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4: Israeli Prime Minister Benjamin Netanyahu is vowing a very forceful response if Iran attacks Israel. He joined Fox News Sunday Morning Futures.
5: If Iran attacks Israel, either directly or through proxies, either with ballistic missiles or UAVs or killer drones, it will make a terrible mistake.
4: Netanyahu's comments come just ahead of his visit to the White House this week as President Trump weighs U.S. military options in Iran. Trump has said he's close to a decision on whether to launch a massive attack on Iran. German police say the suspect in this weekend's deadly attack on Berlin's Pride Festival is dead. Officials said the 21-year-old man was shot and killed today after he charged at officers with a knife following a nearly 24-hour manhunt. One woman was killed and at least 29 others were injured last night when the suspect drove a van into a crowd near the Brandenburg Gate and then began attacking people with a machete. Police say the suspect had ties to Islamic terrorist groups. Several families of 9/11 victims are starting a petition to have the mayor of New York City banned from the ceremony marking the 25th anniversary of the attacks. Lizzie Radabali reports.
6: Organizers accuse Mayor Zohra Mamdani of supporting groups and individuals who have been critical of America and being sympathetic towards radical views. The New York Post reports the petition was started by Giovanni Galante, whose 29-year-old wife, Grace, was killed during the terrorist attack at Ground Zero. A spokesperson for City Hall said Mamdani still plans to attend the ceremony to stand with victims.
4: Carlos Beltran, Andrew Jones, and Jeff Kent have been inducted into the Baseball Hall of Fame. Kent spoke during the ceremony in Cooperstown, New York.
7: Your baseball was here long before me. It's going to be long after I sit back down. But standing up here with these guys sitting behind me, I've never felt more humbled and more grateful in my entire life.
4: Kent is the first second baseman to join the Hall since Craig Biggio in 2015. I'm Rob Martier.
8: Skies over Denver and the surrounding Metroplex will be partly cloudy this Sunday night. Maybe a lingering shower before midnight with low temperatures down to 70. For your Monday, partly sunny and hot once again with a chance for an afternoon shower or thunderstorm. Daytime temperatures topping out in the upper 90s. Showers likely Monday night, ending by about midnight with low temperatures in the upper 60s. And for Tuesday, partly sunny with afternoon showers and thunderstorms likely. High temperatures in the low 90s with showers continuing into Tuesday night, lows down to 65. I'm meteorologist Patrice Sutter.
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18: Oh, yes, it is. What is up, my friends? Welcome into another weekend edition of your Voice of Reason is officially here. Have no fear. The Voice of Reason is here, and we are excited about it, and it's great to have you along for us. There is plenty to talk about this weekend, man. It is not a shortage of things from the week that we'll try and recap. Also, some breaking information from Friday into the weekend and a heck of a lot more. So strap in, buckle up, and let's have some fun, man, as we cover the gamut here on the program as usual. Broadcasting out of the heart of the nation in Wichita, Kansas at the Hoosier Media Network Studios. But we are all over the country with so many great radio affiliates across the country doing our thing.
19: We'll do it live!
18: Like we do every single weekend here on the program. We have Dave, our great producer down in Dallas. What is up, my friend? What is, Dave, jump on here for a minute. What is the official temperature in Dallas, Texas, where you are headquartered from right now? Because it's hot. And it's hot here as well. Here in Kansas, it is 101 degrees with a heat index of 115 degrees. I'm not okay with that.
20: Yikes.
18: I'm not okay with that.
20: 115 is horrible.
18: That's not good. What's it down there for you?
20: It's 105, the heat index is. It's like 94 regular temperature.
18: Yeah, see, unacceptable. It's not okay. Now, some would call that summertime. I will call that apparently global warming, since we cannot have seasons. We just have to have global warming and global cooling season. So, yeah, thanks, global warming. We appreciate that very much. No, it's summertime, but I'm not okay with that kind of heat index. That's a little crazy. I keep saying I'm waiting. Donald Trump needs to buy Greenland so that way I can move there, because the summer is like 50 degrees and the winter is like negative 30. And that's ideal. That's kind of the range that I'm looking for. So everybody stay safe. I know that I am watching the headlines. There's a heat streak going on all over the country. The fires up in Canada right now, all the way down to the heat index right now in Arizona at 119 degrees, record tying temperatures right now.
20: Ugh.
18: So yeah, be safe this weekend as we go through this and into next week with this heat streak that is going on. Everybody stay safe. Everybody stay hydrated. Everybody try and stay out of the heat as much as possible. That's my PSA to you going into this weekend, because it's not okay. It's just unacceptable. And I feel really bad for those that actually have to work. You know, construction people that are working outside, I really hope that they can just be like, hey, I'm out. I'm out for a couple of days, taking some vacay. I'm done, and we're just not going to deal with this. So God bless you if you're out there working. I'm sitting, I'm complaining, and I'm sitting in a cozy radio studio, for crying out loud. So Yeah, all the power to you. All right, we got a lot to get to. Zach Croft will be on the program at the bottom of the hour. He is a regional communications director for the Republican National Committee. We're going to get an update on election season, what's going on around the country. There is some big news that we're following this weekend, including the state of Maine. As you know, U.S. Senate candidate Graham Plattner is out. They're gone. They booted him out, and now they officially have held their Democrat convention in the state of Maine, and we have a new candidate. So we will talk about that here in just a bit. And as Congress begins to wrap up their session, which is kind of strange, they're going on, they just came back after like a 2-week break from 4th of July, and then they're here for 2 weeks, and now they're out for the entire month of August, which does not give them much time to actually get things done before the end of September. When they come back at the end of August, beginning of September, they have 1 month to pass all of their appropriation bills, 1 month to pass all of their budget bills before the end of the fiscal year at the end of September, and the new fiscal year starts in October. Will we see the government shut down, or will we see us actually pass a federal budget? I can only imagine what that's going to look like, because Democrats are going to make it as painful as possible.
19: We're all going to die because of you!
18: Yeah, so there is that, and we'll touch on some of that here in just a moment. I do want to, for as we start off the program today, I want to start off by covering what happened on Friday night. Dave, are you aware of what happened on Friday night at the White House, or maybe not at the White House, but with President Donald Trump and the members of the media?
20: I saw just a little bit of it. I didn't see the whole thing. I'm not sure what you're talking about.
18: Yeah, so the Trump's Correspondents' Dinner.
21: That's your week in review.
18: That's right. That's where I want to start with the program, as we had the White House Correspondents' Dinner. Now, if you remember, this was supposed to happen, back in like April? And then we had the terror attack. The guy ran through the building with the firearm. They caught him. They canceled it, and they said they were going to reschedule. To be honest, I forgot all about the issue. I mean, okay, cool. White House correspondents, you think journalists, Donald Trump goes after the media anyways for being fake media. And he just kind of roll it off and just let it kind of go off into the distance. But we didn't. We held the correspondents' dinner. It was on Friday night. And I got to be honest, for everybody that says that Donald Trump's getting too old and that Donald Trump is starting to, you know, slip a little bit, Donald Trump can't hold a thought, whatever. You got to listen to the speech. It's actually probably one of the funniest speeches I have ever heard Donald Trump ever give. Absolutely hilarious watching this guy. Now, this, and I want to preface this, if you take politics too seriously and you can't let go just a little bit, then no, you're not going to find it funny, because you're going to find it very offensive, and you're going to hate the fact that Donald Trump is taking jabs at people, and Donald Trump's, you know, trying to be a comedian, and, you know, he's doing all this stuff, and you're going to get very angry. And of course, as a member of the media, they're going to get angry and they're going to report on Donald Trump said this, Donald Trump said that, whatever. And that's what they did. But overall, it was hilarious. Donald Trump recapped, you know, why it took so long to reschedule after the event from back in April, and, you know, what actually happened, and did a bit of a recount about what happened with that latest, or the last attempt at the correspondents' dinner.
22: But they did. They showed. I saw every one of them that was standing up in those tables. I didn't know if they were brave, if they were smart, if they were stupid as hell, but they were on those tables in some cases. And there were a lot of different feelings going on in the room at that moment. But after hearing the gunshots, many people yelled, get down, which caused Nicki Minaj to start twerking. Do you believe it? Get down. She's the only one that really understood what that meant.
18: All right, come on. Come on, that's funny. That's great. That's great humor right there to lighten up a crazy situation from a shooter in the last one. That's funny. I really hope that we can get back to a point to where Republicans, Democrats, progressives, conservatives, the MAGA, the anti-MAGA TDS individuals, that we can get back to a point to where we can just chuckle about issues once in a while. And that's funny. Most people laughed in the room. What they didn't find funny was, look, the entire purpose of the White House Correspondents' Dinner is to recognize journalists. It's about journalism. It's about the people covering what's going on in Washington, D.C. So already there's going to be some tension, right? You got the media that hates Donald Trump. You got Donald Trump that calls all the media fake news. So it's already a little bit of tension in the room. And for him to be able to crack a few jokes is great. And hopefully they were able to appreciate some of that. What they didn't appreciate, apparently, was when he actually called out members of the media because, well, why the heck not? Donald Trump doing Donald Trump things, right?
22: But of course, this evening, it's really all about the fake news media. and your handling of prizes, writing and producing and performing made up stories like the Academy Awards. You know, Academy Awards used to be the epitome of ratings. Outside of the Super Bowl, it got the second most ratings. Now it's down in the dumps. Nobody wants to watch it anymore because they took on Trump. They hit me all night long. They hit me. The winner is so-and-so. I want to talk about Donald Trump. I hate this man. Nobody wants to hear this stuff. Right, Peter? Nobody wants to hear. You ever see the ratings? They used to have 48 million people. Now they have two people watching. But they'll learn their lesson. But I want to personally congratulate CNN's Caitlin Collins on receiving her award. It was all about me. It's a fake. She shouldn't get the award. It was a fake. But I didn't mind. I said, Caitlin, congratulations. But it was fake. There's no question about it. But she's a young, attractive woman. She never smiles. I said, Caitlin, do you have a smile? Smile. You have a nice position. You're at CNN fake news. You should be a happy person. So smile, Caitlin. Just smile. But we attack. And I thought Caitlin had really made it big with a major new sponsorship, but then I informed her that it wasn't her on the Bud Light can. It was Dylan Mulvaney. And
18: I love it. I love it. It's funny. Come on. Dave, did you ever, I never put that comparison together. Did you ever see the comparison apparently between CNN's Caitlin Collins and Dylan Mulvaney?
20: No, I never saw that. That's a pretty good comparison.
18: That's a great comparison. That's hilarious. It's funny. Lighten up. Come on. I know people are going to be like, oh, Jeff's so mean. In fact, the headlines from the media today, there's a post on one of these stories linked to Drudge Report this weekend. Triggered, Trump launches a vile attack on Caitlin Collins. Come on, man. I mean, look, if you can't take a joke, this is the thing right now. There is a realm to where there is so much anger and hatred and people are so entrenched in their political whatever. Look, I'm conservative. I'm about as conservative as you can be. I'm frustrated as hell as the fact that Republicans aren't doing particular things. I'm really frustrated that we have even elected officials even considering the idea of socialism that, in my opinion, are completely unconstitutional and probably need to be thrown in Guantanamo Bay for treasons against America, because socialism itself is blatantly a violation of the rule of law in our way of life here in the United States. You can think you like socialism, but to actually try to practice it, and to me, at least in my opinion, complete violation. And you can get angry, you can pull out your hair, you can go crazy with these issues, or you can laugh about how stupid it is and realize that a lot of it is a bunch of theatrical play, and we'll see how it all plays out at the end of the day. Not to take it non-seriously, because we need to vote, need to be part of the system, need to preserve what we have. That's what we focus on this show, but lighten up, man. We got to have some fun. Democrats, though, the TDS runs so vile that anything Donald Trump ever says, whether it's a joke or non-joke, they have lost all sense of humor. Comedians used to be relatively left-wing progressive, and they still are, but they used to be kind of funny. Now they're just thinking that just, I hate Donald Trump, and people start laughing because they think it's really kind of comical. It's crazy. I will give a slight bit of credit to the new, what is she, the Correspondents Association president, whatever, that works with the White House on how to organize this type of thing. A gal by the name of Jackie Heinrich, I believe, that just took office, took the position as the head of this, and tried to call out some of the political violence to say, hey, back off a little bit. Everything's going to be okay.
0: The attempt on President Trump's life last April was a sobering reminder that democracy is not immune to violence, and the freedoms that we cherish can never be taken for granted. Political violence must have no home in America. And journalism can serve us well to broaden understanding, to shed light, and to inform our decisions, especially in this age of fast-moving information that can reinforce our divisions. And we are grateful to have President Trump here tonight taking part in this tradition that recognizes the essential role of a free press in our democracy. Thank you, President Trump.
18: All right, so there it is. I mean, look, good for her for calling out political violence in a room to where they have, at least in my opinion, again, have promoted the concept and idea of political violence by allowing on their airwaves individuals, elected officials, even the anchors themselves that said that Donald Trump was going to be an authoritarian. Donald Trump was going to be a dictator. Donald Trump's a Nazi. Donald Trump's a fascist. Donald Trump hates migrants. Donald Trump hates Donald blah, blah, blah. All this other stuff. I mean, when they allow that type of rhetoric, that's what's led to political violence. That's what's led to political terrorism. That's what's led to domestic terrorism by multiple different assassination attempts on him. That's allowed of the assassination of Charlie Kirk, which we're coming up on the 1 year anniversary of in just about a month or two away from now. They have allowed that. So I'm hoping if you are heading up some type of correspondence of journalists in the nation and her, this Jackie Heinrich being a journalist herself, and that's what her background is, I'm hoping you can recognize what actually leads to this type of issue by the propaganda that you put out there and that you hold yourselves to a higher standard. Am I optimistic you're going to change your ways? Probably not. Just speculating on that one, but probably not. So you can say it all you want to, but let's see if it actually happens and we hold our media to a higher standard to report, to challenge, but not to hate. There's a big difference, and right now, we're not seeing a whole lot of difference between the two.
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22: I hope that everyone finally got to enjoy their entire very delicious beef tenderloin. It's very special beef. And I want you all to know that Bobby Kennedy is right here. Personally ran over the cow in his car.
1: That's great.
22: And he cut it up and he brought it here for you to eat tonight. So it's very fresh. And Bobby also suggested an appetizer featuring his favorite cut of male raccoon roadkill. But we drew the line at that, Cheryl. We said, no, we're not going to do that. We're not doing that. We love Bobby. I'll tell you, it is a piece of work. You think it is fun, but he is a very different kind of a person. I will tell you.
18: I love it. I love it. Donald Trump, man, he was just having fun last night taking some shots at Bobby Kennedy. Well done. I say well done on that one. That was pretty brilliant. I want to tell you about my friends over at Americans for Prosperity. As you know, we are going through Reconciliation Bill 3.0. House of Representatives wrapped up this week before they headed out for the end of their session and a few weeks off again. Wrapping up with the framework of a Reconciliation Bill 3.0. What's in it? We got to make sure the right things are in this bill this year. That includes that affordability agenda from our friends over at Americans for Prosperity. They are America's largest grassroots organization, and they are working on the front lines with you and I every single day to make sure this agenda gets through. 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All right. By the way, as we mentioned, so the House of Representatives, I believe they officially gaveled out on Thursday or Friday. So they are done until the end of August when they return. So about a month off. On the Senate side, they're wrapping up this coming week. They have a few bills that they're going to try and deal with, maybe address some of the issues the House voted on, which the House was relatively successful this week. In the last week before they headed out, they had another version of the Save America Act. They passed the No Insider Trading Bill. They put the framework together for a Reconciliation Bill 3.0, and a lot of it moving over to the Senate to address. I don't know that we're going to see much come out of the Senate, to be honest. I really don't. And apparently our margin continues to narrow down. We're at, what, day number, I think, 40 with Mitch McConnell being gone? Mr. Squirrel Cheeks himself, Mitch McConnell. Which, by the way, Dave, we came up with a new sounder for Mitch McConnell. We have to play this one for you. Where is what?
4: Where in the world is...
6: And a string of...
20: I like that one. That's awesome.
18: There you go. Yeah, so if you remember that Mitch McConnell, when he froze at the podium there talking to the media, and he froze literally for like 40 seconds until someone came up and patted him on the back and said, is there anything else you want to say? You doing okay there, Mitch? And he just kind of, you know, stumbles off. We have not seen nor heard from him in like 37, 38, 40 days, whatever it is now. I've kind of lost track of time. According to some Republicans, they've talked to him, and I say that in air quotes for our radio listeners, on the phone. But other than that, we haven't heard anything. And I know he's a Republican, and it's an election. You're supposed to support the Republicans. No, I support people that do their job. And if you're incapable of doing your job, you need to be removed. Period. End of story. This all could have been prevented if we would have booted him out of office a year ago when he started freezing and having seizures right in front of us in the media, and he couldn't talk and hold a sentence together. The same needed to happen with Dianne Feinstein at 90 years old when she had no clue what was going on in committee hearings. We should have done that with Joe Biden when he was president. Like, I don't care about, I mean, we need term limits. I don't care about having an age requirement. But do your job or else get the hell out and let someone else come in and actually represent you. That's kind of a weird situation we're in. And we could use another Republican vote right now, but they don't want to give it up. So that's our latest with our what?
4: Where in the world is...
6: And a string of...
18: That's right. Back after this here on The Voice of Reason. Lots more to get to.
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7: Israeli Prime Minister Benjamin Netanyahu is vowing a very forceful response if Iran attacks Israel. He joined Fox News Sunday Morning Futures. Netanyahu's comments come just ahead of his visit to the White House this week as President Trump weighs U.S. military options in Iran. German police say the suspect in this weekend's deadly attack on Berlin's Pride Festival is dead. Officials said the 21-year-old man was shot and killed today after he charged at officers with a knife following a nearly 24-hour manhunt. Police say the suspect had ties to Islamic terrorist groups. Carlos Beltran, Andrew Jones, and Jeff Kent have been inducted into the Baseball Hall of Fame. Kent spoke during the ceremony in Cooperstown, New York.
8: Your baseball was here long before me. It's going to be long after I sit back down. But standing up here with these guys sitting behind me, I've never felt more humbled and more grateful in my entire life.
7: Kent is the first second baseman to join the Hall since Craig Biggio in 2015. I'm Rob Martier.
11: Skies over Denver and the surrounding Metroplex will be partly cloudy this Sunday night. Maybe a lingering shower before midnight with low temperatures down to 70. For your Monday, partly sunny and hot once again with a chance for an afternoon shower or thunderstorm. Daytime temperatures topping out in the upper 90s. Showers likely Monday night, ending by about midnight with low temperatures in the upper 60s. And for Tuesday, partly sunny with afternoon showers and thunderstorms likely. High temperatures in the low 90s with showers continuing into Tuesday night, lows down to 65. I'm meteorologist Patrice Sutter.
12: Current temperature,
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14: 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It cites Napoleon's maxim. 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
18: 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That's where we go to our...
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18: 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Go and check them out. On the line with us here, he is the communications director for the Central Region here in the nation for the Republican National Committee. Really happy to have on here Mr. Zach Kraft. Zach, how are you, my friend?
19: I'm doing well. How are you doing, Andy?
18: Doing great. It's great to have you on, and I appreciate you jumping on with us here this weekend. Man, the election's really heating up right now. I know that we're moving through primary season here in Kansas. We have ours in about a week and a half away, but right now, we're still months away from the November midterms. How are we feeling right now as the Republican Party?
19: Absolutely. I know it feels like it's a couple months away, but tomorrow will be 100 days until the election day, and it's going to be an absolute sprint. Republicans feel like we are in a great position. You know, the contrast between the Republican Party and the socialist left has never been clearer of common sense versus crazy. You know, Republicans delivered the largest middle class tax cut in history, have secured the border, and brought about the largest drop in crime in 125 years. Meanwhile, on the Democrat side, it is just a whole crackpot convention of socialist ideas, return to open borders, and even some Democrats have talked about abolishing Western civilization, which I don't even know what that means, but it sounds so insane, I'm not for it.
18: Yeah, it's wild to me that so many Democrats are embracing the socialist movement. And in fact, the DSA, the Democratic Socialists of America, actually taking hold of the Democrat Party with their own platform, even to the point, Zach, of wanting to remove the president, remove and abolish the U.S. Senate altogether, stack the Supreme Court. I mean, Zach, this is the level the Democrats are at, and I've never seen a more diverse election, I think, in my lifetime.
19: Absolutely. And I mean, you hit the nail on the head. I mean, this is where Democrats are at, and, you know, the rest of the Democrats are either running scared and not wanting to comment on it because they're worried they're going to be next. You know, I mean, after we saw a wave of socialists in New York and Colorado, Kamala Harris, who's the de facto leader of the Democrats, she didn't come out and say, you know, this is insane. We're not about abolishing the Constitution or, you know, eliminating the Senate and kicking out the president, all this crazy stuff you just listed. No, she scheduled a phone call with the head of the Democratic Socialists and wanted to let them know that she's on their side. Same thing with Pete Buttigieg. You know, there are no more moderate Democrats left in the party. The party has gone completely woke, completely broken brain so far to the left. I mean, they're borderline communism at this point. You hate to say it, but it's just truly where the party is at.
18: Do you think they can actually take the party back right now with that growing movement? I know there are some on the Democrat side trying to push back. There are people like John Fetterman, out of all people that I found kind of surprising, that are trying to push back on some of this. There are some in the party trying to at least force out some of the DSA candidates that are winning right now. Can they win that party back? Do you think they can actually get to rationale?
19: I don't. I mean, we've seen in a couple of different races across the country in Arizona, I'm trying to think of some other examples where we've seen the National Democrats put millions of dollars behind quote unquote a moderate Democrat. And all that means is they're a socialist, not a communist. And what happens is the voters reject that individual and they go with the Democratic socialist on the ballot because, you know, they are not looking for a moderate candidate. They want a crazy. They want someone. They're out for blood. And they want someone who's going to go the furthest to the left and prove that they're a full-on socialist, fully in support of open borders and going after President Trump and trying to, you know, have some crackpot impeachment again. Yeah. You know, there is no room for moderate thought in the Democrat Party at this point. We've just seen the small number of moderates who exist in the party have been primary. They've been forced to retire, and they've just been flat-out kicked out of the party at this point.
18: Yeah, it's really unfortunate. Let's focus on the Republicans for just a moment. We're going into the August recess for both the House and the Senate over this next week. When it comes

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2: Talk about is whatever Trump does, then we're going to do the opposite. That's not a winning argument. I don't see how they can run a platform and an entire campaign on the message of we don't know what we're going to do, but whatever it is, it's just going to be the opposite of President Donald Trump.
3: I mean, the Democrats, you hit the nail on the head. Democrats are afraid to talk about what they believe because last time they were in power, you know, they opened the borders, let in millions of illegal immigrants, you know, tried to force the Green New Deal, and people hated it. And that's not even touching on socialism at this point. So they know that people are fully against their agenda, and they really have nothing to run on. And beyond that, you know, their brains have fully been broken by Trump derangement syndrome. You know, he could come out and say he's in favor of the sky being blue, and Democrats will come out screaming, no, you don't understand, the sky's actually red or something. I mean, these people are mentally deranged, and they have lost all ability to think just because they hate President Trump and his common sense agenda with such a burning passion.
2: Yeah. You bring up a really good point as well, is the fact that we've been, and I've been saying it on the radio for a while, the Trump administration has been the most productive administration, I think, at least in modern American history, with the number of issues that he's been able to address in the past year. And, you know, he continues on with that momentum, which is really exciting. For many voters, we continue to hear about how they're frustrated with the lack of action with Congress right now. And while we have a very slim majority right now in the House and the Senate, and hopefully we can widen that margin just a little bit, that's been, I think, the driving force for some people to be, you know, on edge of what's going to happen with this midterm season. Do you see something changing when we come back after the August recess and Congress reconvenes? A reconciliation bill 3.0, getting the budget done. Do you see something big happening to really energize the base?
3: You know, I think there's always an appetite to do more. There's not complacency. Republicans always need to do more to continue fixing this country and getting us out of the mess that Joe Biden put us in. And I think the simplest answer is that we need to expand our majorities in the midterms this fall. You know, we've got a whole host of Republican candidates that are a great selection of recruits that are running in seats currently held by Democrats that President Trump won the district. So what that means is the congressional district voted for President Trump for president, but they happen to elect a Democrat for a House of Representatives seat. There's about 15 or so of those seats and a whole host of other opportunities for Republicans to pick up seats. We feel good about our ability to go on offense and seats like those that we can not only defend our majorities in Congress, but expand upon them. And once we have larger majorities in the House and in the Senate, we will continue to push President Trump's agenda through both chambers and continue, as you mentioned, you know, this administration has been on a historic pace.
2: Yeah.
3: Since taking office in, you know, January of 2025, we will have a full 2-year sprint to continue saving this country, passing the Save America Act, ensuring that only Americans vote in American elections, continue with secure borders, continuing to get the economy back on track. You know, that's on the ballot this November, and that's why Republicans, it is so important that we get our voters to turn out to vote and ensure that Democrats do not take back Congress.
2: Yeah, amen to that. We're talking with Zach Kraft. He is the Central Regional Communications Director for the RNC. Let's talk about some of the races that you guys are focusing on right now, some of the big races. I know that we're going through redistricting in some states. Hopefully that will help some Republican seats in areas. But what areas are we paying a lot of attention to? Where are the concerning areas where Democrats maybe have gone too radical and we have to make sure they cannot win those seats?
3: You know, when I think of too radical, I think nothing comes to mind more than James Calrico down in Texas. I mean, Democrats touted this guy as the moderate option for them, air quotes on moderate. I mean, we have since learned that he thinks there are six genders. He describes himself as a Christian who hates Christians. He says his favorite thing besides his family and friends is transgender children. I mean, this guy is freaking nuts. I mean, I don't know, apologies for saying that. I mean, I really don't know where to start with him. And I could list 10 other positions he has with the Green New Deal, with open borders. And he's running in Texas of all places. I mean, this is, when you think about what would Democrats need to win Texas, they'd need to run like a Bill Clinton type candidate. And for whatever reason, they've run a guy that's central casting from like San Francisco and California. And I think that just sums up where Democrats are as a party right now. And they thought this guy was a moderate, which has been shocking. I mean, nothing about him is a moderate. His handlers have tried to hide his true positions, but I mean, every single day we hear another bizarre comment of him talking about how he wants to, you know, put transgender in every classroom and talk to, you know, kids under the age of 5 about what it means to be non-binary. I mean, it is just straight up bizarre. It's not even, you know, it's still under discussion if Republicans believe that or Democrats believe this. It's James Calrico just embodies the Democrats have just fully

0: accepted this bizarre woke agenda, and it's targeting after children, which is really scary.
1: Yeah, it's very strange. Last question for you, Zach, and I appreciate your time. We just got about a minute left here. Let's talk about the finances for a moment. The Republican Party at a nationwide level doing very well. We've hit a lot of different goals on fundraising. Democrats are coming off of trying to repay back millions upon millions of dollars of loans they took out back in the 2025 special elections, where they saw some wins there. Where are we at right now just as a party compared to the DNC overall?
0: You know, the Democrats are in debt, which is never a good thing. When you're going into election, Republicans have a very nice-looking war chest, but we're not taking anything for granted. It is all gas, no brakes. We've got about 100 days left. Republicans feel very good about where we are at, but the biggest thing that matters from now until election day is making sure that Republicans turn out to vote. That means you, that means your neighbors, your friends, your family. If you know a Trump voter, if you know a Republican, sitting out this election is not an option. If you sit out, that means Democrats win. So the biggest thing from now until election day is the RNC is launching a massive ground game in all our swing seats and all our swing states to make sure that Republican voters are contacted. They know where to vote, they know when they need to vote, and they know who they need to vote for, because the stakes are simply too high this year and we cannot let the crazies win.
1: That's what it's about. Let's get it done. He is a communications director for the Central Region for the RNC, Zach Kraft. Zach, we appreciate the time, my friend. Keep up the fight. Let's get another update from you again soon.
0: Absolutely. Thanks for having me on.
1: You bet. Back after this right here on The Voice of Reason.
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12: Yeah, it is. What's up? Welcome back into it. Moving through your weekend here on the program. Thanks again to Zach at Kraft on the program, the Regional Communications Director for the Republican National Committee. Interesting information, and we appreciate what he had to say. I'm feeling more optimistic. I was a little worried for a while. Still am, obviously, and especially for a midterm season when predominantly we have the minority party, which right now would be the Democrats, that usually does well in a midterm season. But we cannot allow that to happen. You want to see a stagnation of the Trump administration? Yeah, let that happen. See how well that works out for you. We'll get back to that in just a moment. I do want to tell you about my friends over at Red State Spirits. These guys are freaking rock stars. I don't know how else to describe them. I love working with Red State Spirits. They are personal friends of mine. They're absolutely amazing. Veteran owned and operated, a small business, and they have their true American spirits where you can truly encompass that true American spirit yourself. 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I have right here, if you're watching the video feed, I have one of these bottles. And Dave, I know you actually tried some of the true American bourbon as well. What did you think of this stuff?
13: 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I've got to get another bottle. I drank it within a week.
12: 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Yeah. 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And our friends over at Red State Spirits. All right, so Zach brought up an interesting point, and I think it's something that we need to really be aware of as we go into midterm season, because I know, I hear you. Look, for those that don't know, full disclosure, I am very entrenched into the Republican Party. Here in the state of Kansas, where I'm broadcasting out of, is I'm the vice chair of the Republican Party for the state. We work very closely with the RNC. So, yes, my goal, and it's no secret, is to try and get Republican voters out to vote for Republicans. I also only having been in this position for about a year and a half, am I conservative, first and foremost. My goal is to try and make the Republican Party more conservative, to try and get the conservative activism actually going and more engaged. That is my goal. That is what I try to do, and that's what we try to do here on this program. Local activism, local engagement in your community, and be able to preserve those traditional conservative values. What we have to remember in this election is that we're kind of at a two-sided issue, a two-way street here. We're angry that the Republicans haven't gotten as much done codifying the Trump agenda as what we would like to see. And I completely agree with that. I know that's an issue that we need to focus on. We need to codify the Trump agenda. Donald Trump has been the most productive administration in modern American history. Many people may not like the progress that he's done, but he's been the most productive with dealing with and addressing more things in 1 year than what most presidents do in an entire 4-year administration. That being said, Republicans in Congress, not quite as engaged or inactive in actually getting some of this done, which is why we're very frustrated. And the whole argument that I hear from some Republican voters is, well, they're not doing the job, so why would I vote for them? And there's a lack of enthusiasm, and then we have Democrats turn out because they have their whole fight oligarchy and, you know, rich people are evil, and we're going to bring in the Democratic Socialists of America and all this other stuff. So they're engaged, they're fired up, they want to fight for change, and we're kind of complacent. We're happy with the way Trump's doing things for the most part. We're upset with the lack of action in Congress for the most part, and then we're just kind of meh. And sometimes that's hard to get people to turn out to actually go and vote in a midterm season. What I will tell you is, remember, while we're frustrated with Congress, again, to remind you that Trump himself has been the most productive administration in modern American history. So here's how this is going to play out. Either we keep the Republican majorities and we can get a lot done under the executive branch with Donald Trump and a little bit done in Congress, or everything comes to a stagnating stop for the next 2 years. Those are your options. So for the Republicans, they're like, Republicans aren't doing enough. Agreed. But would you rather get 5% of what we want done? Or are you worried about the next 2 years with Democrats in control, investigating Donald Trump, stopping everything that he's doing, trying to drain the funds of ICE, completely stalling on any type of budget or appropriations process, and getting absolutely nothing done for 2 years straight, and Donald Trump sitting there in the executive branch doing things through executive power and executive orders, and then them getting repealed whenever a Democrat president comes into play, whether it's 28 or thereafter? That's up to you. I'd rather slowly move in the right direction and be frustrated than get nothing done and have to go back on the defense. That does it for this one. Back at it before you know it. It is The Voice of Reason. I'm Andy Hoosier. 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
17: Now Israeli Prime Minister Benjamin Netanyahu is vowing a very forceful response if Iran attacks Israel. He told Fox News Sunday Morning Futures that if Iran attacks his country directly or indirectly through proxies, it will make a terrible mistake.
16: Our response, Israel's response, will be very, very forceful.
17: Netanyahu's comments come just ahead of his visit to the White House this week as President Trump weighs U.S. military options in Iran. The conflict between the United States and Iran is nearing 5 months, and a new survey of over 2,000 respondents show that roughly 80% believe the Trump administration has struggled more than expected. About 2 in 10 respondents of the CBS News YouGov poll said the war has gone as smoothly as anticipated, while only 4% believe the administration has had an easier time. When the campaign was launched in late February, President Trump predicted it would take 4 to 6 weeks to dismantle Iran's nuclear and ballistic missile programs. He also urged the Iranian people to overthrow the regime that has ruled the country for nearly 50 years. President Trump is calling for signs to be placed outside the Smithsonian Museum, warning of alleged historical inaccuracy. During an appearance on CNN's State of the Union, House Minority Leader Hakeem Jeffries said they'll explore every legislative avenue and every litigation avenue to stop the order.
18: Here's the thing. Black history is American history, and we are not going to let the extremists whitewash it.
17: The administration recently accused the museum's director of radical activist ideology and undermining faith in American institutions. The first Kenyan to play in the NFL has been deported by ICE. The agency said in a statement Saturday that 37-year-old Daniel Ogama Ondongo was removed from the country last month. ICE said he overstayed his visa in 2016, which is the year after his NFL career ended. ICE also says Ondongo has been arrested multiple times by Indiana law enforcement over the past 9 years. I'm Rob Martier.
19: Skies over Denver and the surrounding Metroplex will be partly cloudy this Sunday night. Maybe a lingering shower before midnight with low temperatures down to 70. For your Monday, partly sunny and hot once again with a chance for an afternoon shower or thunderstorm. Daytime temperatures topping out in the upper 90s. Showers likely Monday night, ending by about midnight with low temperatures in the upper 60s. And for Tuesday, partly sunny with afternoon showers and thunderstorms likely. High temperatures in the low 90s with showers continuing into Tuesday night, lows down to 65. I'm meteorologist Patrice Sutter.
20: Current temperature,
21: 92 degrees.
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12: Oh, yes, it is. 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
12: Like we do every single weekend. And here on the show, Dave, our great producer down in Dallas. What is up, my friend? Great to have
8: Howdy.
12: You. Yeah, always good. We have Trumpy Bear, our executive producer, sitting in studio with me. And of course, if you see behind me in our video feed that we have, Cornelius, our green-headed alien intern that is staring at us and watching the world as it needs to be. So, and there's plenty, obviously, to cover. A lot of breaking news happening this weekend and for what happened this past week. Also, Dave, you're going to enjoy this. We have an announcement that we will make in the next segment, because we have some cool opportunities for you as the listener to enjoy more of the Voice of Reason radio show. So we will do that in just a bit. But first, there is some breaking news going on. Again, this is why we are live on the weekends and why I love being live on the weekends, because we get to cover things before anybody else. And that's where we go to
3: What's Trending Today.
12: That's right. So there is some breaking news happening this weekend as the state of Maine has officially chosen their new replacement from U.S. Senate candidate Graham Plattner, the crazy radical socialist that had a Nazi tattoo on his chest for the past 16 years. And then he was like, I didn't know that's what that was. And which is kind of funny, because everybody said that people that know him knew that he knew exactly what that was. But not nonetheless. And then, of course, after the primary, the Democrats found him to be a liability and then came out with more allegations of harming women, even though we had at least 3 or 4 accounts and accusations of that leading up to the primary. So voters in Maine, progressives in Maine, you already knew what you were getting into with him. And you're like, totally fine. I'm going to spend 10 years trying to destroy Donald Trump and make false accusations against him. Graham Plattner, totally cool guy. We'll give him another chance. Don't worry. Everything's all right. These aren't the droids you're looking for. So that's what we've gone through. He was selected in the primary, but then he got booted out and stepped down forcefully from the Democrat Party. Well, they had until, well, I guess this weekend, the 25th was the deadline. So Saturday was the deadline for them to come up with a new candidate. And they officially have, with a convention of Democrats all convening in the state of Maine. And they have chosen now former state senator in the state of Maine and fifth generation logger Troy Jackson to be the new candidate to run for the U.S. Senate against Susan Collins in the state of Maine.
20: Look, I know that people came into this process supporting different candidates, and I know many of you poured your hearts into building this movement way before I ever entered this race. But the hope that you built never belonged to any one campaign. Because we're not from the left, we're not from the right, We're from the bottom, and we are rising. Power is never just given to working people. We have to band together and take it. And when the people in power refuse to listen, well, you have to organize. You have to stand together in solidarity, together.
12: All right, there you go. Let's break down some of this, shall we? So that was the victory speech this weekend. That was after the convention, and he got all but, I believe, like 5 or 7 of the delegates in the state for Democrats to vote for him. So overwhelming majority to vote for this Troy Jackson, a former state senator, fifth-generation logger, lifetime Mainer. I think they're kind of, you call yourselves Mainers. That's interesting. But nonetheless, that is who now the Democrats have chosen to run against Susan Collins. Couple things to break down here. First and foremost, as Democrat voters, how do you feel when you get played like this all the time? How do you feel when the Democrat Party does absolutely nothing to actually properly represent you, be relatable to you as a constituent, and to actually have your voice heard? How do you feel being taken advantage of time and time again? As I mentioned, we already knew many of the allegations against Graham Plattner when he was running for the U.S. Senate, and voters there did not care. They voted for him overwhelmingly with like 80 or 82 or 85% of the vote in the Democrat primary, knowing that he was a Nazi, knowing that he was a socialist, which for those that don't know, those are one and the same thing. Those are interchangeable words. The German word of Nazi is National Socialist Party. That's the short abbreviated version for National Socialist. So socialism and Nazi, one and the same. That's what the term means. So when you say he's a Nazi and a socialist, well, you're kind of saying like Sahara Desert, which Sahara is word for desert. So you're saying desert kind of thing, right? You get what I say there, Dave? It's one and the same. Exactly.
13: Yes,
12: people
13: it is.
12: People understood that, and they still voted for him. They didn't care. They didn't care that he was a Nazi. They didn't care that he had at least 3 or 4 sexual allegations against him when he was running. They did not care. The voters spoke, Democrat voters spoke, in the state of Maine, saying we don't care about the liability. We don't care about how bad of a history this guy has. We don't care that he's a Nazi. We like him. We want him to be the gruffy alpha male for the Democrats, to bring back masculinity for the Democrats. We want to feel warm and cozy with the daddy figure taking care of us that's going to bring in big government to be the nurturing mommy and daddy to wean us because we're, you know, too weak to stand on our own 2 feet and be independent and not have the nanny state actually take care of every aspect of my life. That's what they voted for. The Democrat Party, the DNC, the state Democrats of the state of Maine realized that Graham Plattner was too much of a liability. And that's why as soon as the primaries were over, that's when they brought out the victims. That's when they had the media talk to the women. That's when they came out with stronger allegations to force him out of the party, even though, again, we knew that all along. So, Democrats, how do you feel when your own party plays you? Because that's exactly what happened. And with the fact that you didn't get to vote again for a special election, you had to hold a convention. You had to have the delegates in the state come in, which is a semi-representative of your party. I get it. But you, as the voters, didn't get a choice. And all the delegates overwhelmingly concentrated among one guy. And not to kind of rub the salt in the wound here, but it was already kind of set to be that way because within hours on Saturday, hours of actually the nomination and the vote going towards this Troy Jackson, he already had a campaign ad, a TV ad already released on social media within 4 to 5 hours after the convention was done.
20: We've been robbed of so many things in this world by the people who control it. You know, I think about my sons, I think about my wife, my granddaughter who hasn't been born yet, and those things to me are everything in this world. And what little time we have is being stolen by an oligarchy who see us as nothing more than a commodity.
2: You know, we're seeing a movement of everyday working class people, people that have been left behind, people that don't have health insurance, people that don't have child care, people that are looking for a government that's going to fight for them.
20: Together, we can fix what's broken in Washington. We can pass Medicare for all. We can take on corporate power from the politicians in their pockets. We can create the future Mainers and Americans deserve.
5: Mainers. They said that a bunch of loggers cannot take on the big landowners exploiting them. But we did. And they said a guy from Allegash could not rise to the main Senate, and I did. And now they're going to say that a grassroots campaign powered by working people cannot defeat Susan Collins. But you know what?
8: They're wrong.
5: They're wrong again. We're not from the left. We're not from the right. We're from the bottom and we're rising. And I know what happens when working people decide that they've had enough. We lock arms, we fight back, and then we win. Let's go and beat Susan Collins and send a working class fighter from the Northwoods of Maine to the United States Senate.
12: All right. So look, I mean, they already have an ad again hours after this convention. This was rigged. This was already set. They knew exactly who they were going to go for. And how does it feel, Democrat voters in the state of Maine and across the country, how you got played because the establishment does not want your candidates to be there? That's exactly what happened with the presidential race after Joe Biden stepped away on, by the way, National Ice Cream Day when he stepped aside in 2025. And how does that one fit, or 2024? Oh, that was 2024, right? Yeah. So that was when Joe Biden stepped away and then put in Kamala Harris without any type of special election to allow the voters of the Democrat Party to choose your candidate. How does it feel to be played on that one? The second point I want to bring up is if you've noticed a tone and a message in those two clips that we played, his victory speech from the convention this weekend and the ad that's kind of a montage of different speeches that he's given on the Bernie Sanders campaign trail. He had the little signs in front of him saying, fight oligarchy. You know, all that garbage that he's out there trying to promote, he's playing the middle of the road for the Democrats. He's saying that we're going to be, you know, from the progressive democratic socialist movement. What's this term? We're not from the left. We're not from the right. We're from the bottom. How cute is that? That's kind of like the Joe Biden of, you know, the top down, bottom up, middle expansion, middle out, whatever he tried to say back in the day when he was president. And he didn't remember what he was saying half the time anyways either. But he's trying to appeal to them. But then try to say at the same time that he's not one of them. He's going to pretend, but you just elected again a white business guy who, by the way, hates the environmental movement, according to you, because he's a logger. He's a fifth generation logger. His family had been cutting down trees for five generations. I don't know about you, Dave. Maybe I'm wrong here, but I would think, as the progressive radical Democrats who are the socialists, who the environmentalist movement is like the biggest thing in their world, you probably wouldn't nominate a guy who's five generations deep into cutting down trees in the area. I don't know about that.
13: That doesn't sound right.
12: That doesn't sound right. But what are they looking for? They're looking for a guy that's going to be the tough guy. They're desperate. And I mean desperate. They're trying to bring in the alpha male back into the Democrat Party. Now, this is a party. If you go down to like the state of New Mexico, which we have a great affiliate down there as well in the Albuquerque area. What is up, my friends? That you have your governor down in New Mexico that openly said just on at a banquet or a dinner a few months ago that said, we don't need men voters. We hate men. And if women just stand up and vote, then we could just dominate politics into hell with men because we don't need you. Kamala Harris openly said that multiple times, that we don't need you. And then all of a sudden they ran that campaign ad for the presidency of like, I'm a man and I can vote for a woman. Like, they're desperate to bring them back because men walked away. The working class, the blue collar, the alpha male, the tough guy, they all walked away. They're watching the UFC. They're listening to Joe Rogan podcasts and talk radio. They're listening to conservative commentary because they have been shunned from the Democrats, even if they have some slightly progressive values. The only men that are in the Democrat Party now are the beta males that color their hair and think that they're some kind of transgender or feel their feminine side of things in some fashion, which all the power to you, whatever you want. I'm not going to judge you in any fashion, but they're not the builders. They're not the protectors. They're not the, you know, the cavemen type to go out and actually bring back the dinner for the night. They're not that type of guy, or at least there's not enough of them to be a good representation in the Democrat Party, and they're wanting that. That is why voters appealed to Graham Plattner, because he tried to be that. That is why they chose Tim Walz as the vice president with Kamala to try and win them back over. And then you saw him out there hunting, and he didn't know how to put a shotgun shell into a 12-gauge shotgun to go hunt birds. And they realize that maybe he's not the alpha male type that he pretended to be. This guy, I don't know. Sounds like he could try to be, but I don't know how well it's going to work. But the party's desperately looking for that, so they're going to find a guy that's more of an establishment wishy-washy. They say it's a fresh face. This guy's a veteran in the state legislature in Maine. He's been there forever. So he's a seasoned politician that's gone along with the Democrat establishment for a very long time. That's the candidate that the Democrat Party wanted while the voters wanted Graham Plattner. So again, I ask you Democrats, because I know you listen, I get your hate messages all the time. How does it feel to be played by your own party who's supposedly representing you? How does it feel to not have a voice in your party because when you choose somebody, they realize that maybe that's not the best choice for you, and then they boot them out, come up with some stuff, and then put in the guy that they want as a corrupt, seasoned politician who's been around the environment for a very long time? I find it hilarious. But we'll see. Now you got to raise millions of dollars for a race that's in like 3 months from now. Good luck with that.
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12: 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And we have some of our slogans on there where it says, I'm a Hoosier-holic, or, you know, speak up, speak out, speak loud, speak the truth. We have all of our fun slogans on these different shirts. 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It's awesome. You can get the swag. I've always wanted to have swag. I don't know how popular it is to walk around with a radio show swag, you know, apparel on, but I kind of enjoy it. 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Here's the best part about it. These guys have been in business for a while now, and they like to give back. They also have the same values that we do. Any order that you do, whether it's purchasing some swag for us or just some of the general stuff that they have as well, which they have tons of it, no matter what you purchase, they automatically donate a portion of that purchase to any Second Amendment Second Amendment organization of your choice, either the Second Amendment Foundation, the NRA, Gun Owners of America, whatever it may be. And you can choose which one you want it to go to at your checkout. But any purchase, whether it's specific to our show or specific to anything else that they have, you can select exactly where you want it to go. And they donate the proceeds of that money to the Second Amendment organization of your choice. That is awesome. We appreciate that very much, and that's why we're really excited to partner with them. Again, go to HoosierReason.com, H-O-O-S-E-R, Reason.com, or JEOutfitters.com is the direct website to them. 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Right? I mean, I think that's it. We're just going to have to do some self-promotion on that one. So
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12: Well, you know what? Why not? Why not? 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All right. When we come back, Michael Lentz, as we talk about the Second Amendment, by the way, safety and protecting ourselves, law enforcement, helping out law enforcement. 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We're going to chat with him about crime rates in the country, about working with law enforcement, and a heck of a lot more. We'll do that when we come back around the corner for your weekend edition of the program. Stay here.
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17: Israeli Prime Minister Benjamin Netanyahu is vowing a very forceful response if Iran attacks Israel. He told Fox News Sunday Morning Futures that if Iran attacks his country directly or indirectly through proxies, it will make a terrible mistake. Netanyahu's comments come just ahead of his visit to the White House this week as President Trump weighs U.S. military options in Iran. President Trump is calling for signs to be placed outside the Smithsonian Museum, warning of alleged historical inaccuracy. During an appearance on CNN State of the Union, House Minority Leader Hakeem Jeffries said they'll explore every legislative avenue and every litigation avenue to stop the order. The first Kenyan to play in the NFL has been deported by ICE. The agency said in a statement Saturday that 37-year-old Daniel Ogama Ondongo was removed from the country last month. ICE said he overstayed his visa in 2016, which is the year after his NFL career ended. ICE also says Ondongo has been arrested multiple times by Indiana law enforcement over the past 9 years. I'm Rob Martier.
18: Skies over Denver and the surrounding Metroplex will be partly cloudy this Sunday night. Maybe a lingering shower before midnight with low temperatures down to 70. For your Monday, partly sunny and hot once again with a chance for an afternoon shower or thunderstorm. Daytime temperatures topping out in the upper 90s. Showers likely Monday night, ending by about midnight with low temperatures in the upper 60s. And for Tuesday, partly sunny with afternoon showers and thunderstorms likely. High temperatures in the low 90s with showers continuing into Tuesday night, lows down to 65. I'm meteorologist Patrice Sutter.
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21: 92 degrees.
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20: Making common sense great again. This is the voice of reason with Andy Hoosier.
12: Yeah, welcome back into it. Great to have you here. It is your weekend edition of the program. 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Plenty of things going on this weekend and from this past week that we want to cover. Also, we are watching some of the trends that we're seeing across the nation. Crime rates that are on the way down. National security issues that are a major concern. 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
12: 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Please drink responsibly. Happy to have on the program. He is the founder and president of Invest at USA, a national grassroots organization helping hundreds of communities provide bulletproof vests for law enforcement, along with focusing on education, public relations, and so much more. Really happy to have on Mr. Michael Letts. Mike, how are you, my friend?
25: Andy, it's always a privilege to be with you. We thank you for that opportunity.
12: Yeah, it's great to chat with you. There is so much I want to talk to you about because we live in some interesting times right now between crime rates that are, for the first time in a very long time, that are going down, relationships with law enforcement hopefully starting to get better, national security issues right now, global chaos. I mean, it is a wild time to live right now, isn't it?
25: It sure is. You know, I mean, it's never a dull moment. But here's the interesting part about it. But a lot of the excitement, for lack of a better word, was caused from the standpoint because you had some bad policies in administrations over the years, and we're suffering for it, but we're determined to bounce back and be even better than before, and I know we can do that.
12: Yeah, amen to that. Let's start here on the domestic front, and let's talk about that. President Trump has been focusing a lot on crime rates. We've been seeing deportation of gang members, cartel members, you know, individuals that have been doing horrendous things, getting them out of society. And for the first time, we're at a like a century-year low right now with crime rates dropping near 40% across the country. Are we moving in the right direction, and is this sustainable to continue on for the long term?
25: It is sustainable with the right policies in place, and it is definitely doable. Here's what we've got to do. In fact, you know, most people don't realize this, but we have the Department of Justice has now filed 27 separate legal action suits against states and cities across the country, sanctuary states and cities, because that's where our major problem is at. Is, yeah, you're very well aware, ICE has deported over 10,000 criminals. We have over a million of them that we've removed in terms of illegal immigrants, but criminal immigrants over 10,000 just in the last 30 days.
12: Wow. Yeah.
25: Most people don't realize that how high that number is, but when you start taking criminals off the street who, interestingly enough, when we allow them to come in, most people don't understand this, Andy, but when you allow somebody to come in illegally, they almost have a sense about them that they're above the law to begin with. And then when they have criminal tendencies, and of course we foster that by, you know, by allowing them to do that. And then they have criminal tendencies, not just tendencies, they have criminal records from their own countries that they're coming into, et cetera. It's just like opening a Pandora's box for them. It's like a Christmas gift to them. And they just capitalizing and brutalizing our American citizens. Yeah. And when you remove those people, what do you expect? Of course, crime is going to go down. Now, one of the things that we've also done is you realize we've been capitalizing and using the National Guard, among other things, because of the fact that when this administration came into play, we were so low across the country in terms of a loss for our first responders, how many that we had. You know, when Joe Biden took office, there were 1.4 million officers, sworn officers across the country. Federal, they're just state and local. Yeah. When he left office, there were a little over 700,000.
12: Wow.
25: That's almost a 50% reduction in law enforcement across the country. So when you have that kind of reduction, you bring in millions, and it's up to 10 million, what we estimate. There'll be illegal immigrants. Not all, but many of those were criminal elements to begin with. No wonder crime went the way it was. Now, there was a reason why they did that, Andy, and you have to understand what the ulterior goal and motive is behind it. They wanted to do two things. First of all, they wanted to make sure that they padded the rolls so they could win elections illegally. But the second thing they wanted to do is they wanted to, in the same time while they were winning elections illegally,

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2: I'll do anything. You know, I'll stay in. I'll get a shot, even if it's not proven. Whatever you need me to do. Then we found out after the fact that all that was made up, for lack of a better word. I mean, that little piece of cloth you wore did absolutely nothing for you. You know, the vaccines were actually causing more problems than they were help. And so people begin to realize this element of creating fear by the government is not in my best interest. Yeah. And now they're reacting to it on basically everything the government is doing. And it's about time, Andy, because it's about time we start holding people accountable for their actions.
3: Yeah, amen to that. Michael, you mentioned the decrease in law enforcement that we've seen across the nation. I want to take you to New York City for just a moment, obviously, with Zoran Mamdani, where he's been trying to defund a lot of law enforcement and protect some of the homelessness that are causing the issues there. With those types of decisions, how difficult is it for law enforcement to actually do their jobs?
2: Oh, there's no question. And I'm glad you mentioned what you just said, Andy, because somebody will say, well, I don't live in New York, so who cares, you know, if they have enough officers or not. Now, let me tell you, we live in a society, whether we like it or not, to where, you know, it all kind of blends in together. What happens across the street happens here in this neighborhood as well, and it's a perception issue. And it works that way from the criminal element. If they think that law enforcement is down, period, whether it's New York or whether it's some other place, they just get emboldened all across the country. And that is why it's so important that we unite together to make sure that we do. And, you know, law enforcement is a brotherhood. I mean, you know, we need to make sure that we are working together to make sure we're all protected and all taken care of. It's interesting that you said about New York. Of course, you know, Mamdani's a communist, but they're halfway down. They're almost a 50% reduction in theirs. They had it in their budget, the city council did, to bring in another 600 officers. And Mamdani cut it out and said, not only are we not going to hire any more officers, we're going to cut their funding for equipment and all as well.
3: Yeah.
2: Their goal is to make sure that they maintain control at any cost, and we need to make sure we don't let that happen.
3: Yeah, and are we getting better with relationships with law enforcement, not only filling positions, but also with relationship with communities after the whole Black Lives Matter movement and other issues that we've seen? Is that front getting better?
2: I think there's no question it is. And I think let's just talk about the Black community for a minute. I think the Black community has been dealt a raw hand from this standpoint. You've got leaders in the Black community that like to use divisive issues so that they can raise money and stay in office. But the Black community in itself realizes that they need law enforcement. In fact, they're becoming one of our biggest proponents now. And they are the ones that are saying something has to be done with our teens. And what occurred with that situation? You've got the teen takeovers now happening all across the country.
3: Yeah.
2: And what occurred with that? Well, we had a two-tiered justice system. You know, with a teen, if you want to get in trouble, you can get in trouble, and then at the age of 18, your record is expunged, and you're released. Even if you killed somebody, you're released and put back and given a second chance.
3: Sure.
2: Well, folks, that's a horrible message to send. If you're old enough to do the crime, you're old enough to do the time, period. We don't need to have a two-tiered justice system, including with our young people.
3: Yeah, exactly. Let's go a little bit further from immigration to what we're seeing around the world. A lot of threats, obviously, the conflict that we have in the Middle East right now, and sleeper cells, terrorist activity, potential dangers that we have here in the United States. How much of a danger do you see that actually being here on the home front in the United States? And because of the immigrants that we brought in from different portions of the world, is that something that we need to be aware of?
2: Oh, there's no question. I mean, we've just seen the tip of the iceberg from the incident that occurred in New York to Iran as a desperate move, asking for all terrorists, not just Iranian terrorists, but anybody that's in the United States to rise up and create terrorist activities. You know, most people don't realize that, but today we're in the highest state of alert we've ever been in this country. One of the things that shocked people in recent discovery in the intelligence community a few days ago is, of course, Cuba's facing its demise. You know, I mean, its economy is collapsing. But we just discovered intelligence. Cuba, the Cuban government, has dissidents all across this country that they have given instruction that if their government collapses, they're supposed to

0: rise up, attack military bases, and create terrorist attacks. That's Cuba. Most people don't even think about, you know, I mean, we know issues with Haitians, issues with the Somalians,
1: yeah,
0: et cetera, but nobody even bothers to think. And again, we've got a great Cuban population in this country, but we're talking about active governments across the world that are determined to destroy America. And I don't think America really realizes just how infected we have become with those sleeper cells.
1: That's a really great point. And with my generation being younger when 9/11 happened and generations now that are getting older that didn't experience that, I don't think they know exactly what threats really look like and what terrorism really looks like. Michael, hang on the line. I want to continue this when we come back around the corner. It is your weekend edition of The Voice of Reason. Stay right here.
2: This is The Voice of Reason with Andy Hoosier.
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12: 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All right, right now we are hanging out with Michael Letts on the program. InvestAtUSA.org is the website. InvestAtUSA.org as we talk about some of the crime rates going on in the country, threats of terrorism, and the national security issues that we have in the country. But, Michael, let's broaden it a little bit. Let's talk about what you guys have been doing. You have a lot of great PR moving. You have a great message. You have a lot of great educational tools that you're working on. Talk about what you guys have been doing lately.
0: Well, one of the key things I want to talk about first is we're unveiling, as we speak, it's already completed, is I call it a graphic novel. Now, in my day, we called it a comic book, and it's just how old I am. You paid a quarter, you got a 5-10 page comic book, and that was it. Nowadays, it's different. It's 60 to 100 pages. It's called a graphic novel, fancy name. Same concept, it's a comic book strip. But here's what we're doing with the graphic novel. We have a graphic novel now called Bulletproof. That is a series about three first responders, law enforcement officer, a firefighter and an EMS worker who work in typical agencies handling cases that we all see across the country in the news every day, but have special powers in doing so. Why are we doing that? Because one of the things you'll find out in law enforcement across the country, you ask any chief, any sheriff, what's your biggest problem? He says, I can't get anybody to wear the badge anymore. Mm-hmm. Our young people despise law enforcement because of what mainstream media has projected it to be. Falsehoods,
12: right,
0: that they have projected. And so we're trying to get this comic graphic novel into every teen, every high school hand in America to show them that, yes, first responders are still honorable calling, special kind of person who has a heart for his community. And we think it's a great opportunity for you to be involved and help make your community a better place to live.
12: I love
0: that.
12: So
0: we're excited about that. That's going to be in there.
12: Yeah, that is really exciting.
0: We've got another aspect. We've got a movie being produced. It's in the way now, in production, called Permission Denied, which this is what people are going to find very interesting. 80% of law enforcement are former military. Many of those are special ops. And what happened, this is a true story, permission denied, is the debacle of the withdrawal from Afghanistan under the Biden administration. Unfortunately, we left a lot of assets being Afghanis who had supported our troops and even American citizens behind. One of the things that did not come out because they didn't want you to know was there was a youth group in the California area that had 15 young people, five chaperones, that were been left behind. The administration refused to even acknowledge they were there. So we got calls asking if we could find some of the old boys and go in and get them out because we weren't getting any support out of the administration. And that's quite a story. You're not going to want to miss that. That's going to be one of Hollywood's biggest productions that they've done in decades.
12: That's incredible.
0: It'll be coming out hopefully this fall.
12: I love that. That is, I remember those stories. I remember that exit, which was a complete disaster, and God bless you guys for doing that. It is so nice to see because the messaging that we need is something that we haven't had in a long time. I mean, we used to have, Michael, I mean, I'm sure you remember, I mean, we had the old school TV show of cops. We had movies like Die Hard and Lethal Weapon and Rush Hour and these things showing that what cops went through and the life of a law enforcement agent. We don't have a lot of that anymore. And I think that's when we started seeing the decline in popularity of law enforcement overall.
0: You're exactly right. We went from not having those programs you're talking about to then having a mainstream media who partnered with leftist liberals and wanted to actually demonize law enforcement. And I hate to tell you, Andy, they did a heck of a job until we finally caught on to what was going on. We're reversing the trend now.
12: Yeah, that's what it's about. Go check out their information, investusa.org. You can find everything that's going on there. You guys are rock stars and doing so many pieces of great work all over the country and all over the world. We appreciate that very much, Michael. Let's get you back on and do it again soon, my friend.
0: We'll do it. God bless America, Andy. We look forward to victories in the days ahead.
12: Amen to that. I love it, Michael. Let's go and check them out. Until then, we are out of time, my friends. We'll be back at it before you know it. Until then, be your own voice of reason. It's the Voice of Reason. I'm Andy Hoosier. We'll see you on the radio. Bye.
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15: now.
17: Prime Minister Benjamin Netanyahu is vowing a very forceful response if Iran attacks Israel. He told Fox News Sunday Morning Futures that if Iran attacks his country directly or indirectly through proxies, it will make a terrible mistake. Netanyahu's comments come just ahead of his visit to the White House this week as President Trump weighs U.S. military options in Iran. President Trump is calling for signs to be placed outside the Smithsonian Museum, warning of alleged historical inaccuracy. During an appearance on CNN State of the Union, House Minority Leader Hakeem Jeffries said they'll explore every legislative avenue and every litigation avenue to stop the order. The first Kenyan to play in the NFL has been deported by ICE. The agency said in a statement Saturday that 37-year-old Daniel Ogama Ondongo was removed from the country last month. ICE said he overstayed his visa in 2016, which is the year after his NFL career ended. ICE also says Ondongo has been arrested multiple times by Indiana law enforcement over the past 9 years. I'm Rob Martier.
18: More heat on the way for this Sunday here in the Denver metro area. Hot temperatures in the low 100s. Tonight, increasing clouds with maybe a thunderstorm or two before midnight, lows down to 70. For your Monday, partly sunny and hot once again, highs in the upper 90s with a slight chance for a late day shower, maybe a possible thunderstorm. Showers more likely as we head into Monday night, lows in the upper 60s. Then for Tuesday and for Wednesday, partly sunny both days with showers and thunderstorms likely. Daytime temperatures in the lower 90s, lows down to 65. I'm meteorologist Patrice Sutter.
19: Current temperature,
20: 91 degrees.
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21: On today's show, we got an update out of New York City as Mayor Mamdani has to respond to the anti-Semitic attacks on the streets.
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21: Welcome back to Seculo. We are wrapping up our Defend the Defenseless week, so I want you to be a part of that today at ACLJ.org. But phone lines are open at 1-800-684-3110. And all too common start to this show, we are once again reporting about another anti-Semitic attack that happened on the streets of New York City. This, of course, comes after days and days and days of the mayor calling out, specifically trying to get people to go to the streets to protest. Benjamin Netanyahu calling for the arrest of Benjamin Netanyahu, creating a very big struggle in the second most populated Jewish area in the world, which is New York City. And this happened in the Upper West Side, I believe. This happened around 1:30 yesterday. Again, it's an area that has a large Jewish population. And a large Jewish population that we'd say, and I hate the way they put it, it's like a publicly facing Jewish, they're wearing a yarmulke, or they are wearing things that would let people know that they are Jewish and they're religious. And a man approached two different people, a Jewish man and an Asian man, and stabbed them while yelling Allahu Akbar. And currently they are, was the person been detained? I believe so.
23: Yes.
21: The person's been detained. They're talking about what it is. The mayor had to respond. Of course, this is on a Jewish holiday as well, a Jewish holiday really of mourning of the destruction of the temples. And at this moment, this is what's happening again on the streets of Manhattan. And the mayor put out a statement, at first saying, hey, this can't happen to our Jewish brothers and sisters. And by the end saying, they're evaluating whether it's a hate crime and maybe it's just a mental health issue, as if that's not hopefully one in the same.
23: Well, and once again, when you look at the statements, and I analyzed directly from last Saturday to today, what the mayor himself has been saying for a week now, and really since he became a public figure. But when you look at the timeline, and we're going to break this down for you in the next segment so you can hear exactly the words leading up to this attack yesterday from the mayor of New York.
21: Yeah, which didn't come until about 6:30 last night.
23: And how this builds. And even if you say in that statement, as you said, he had to respond. He said, I have been briefed on today's horrific stabbings on the Upper West Side. According to witnesses and victim statements, the perpetrator yelled Allahu Akbar during both attacks. The NYPD's initial investigation suggests that mental health may have been a factor.
21: No kidding.
23: And here's the problem. He's trying to say that as though it weren't an individual yelling Allahu Akbar and attacking a Jewish person, as if, let's just cover this. It was mental health.
21: It wasn't a religiously motivated anti-Semitic attack.
23: Here's the problem. When you use the rhetoric he's been using all week now, going after Benjamin Netanyahu, and then at the end of the week says, we looked into it, we can't do anything about this. He may, and I don't believe it, but he may still differentiate Bibi Netanyahu from Jewish people worldwide. But crazy people don't. And when you force for a week, architect of genocide, war criminal, we're going to do everything we can. And then the day before this attack, throw up your hands and say, we looked into it. We can't do anything. Maybe the federal government can, as if that's going to be the thing. Crazy people do crazy things.
21: That's right. And again, in a city that needs to protect its Jewish citizens, in a city that needs to protect everyone, but has fallen into chaos. And look, again, it's a place that I love. It's a place that I travel to probably most frequently outside of maybe the state of Florida. I'm probably in New York City more than anywhere else in the world. I love that city. I've lived there. I want to see it thriving. One of the most refreshing parts of being there, by the way, is you have a thriving, diverse community and a very safe Jewish community. But now, the times, they are changing. Phone lines are open, 1-800-684-3110, 1-800-684-3110. We have special video presentations coming up a little bit later as well, as we are in Defend the Defenseless Week. We haven't talked a lot about a pro-life work, but we'll show you some more coming up.
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3: Those are the words of our forefathers written in the Declaration of Independence. 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
3: In honor of America's birthday, we're redoubling our commitment to continue fighting against any attacks that would strip us of that freedom. 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
6: We've witnessed monumental legal victories from defending the 14th Amendment and protecting our sacred American right to vote, the overturning of Roe v. 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But even with the many historic wins we've achieved, the battle is far from over. 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Countless unborn babies remain in jeopardy, and across the globe, innocent Christians are being targeted and killed across this country and around the world. 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
21: Welcome back to Secula. We are continuing our coverage of what's happening in New York City as anti-Semitism is clearly on the rise. And it's not just anti-Semitism now. We're talking about real violence. Like we've seen people murdered. Yesterday we saw two people stabbed while the perpetrator was yelling Allahu Akbar. At the same time, the mayor of the city is calling to take to the streets to protest Benjamin Netanyahu's appearance in America coming up in September. We also know Prime Minister Netanyahu will be in town or in the States later this week for Lindsey Graham's memorial service. So this is all happening at the same time as he's calling for this. And look, as Will said, you could disagree with the politics or the war of the Netanyahu administration. Guess who also disagrees with that? A huge chunk of the people who live in Israel, just like a huge chunk of the people that live here, don't support President Trump. That doesn't make them any less American, any less Jewish if they are Israeli, any less Israeli if they don't support who is in their political power. Doesn't mean we have to agree with them, but it doesn't make them any less of their own people. And what the problem is the American people, and really people outside of just the Jewish culture. This is on the conservative side. This is on the liberal side. Have not been able to differentiate somehow, or they play ignorance. They can't differentiate between a political regime that they disagree with and all people of a certain ethnicity and background and race. If you want to know why the Jewish people have had issues over the years, you're looking at it right square in the eye right now if you don't see this as a problem. And the mayor just simply doesn't seem to really get it. It doesn't matter if there's a firebomb outside of his house. It doesn't matter if people are on the streets causing violence. It doesn't matter if they're bullying Jewish people in the streets because they are, you know, outwardly Jewish, because they're wearing a yarmulke or tzitzis or anything like this. And again, New York used to be the place, up until very recently, where you probably could see the most proud and loud Jewish culture outside of Israel. Now a lot of that has moved to South Florida. Why? Because they feel safe there. Because they have a governor there, they have mayors there that protect their communities. They're able to build bigger communities. And sadly, we've seen a lot of them abandon New York City. And when you look at the way this timeline rolls out, it is very, very clear what happens when you start spreading this kind of message.
23: Well, and I think, as you brought up, Logan, take 2 seconds on X or on Facebook or Instagram and any social platform, and you understand that it is a dog whistle for racists, for anti-Semites. When you start talking about Bibi Netanyahu or Israel, they equate that with Jewish people globally.
21: Right.
23: You have to be ignorant to not understand that at this point. But here's the timeline of the mayor targeting Bibi Netanyahu, which he would probably claim, oh, of course I'm not talking about all people. He knows exactly what he's doing. And like I said, you would have to be a fool to not understand that at this point. But here's the timeline. Saturday, July 18th, just last Saturday, New York Times, the interview dropped with the mayor of New York, in which he said, I believe that Prime Minister Netanyahu belongs in The Hague. He's a war criminal who has been charged by the International Criminal Court. Whatever the law allows me to do in New York City, that's what I will do. He's already priming the crazies by saying, I'm going to get something done as long as the law allows me to. And then instead of this going away, he fixated it on it for the entire week up until this point. On Monday at a press conference, yes, he was asked about it because he brought it up on that interview, but he spent a long amount of time at this press conference that was supposed to be about business licenses, something that a mayor should do. And here's what he said on Monday, July 20th, about Benjamin Netanyahu. He's subject to this arrest warrant for alleged crimes against humanity, for war crimes, and he is the architect of genocide against Palestinians in Gaza as Israel's prime minister. So now he's broadening it out. He's talking about Israel because he is the prime minister. He's the architect of genocide. Crimes against humanity. These are not facts of my personal assessment. They are facts of public record. He is being judge and jury here. He is convicting someone. That's not the way the law works in America, where you're innocent until proven guilty. But he is convicting Bibi Netanyahu in the court of public opinion there. And then he reiterates this line, very important. What I've also made clear is my administration will follow all applicable laws. That's on Monday. Tuesday. So now, many days from his statement on Saturday, says this in a video posted on X. Everyone saw it. Benjamin Netanyahu is a war criminal, the architect of a horrific genocide against the Palestinian people. He is responsible for killing more than 73,000 people. Goes on and says, the list goes on. All as we Americans pay for the bombs that do that killing. Now he's putting it on you. You as an American are complicit in genocide. That's what he's saying in this video on X on Tuesday. And then he goes on to say, after now putting it on you, the American says, it's also clear we do not have independent legal authority to enforce this warrant. His hands are tied. He can't do anything. But the federal government does. And then goes on to say, while we cannot end the genocide on our own, we can decide whether our silence will become another weapon. Calling people to action in his own city. Then on Wednesday, he puts out a statement that says, wishing a peaceful Tisha B'Av to the Jewish New Yorkers across the five boroughs. From sundown tonight until tomorrow, mourners will pause to reflect on the history and resiliency of the Jewish people. Because when this attack happened, it wasn't in a vacuum. It was also on a day of mourning for the Jewish people, on a holy day of the Jewish people.
21: By the way, a holy day that marks the destruction of the first and second temples we are talking about, okay? Something that they probably don't even want to pretend happened or existed. you know, they're talking about, again, this is more of any of the Jewish holidays. This becomes probably the most Israeli holiday.
23: Right. And then what happened yesterday, Thursday, July 23rd, a statement on X from the mayor. I've been briefed on today's horrific stabbings. According to witnesses and victims, the perpetrator yelled Allahu Akbar during both attacks. The NYPD's initial investigation suggests that mental health may have been a factor. It also, what could have been a factor? Your rhetoric.
21: Yeah.
23: Making this for an entire week, the national focus on Bibi Netanyahu, Israelis, and then how you built it up and said, you know what? All as we Americans pay for the bombs that do the killing, and then says we cannot end the genocide on our own. We can decide whether our silence will become another weapon. He enabled this horrific attack yesterday. And you know what? He's also calling for protests around the UN General Assembly in September when Bibi Netanyahu's here.
21: I think people need to hear directly from the mayor. There's a couple different clips we can play, but I think one yesterday when asked, should they go protest when he's in town? Let's hear it, Bite 7.
7: I think one of the bedrocks of our city is protest. It is something that has been a part of what makes our city so special, that New Yorkers can express themselves, whether they are in support or in opposition, no matter on whatever topic. And I've always said that when we respect our Constitution, we also respect our First Amendment.
21: Has to remember who he is now, which is the mayor of New York City, not a activist figure in the streets. Not one of the protesters. He can go out and, you know, he still has his First Amendment rights and can say whatever he wants. But remember, you're leading the biggest city in the world. And maybe you should start acting like it. I'm sure the NYPD are thrilled that you are calling for people to take to the streets when he's in town.
23: Well, specifically, we have statements that have been reported. This is from the president of the NYPD Police Benevolent Association, so a nonprofit police organization, that says the mayor's activist posturing puts police officers on the street in a terrible position.
21: Right.
23: Protests during the UN General Assembly are nothing new. But when the mayor of the city is actively calling for demonstrations, violent agitators will assume they have permission to cause as much havoc as possible.
21: Yeah, look what happened in Southern California. I mean, look at what happens when you call these protests to happen and the city kind of almost puts their stamp of approval on it. You see a lot more violence. You see a lot more destruction, fireworks, you know, explosive devices, smoke bombs. And then, of course, then you have to have the response. And the response ends up looking worse than the actual protest because you have the NYPD or maybe it's the LAPD having to clear out certain areas to make sure streets are moving. And you've created more and more chaos already in a time when there is chaos happening, when the UN General Assembly is meeting in general, where blocks are already being blocked off just purely for security and safety of those attending, even in a non-controversial year.
23: Well, and the New York Post even got quotes from people that are within the NYPD saying cops just came off a crazy 6 weeks between the Knicks and the World Cup, working long hours every day, and now he's going to subject them to unnecessary problems. Mondami is nothing more than a cheap politician looking for cheap headlines. As we said earlier in the week, if he had been focusing all week on this business licensing issue and showing, like, look, we're going to make it easier for people to earn a living in New York City, we'd actually be saying, you know what, that's what a mayor should do. Instead, yeah, he's been fixating on Bibi Netanyahu and causing people that may have mental health issues to do crazy things by attacking individuals.
21: Yeah, global issues have nothing to do with the safety and security of New York City. We get back, I want to hear from you, 1-800-684-3110. Plus, we have a special video presentation because we haven't talked about it much today, but it is the wrapping up of our Defend the Defenseless Week, and I want you to be a part of it. 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
8: We've witnessed monumental legal victories, from defending the 14th Amendment and protecting our sacred American right to vote, the overturning of Roe versus Wade, and standing up for the religious liberty of our kids and seniors. But even with the many historic wins we've achieved, the battle is far from over. The attacks on our constitutionally protected rights persist. Countless unborn babies remain in jeopardy, and across the globe, innocent Christians are being targeted and killed across this country and around the world. This fight isn't just the ACLJ's, it's all of ours. 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
21: hold these truths to be self-evident, that all men are created equal, that they are endowed by their Creator with certain unalienable rights, that among these are life, liberty, and the pursuit of happiness.
3: Those are the words of our forefathers written in the Declaration of Independence. They are the cornerstone on which our constitutional republic was built. 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
3: In honor of America's birthday, we're redoubling our commitment to continue fighting against any attacks that would strip us of that freedom. 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
21: You can join the fight right now through our ACLJ Liberty Drive. 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I want to take some calls, actually, before we go to that special video presentation. Hold that for now, just because so many of you are watching and seeing this update of what's coming out of New York City. And we're talking about it, you know, at length today, because I do think it's important when we start, you know, taking this more serious approach to what the streets of New York and really become the streets of America look like. And when you have rhetoric that comes out of the right and the left, that both of them are focused on one issue, and you have Democrats that don't feel like they can be Democrats anymore because of the stance that the liberals have taken on Israel, but not even just Israel, what feels like on the Jewish people. And then you have the exact same thing now happening in the right, where there are conservatives who go, I don't know what I'm supposed to do now, because all the people I've followed for years have now turned their back on the Jewish people. What happens is this: actual violence in the streets. Every generation has had their issues with anti-Semitism. Every 100 years, if we go back to probably the beginning of time, there has been this. So we've all, oddly, those of us with Jewish ancestry, whether it's our parents, our grandparents, our great-grandparents, so on and so on, have heard the stories, and what we all kind of maybe blindly thought was maybe we were going to be finally immune to it. And then this is what happens. You have a moment 3 years ago where there's a major attack on Israel. Israel responds, and I'll say they respond aggressively. Some people are upset with the way they respond. I can respect that you disagree with the way that they responded. I don't agree with it, but I can at least say that's your political opinion. But somehow that turns into, let's kill the Jewish people in the streets. Let's attack them in the streets of New York during Jewish holidays on some of the most important days of the year. Let's go find people that are actively, openly Jewish. And I hate that that's even a thing, where it says you can't wear your Star of David, you can't wear a yarmulke, you can't do all of the things you do because it's your religious beliefs. And somehow it gets swept under the rug. It takes the mayor of New York City, who's been calling, and probably really one of the reasons this is all happening, takes him 6 hours to respond, to put out a statement that looks like it's AI generated, you know, carefully crafted not to anger his base of anti-Semites by saying, you know, it could be that it's extremism. It could be that we've pushed people to this, or it could just be this guy had a mental health breakdown. Either way, again, as if those are not one in the same when you're yelling these kind of things.
23: Well, and I think that's also, it should be something that offends a lot of people when the statement is, the NYPD's initial investigation suggested a mental health may have been a factor, because there's mental health issues in this country. There's a mental health crisis for a lot of people, especially in a post-COVID world, right? There's a lot of these things that rise up. You know what? People that have a mental health issue does not necessarily mean though every person in that category is going to go kill people on a holiday. That's offensive. Should be offensive to a lot of Americans that may struggle with depression or things of that nature, and say like, oh, you're just saying he had a mental health problem and that's your excuse that, oh, this man clearly would say, no, he was a crazy person. There's a difference. Yeah. There's a difference here. And he was incited because he's been seeing all of this in your city. And you know what? It's been going on for even before you were the mayor, and we've been calling it out and trying to fight against it, because what did they do on Columbia University's campus? They were blocking people who were Jewish from going to class. They were intimidating them, not because they were walking around saying, I support Bibi Netanyahu, because they were Jewish.
21: Yeah, and look,
23: there is not a distinction in the eyes of the anti-Semite between Bibi Netanyahu and a kid trying to go to class at Columbia University.
21: We've taken some of those to court, and the ACLJ team is there for them when they need us. However, those are long, drawn-out processes. I wish it was faster. I wish we could have answers very quickly. And sometimes you get an apology. Sometimes you get some kind of settlement, but oftentimes this takes time. We got a question or comments coming in. A lot of them are coming in right now. We got a few phone lines open at 1-800-684-3110. I want to take Kathy, who's an ACLJ champion, calling in Indiana. Go ahead, Kathy.
2: Can I ask a crazy question?
21: Sure.
2: Is there any way that either we consume Ndandi to shut up or have him impeached and removed from office? This is getting to be ridiculous. He's causing major insight. Insurrection in this country.
21: Kathy, causing a lot of issues. I don't disagree with you. Now, can he be removed from office? I'm sure there is a process for that. But simply put, you're not a New Yorker. I'm not a New Yorker. It's not our decision. And the New York people, the New Yorkers, if you probably looked at the polls, they love him. He's a dynamic speaker. And he is. He's a gifted speaker. I'm not going to take that away from him. So was Barack Obama. So was Bill Clinton. So were a lot of people who I probably disagreed with their policies. They're gifted and dynamic speakers, and they can get a base excited. And this, sadly, is what his base wants him to do. Including, by the way, a probably large Jewish population in New York City. Maybe on the side that's not as religious, or that wants to support Mayor Mamdani. Now, the term is 4 years. Could you see a massive turn in New York? I think you could. I think you could see a really big slap back response, but you got 3 years now to deal with this. And the chaos on the streets is going to continue to rise unless the mayor himself understands the damage he's doing. And my hope is there is that part of him that right now is just a young mayor excited for the job who wants to just get his base excited. So he's willing to do anything, including incite violence against one of the bigger populations in his city. And maybe after the fifth stabbing, or shooting, or murdering, or protest that turns violent, or the next bomb that goes off in front of his house, which, by the way, already almost happened. I was there when they threw it at the front of Gracie. It happened. And still, he gets on, and he bloviates, and he does these statements, and it grows and grows and grows.
23: Well, and once again, this isn't even a situation where you can say he doesn't even know what he's talking about, or no, he genuinely does just want to target Bibi Netanyahu and not Jewish people around the world, because we know for a fact how he ran. And remember, as people were yelling, globalize the Intifada, he ignored the questions for a very long time. He would not answer, will you condemn this phrase? Because what does it mean? Globalize the Intifada means terror everywhere against Jews. That's what that means. In plain English, if you are taking the Intifada, which was terrorism by Palestinians against Jewish people, Jewish civilians in Israel, if you are globalizing that, you mean take it everywhere against innocent civilians that are Jewish. He refused to condemn it. And then finally, when it got real close to Election Day, he said, I will discourage the term. He knows exactly what he's doing. This isn't some thing where he can claim ignorance about this. He knows what he's doing, and he's been doing it since last Saturday in full view, because he was getting great press about this for him, great press for him. And what did it lead to? It led to someone committing anti-Semitic violence on a very, very somber day.
21: And I'd be willing to bet this is just the one we know about. There's plenty more happening. Phone lines are open for you. I want to hear from you. We got a second half hour coming up. We do have some special video presentations I want to run because it is the end of Defend the Defenseless Week, which is highlighting our fight for the unborn and for those who defend them when they come under attack. We want to make sure we're there for them. These fights don't end today. They didn't end with Dobbs. They didn't end with the overturning of Roe. Your gift is doubled today to keep our fight going now at the state level. Go to aclj.org/defend. We got a second half hour coming up, and I want you to be a part of it. 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
11: Millions across the country are dealing with sizzling temperatures today. Major cities like Phoenix, Las Vegas, Minneapolis, and St. Louis are seeing extreme heat warnings as temperatures are expected to reach near or into the triple digits. The dangerous heat is expected to persist across much of the central and southern United States through at least Monday. Former FDA Commissioner Scott Gottlieb says that the agency does not yet have the cyclosporiasis outbreak under control. He said during an appearance on Face the Nation that while the FDA has done well in tracing the issue to central Mexico and specific farms, the situation remains unresolved. LeBron James has officially signed with the Philadelphia 76ers. The contract is a 2-year deal worth $8 million. James said Friday he was pretty sure he played his last game, but after some thought, he believes he can help bring a championship back to the city of Philadelphia. He thanked Miami and Northeast Ohio as he reportedly was considering going to the Heat and Cavaliers. I'm Rob Martier.
18: More heat on the way for this Sunday here in the Denver metro area. Hot temperatures in the low 100s. Tonight, increasing clouds with maybe a thunderstorm or two before midnight, lows down to 70. For your Monday, partly sunny and hot once again, highs in the upper 90s with a slight chance for a late day shower, maybe a possible thunderstorm. Showers more likely as we head into Monday night, lows in the upper 60s. Then for Tuesday and for Wednesday, partly sunny both days with showers and thunderstorms likely. Daytime temperatures in the lower 90s, lows down to 65. I'm meteorologist Patrice Sutter.
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28: Hey, you're listening to Life in Colorado. I'm your host, James Fidler, here on Life in Colorado. We discuss all things happening, would you believe it, in Colorado, across the Front Range, specifically up in Denver, here in Colorado Springs, and down in Pueblo. All across Colorado, there are flock cameras being implemented. Flock cameras are, of course, very controversial. And today, we're going to talk about it. I'm joined by Jay Bieber, Executive Director of Policy at the National Motorists Association. Jay, welcome to the program.
29: Oh, pleasure to be with you and your audience. Thanks so much for having me.
28: No problem. So we're going to get right into it. But first, you know, we want to establish a little bit of credibility, why we should listen to you. So Jay, why don't you basically give us a little resume for us?
29: Well, let me tell you a little bit about the National Motors Association. National Motors Association is a organization that is predicated on a proposition that we have a freedom to travel in the United States. And so we work on all issues having to do with your freedom of movement using your personal automobile. We got our start back in the 80s fighting the 55-mile-an-hour national speed limit. And Western states like Colorado, you can imagine, are very difficult to get around if you can only go 55-mile-an-hour on a superhighway. So when that fight was won in the 90s, the National Motors Association started to work more generally, you know, in all the states and not just at the federal government level. And we promote reasonable speed limits, reasonable enforcement with what we're talking about today, things like, you know, not being unreasonably surveilled in your vehicle when you go about your business. So we're just all things, you know, motorists, freedom of movement, and ensuring the government doesn't overreach when it comes to you and your vehicle.
4: I like it. Man, 55 miles an hour would have been rough. Imagine driving through Kansas.
29: Yeah. Yeah, exactly. So for those who are not old enough to remember that, it was a problem in the United States. It was started back in the 70s under Nixon during the gas crisis of the 70s, and then it kind of morphed into, well, you know, it's better for safety and things like that, which wasn't necessarily proven to be correct either. And then people were just being ticketed for driving a reasonable speed on the highway. Our highways are built based on the Autobahn in Germany, so, you know, that design allows for much higher speeds than 55 miles an hour. And, you know, if we were still under a 55 mile an hour constriction, our commerce and our ability to get around and do what we need to do, again, especially in Western states where there are long distances, would be very, very much impaired.
4: Right. Well, tell us a little bit about yourself, your history, and how you started working with the National Motorists Association.
29: Well, my history is just kind of interesting. I was working in the entertainment industry in California, but I have a science background. I have a science degree, and we had some downtime, and I started looking into the city of Los Angeles's red light camera program, and there was a news report saying that they were creating more collisions, not less collisions, and I thought, oh, that's interesting. I wonder why that is, and as I just started looking into it, I realized that the automated enforcement business, similar in many respects to the license plate reader business, is to some extent a really a big scam. And the cameras were not making people safer and causing a whole bunch of problems, and people were getting ticketed for really minor violations that you can't even see with the naked eye and which police officers could never detect. So I kind of got involved in that just to try to educate people on it, and it turned into a whole big thing. And, you know, the city ended up ending their red light camera program a year and a half later. It's a program that had been going on for over a decade. And I just sort of got known as the guy that was, you know, kind of bringing reasonable, rational, thought to these issues. And then, you know, National Motors Association was already in existence, and we just kind of hooked up, and eventually, I started working directly with them. I had my own organization called Safer Streets LA in California, but, around a little after the pandemic, you know, we had been working, you know, kind of tangentially with them. And then as things morphed over, you know, I started working with them full time. So.
4: Sweet. That's my background. That word, unreasonable. I've heard that term used in reference to flock cameras, but, you know, truth be told, a lot of people don't really know what a flock camera is. It's a relatively new technology.
29: Right, it is.
4: So what is a flock camera? What does that mean?
29: Well, flock cameras are license plate readers, but they're more than that. And I think we need to, you know, get into the details of what these cameras can do. But flock also has not only license plate readers, they also have some other products that are just cameras that can, there's like this pan and tilt camera where they can follow a person and look around, and not everybody is using them as much as they're using the flock cameras. But what the cameras basically do is they detect vehicles that are passing by a particular location. They capture, using AI, the license plate, and determine what the license plate says, and that goes into a database. In addition to that, it also detects a lot of things about the vehicle itself. So what kind of vehicle it is, the model, the make, the potential of the year, the color of the vehicle, if there's any distinguishing characteristics about the vehicle. So if there's a dent in the vehicle, or there's a sticker on the vehicle, or anything that might identify that vehicle as opposed to another similar vehicle. So this all goes into a giant database, and they can track vehicles. Now, they can't track you in real time in the sense that it's probably you like a GPS system, but by putting all this data together, they can know where a particular vehicle has gone, where it goes normally. They can learn pretty much everything about you simply by the data that these systems can collect. So it's important to think of these things not just as a camera on a pole taking a picture of your car as it goes by, like somebody standing on the street corner with a camera and taking a picture of your vehicle and maybe capturing your license plate in that picture, but it's the entire ecosystem of these cameras and all of the data that they collect and how they aggregate that data so they can say, oh, this vehicle passed by this spot at this time, and then it passed by this other spot at this other time, and then another spot at another, and they can basically figure out where you go, when you go there. And I can just give you a list of things

0: person or a place under investigation. And the list goes on. So, I mean, that was a long list.
1: Wow.
0: And that's, I mean, this is the important thing, which is that understand that just the cameras themselves, based on the collection of this information, they can know pretty much everything about you if they want to. Now, I'm not saying all of the entities that use these cameras do all that, but
1: they have the ability to.
0: They can create a profile of you very easily, and it doesn't need to be much that they collect. In other words, you might think, oh, they need, you know, reams and reams of data and following, you know, your car for, you know, months on end. According to the Electronic Frontier Foundation, which is an organization that works in this area and works about privacy issues in the tech space, they basically say they can collect, you know, maybe two or three data points, and they can pretty much learn a lot about you just by that. And understand, this is just the tip of the iceberg, because there are other things that they can use to collect data on you. For example, your Bluetooth, when you're connected to your vehicle and your vehicle drives by a place, there are Bluetooth readers, which they can connect now more information about you based on your cell phone. And, you know, your cell phone has an ID, and where was your cell phone when you weren't in the car? Because you know, they had a Bluetooth reader somewhere else. Or if your phone connects, they have these things, I forget the exact name of it, but they simulate cell phone towers. And so they can force your cell phone to momentarily connect to this fake cell phone tower and collect the information on your ID of your phone. So they can now know, oh, that phone has this ID and it's been in this place. So the amount of data that can be collected on you and the profile that they can make about you is really scary and concerning. And that's why I think a lot of people are very concerned about flock cameras and how ubiquitous they are.
1: If you're just tuning in, you're listening to Life in Colorado. I'm your host, James Fidler. I'm joined by Jay Bieber, Executive Director of Policy at the National Motorists Association. And we're discussing man-made horrors beyond my comprehension, flock cameras. Wow. I have a couple questions here for you, Jay.
0: Sure.
1: One is less important. Flock is not a term to describe these cameras. It's the company that makes the cameras, correct?
0: Yes. It's like calling a refrigerator a Frigidaire, you know, that kind of thing. So yes, it is. These are called automated license plate readers. So ALPR, you'll hear that term. And that stands for automated license plate readers. And we should get into the question of what does the A stand for, which is the important part.
1: Mm.
0: And so Flock is the company that is the most prolific in this space. And I think it's really important for people to understand that ALPR is the most common and pervasive form of police surveillance that there is. You think about police surveillance, oh, they're following you around, they're watching you, all this kind of stuff. That pales in comparison to what these license plate readers can do.
1: Wow. And we got to remember this is a local show, guys. If you're in Colorado Springs, you're in Denver, you're in Pueblo, Colorado Springs, we're lucky. There's no flock cameras here, not for the reason we'd hope. Denver has 113 flock cameras. Denver has 4 active, but we'll talk about that more later. My understanding is the flock cameras aren't analyzing and gathering this information at specific times or on specific people. They're monitoring everyone in the front range all of the time.
0: That's true. And that is part of the problem, and that is part of when we can get into the Supreme Court decisions that might relate to this. But yes, what this is, it's monitoring everybody in the chance that maybe somebody that they've monitored has done something wrong. And that is really flies in the face of our Fourth Amendment, which is supposed to keep us safe and private in our person and on our effects and our papers. And simply by knowing everything about you based on these systems, that certainly violates, in my mind and in a lot of other people's minds, and perhaps in the minds of the Supreme Court justices, that really violates the tenets of the Fourth Amendment, which is, you know, the government is not supposed to be able to just

0: just surveil you all the time and know everything about you if you've done nothing wrong.
1: Yeah, this sounds like an insane violation of our rights, along the lines of the Patriot Act.
0: Right, exactly. It's very similar in the sense that, you know, and I mean, we can talk about what that meant, because people have heard Patriot Act, but they were collecting, you know, all of your data and all of your information to kind of, you know, sweep all that up. They said that was metadata, but they were able to identify individual people. So.
1: Heard. Well, let's talk about super, super fast, because I want to delve into the dangers of flock cameras and the AI use of it, the automated portion. But super quick. What organizations are using flock cameras now, and how many are in the United States and in Colorado?
0: Okay, so the first question is a little bit easier. The last question is a little bit easier to answer to some extent. So just flock alone, and there are many other companies, Motorola, Axon, there's just a whole bunch of people that are in this space. But flock itself says that they have about 90 to 100,000 cameras in the United States. And here's an important thing. They themselves say they collect about more than 20 billion data points per month. That's 20 billion. Now, to put that in perspective, understand there are about 200 million licensed drivers in the United States. So 20 billion data points means that, you know, your vehicle is being swept up as a data point many, many, many times over. Now, getting into, like, who uses these? Well, obviously the police, but not just the local police. It could be any kind of police. And anybody who is an organization that wants to be part of this, and we'll get into the creep of this in a minute, but understand that it's not just law enforcement. It's homeowners associations. It's private companies like Home Depot and Lowe's. Home Depot has gotten into this space, and, you know, they say, oh, okay, it's for safety in our parking lots because people are, you know, stealing things out of people's trucks and things like that when they're parked in the parking lot. So they have, there are websites you can go on, you can see where the flock cameras are for the most part, and you can see that a lot of them are associated with Home Depot parking lots. So there's the stationary cameras and all, you know, so it's Homeland Security that's using them. It's anybody that flock can get to put up their cameras, they're going for. And you know, maybe we'll get a little too far afield here when we come back to it, but I just want to mention that these are now not just stationary. They're starting to put these on school buses, on garbage trucks. They're putting them on FedEx has an association with flock to put the cameras on their vehicles. So if you think, oh, I can know where the cameras are and I can try to avoid them, it's going to be very hard because they're so pervasive. But now the cameras are coming to you. So if you, you know, not every FedEx truck I imagine yet, but just think about the fact that if you order something and you have no control over whether it's delivered by FedEx or not, then FedEx is showing up at your house, maybe reading the license plates of the vehicles in your driveway, and that's going into the system. And I think people probably already understand that the value today is in data and information on people. We're in the information age, so this information is just incredibly valuable. You can know everything about a person, you can market to them, you can do all sorts of things when you know everything about a person.
1: Jay Bieber from the National Motorists Association. We're talking flock cameras. Jay, what do you see as the biggest danger associated with this technology?
0: Wow, there's a lot of them. Maybe we should just sort of back up for a second and say just kind of why this whole thing is important and why it's concerning to people. I mean, we are supposed to live in a society which is a free country. If you know you're being surveilled, if you know that the government is watching everything you do, that has a chilling effect on your freedoms. Maybe you're doing something that's perfectly legal, but, you know, maybe it's embarrassing. Maybe you just don't want the government knowing that you're doing this or somebody else knowing that you're doing this. And so on a broader sense, the importance of our freedom to not be surveilled and our freedom of privacy is sacrosanct in terms of this country and how it was founded. And we don't want to give that up. And I think that, you know, anybody who thinks it's a good idea to give that up for some expectation of some additional safety or, you know, finding a stolen vehicle or something like that, you got to think about what you're really giving up and what we could turn into if, you know, this isn't put in check. I think that's the big picture. But in terms of some of the other dangers of this, and we've seen this happen already, there's two major, there's a lot of things, but I think there's two major things that people are concerned about. Number one is false positives, where people's lives have been seriously impacted because they were caught up in this. They did nothing wrong. And if you want to hear some of the stories, we can talk about those. But what's happening is there's a mistake that happens, and there's two kinds of mistakes. Number one, the license plate reader itself is imperfect because it's AI, and it gets the license plate wrong. So it thinks you're a match to some vehicle that they're looking for, and people get pulled over, but not just pulled over by the police. The police will say, hey, I want to talk to you for a second. I just want to check and see if this is you. I mean, people are getting pulled over at gunpoint and being forced out of their vehicles and being handcuffed and taken to jail before it comes to light that they got the wrong person. I think it's really important to make an analogy here, and just for people to think about this. Think about the fact that you're driving down the road or the highway or whatever, and you see those flashing lights in your rearview mirror. What happens to you? You get, you know, all of a sudden your heart starts racing. You're like, oh my God, are the police going to pull me over? Have I done something wrong? How is this going to go? You know, that kind of thing. And then when that vehicle passes you, right, that police vehicle passes you, you're like, oh, I'm so relieved that I didn't get pulled over. Okay, that's just, nothing really happened to you. That police vehicle was just in the area and passed you. Think about the fact that now they're pulling you over, and not just pulling you over, they're pulling you over at gunpoint. I mean, this is not something that people come back from easily. These are life-changing events. And so it's super important that if any part of this is going to be used, that we change how this is handled, because the police are, you know, look, the police are trained to, you know, I don't want to say shoot first, but, you know, pull their guns first and ask questions later, because they're taught to control the situation. And so if they think they have somebody who is, you know, kidnapped a child or something like that, they're pulling those people over. They're not taking any chances, and they're drawing their guns. And these are innocent people that are getting caught up in this. So
1: that the flock camera incorrectly, or that the flock camera misidentified.
0: Right, exactly. But there's the other part of this, which is even harder to control sometimes, which is there's human error where the database that says what you're looking for can be wrong. So there's two kinds of false positives here, where the database says, oh, we're looking for, you know, this license plate, but it's wrong. And people have been pulled over multiple times because that matches their license plate. The license plate reader got it right in the sense that it identified the license plate that they said they were looking for, but that's the wrong license plate to be looking for. And so people have been pulled over multiple times. It's happening to them over and over and over again, and they can't seem to fix the system because the entity that's pulling them over, let's say it's, you know, Aurora, Colorado, and they're picking and they're pulling somebody over, right? And then they can say, okay, well, we're not going to pull you over anymore because, you know, we'll put it in our system that this is a false positive. But every other entity that uses the data and is looking for that license plate, they can't fix the original problem where the wrong information was put in. So it's hard to fix the problem. The other part of this is you know, what we call the bad actor thing, which is that you have, and this is, again, these are not isolated cases. There are numerous cases where the police or somebody else that had access to this information used it for personal reasons and personal gains. A lot of times it has to do with stalking, especially like ex-wives or ex-girlfriends and the guys that they might be, you know, hanging out with or whatever, and then the police go out and show up where they are and things of that nature. And there are people who have gone to jail for this.
1: Wow.
0: This is not an isolated thing. So the question is, you know, are there enough constraints on this? There's supposed to be, but the system seems to have failed in the sense that somebody who does have reasonable access to this data can use it for bad purposes. I mean, there's one example where somebody was using the license plate readers to see who was showing up at, you know, gay nightclubs, and then they were blackmailing. I mean, this is scary stuff when you give the government this much power.
1: Wow, you should have seen my mouth drop, Jay. This is crazy. We're coming, believe it or not, to a close of our 25-minute program. Impossible. We might have to do a part.
0: We haven't scratched the surface.
1: We might have to do a part two if you're up for it.
0: Yeah, absolutely. I mean, we haven't even scratched the surface.
1: Well, listeners, these things are in your backyard here in Colorado, in Colorado Springs, Denver, and Pueblo, across the Front Range. This is a real danger that you have to take into account, that you have to think about. This has been Jay Bieber joining James Fidler on Life in Colorado. Jay Bieber, Executive Director of Policy at National Motorists Association. Thank you so much for coming on. I can't wait to talk about this more.
0: Anytime. We'll do part two soon.
1: Listener, thank you for tuning in, and I will catch you next week.
2: Life in Colorado.
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10: Israeli Prime Minister Benjamin Netanyahu is warning Iran against attacking Israel. Appearing on Fox Sunday Morning Futures, Netanyahu vowed that Israel's response would be very forceful.
11: If Iran attacks Israel, either directly or through proxies, either with ballistic missiles or UAVs or killer drones, it will make a terrible mistake.
10: It comes as Netanyahu is set to visit the White House this week as President Trump weighs his military options in Iran. Police in Germany say the suspect in this weekend's deadly attack on Berlin's Pride Festival is dead. Lisa Carton reports.
7: According to officials, officers shot and killed the 21-year-old man after he charged at them with a knife when they tried to arrest him today. Authorities say one woman was killed and at least 29 others were injured Saturday night when the suspect drove a truck into a crowd and began attacking people with a machete near the Brandenburg Gate. Germany's interior minister told a news conference all the evidence points to an Islamist terror attack. I'm Lisa Carton.
12: Senator Chris Van Hollen says President Trump's nuclear deal with Saudi Arabia has been a bait and switch by changing the terms of the deal. Appearing on ABC's This Week, the Maryland Democrat accused the president of deception.
13: Martha, it's complete whiplash for the Saudis. I mean, it just shows you cannot rely on the United States. You certainly can't count on the Trump administration.
12: The president said final approval of that deal depends on Saudi Arabia joining the Abraham Accords to help normalize relations with Israel. Corey Haim got to kiss the bricks after winning the Brickyard 400 at Indianapolis Motor Speedway. Haim finished first in the race after leading 58 of the 160 laps. Christopher Bell, Joey Logano, Chase Briscoe, and Denny Hamlin rounded out the top five. In other race-related news, Todd Gilliland was named the in-season challenge winner, and Ty Gibbs clinched a spot in the postseason. I'm Rob Martier.
14: Skies over Denver and the surrounding Metroplex will be partly cloudy this Sunday night. Maybe a lingering shower before midnight with low temperatures down to 70. For your Monday, partly sunny and hot once again with a chance for an afternoon shower or thunderstorm. Daytime temperatures topping out in the upper 90s. Showers likely Monday night, ending by about midnight with low temperatures in the upper 60s. And for Tuesday, partly sunny with afternoon showers and thunderstorms likely. High temperatures in the low 90s with showers continuing into Tuesday night, lows down to 65. I'm meteorologist Patrice Sutter.
15: Current temperature,
16: 89 degrees.
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1: Well, we never get tired of hearing that, folks. Live via satellite from coast to coast, border to border, and around the world on TuneIn. And actually up to Alaska and over to Hawaii as well. Welcome aboard America's number one travel radio show, everyone. It is just after 10 a.m. Eastern Time. It is Saturday, July 25th, 2026. Off we go on the fastest 2 hours in travel. And we're going to talk everything and anything in the world of travel once again. Good morning, Mary.
2: That we are. Good morning, Robert. Well, good morning to all of our listeners.
1: Well, exactly. Good morning to everybody around the country. Appreciate you being here with us on time and ready to go like us. Rudy, what's the good word from Minnesota on this last Saturday of July?
3: Well, we've had some cool days finally, but more heat's coming. I don't know. This heat thing is making the United States, parts of the United States, nuts. Us too.
1: Well, and listen, you know, a week ago we were all talking about the Canadian fires. Less so of an issue this week, which
2: thankfully,
1: is nice.
2: That has
1: actually,
2: right.
1: Mary and I are able to get outside and walk like we did last night, so that was nice.
2: Without smoke.
1: Exactly, it was nice. So, Bobby, any news from Dallas and the Network Command Center that our listeners would enjoy hearing about?
4: I don't know how much they'd enjoy hearing about it being just devastatingly Death Row Valley hot, but it's hot here.
1: It's hot.
4: It's been feels like 120 all week.
1: But, Bobby, you know, like the countdown for football with you is like happening.
4: Well, we do love football. That is coming up soon. Cowboys training camp next week.
1: Yeah, so I mean come on. That's the religion has begun.
4: Yes, exactly. We're just we're using that religion to pray for some cooler weather too, is all.
2: There's a common theme here today. Yeah. You guys do not like the heat.
1: Well, no, but you know,
4: I love the heat, just not this hot.
2: Yeah.
1: Well, last night, Yankees won again in Philly. That was nice. 1-0. Always like a game like that. So, you know, we'll see what happens today. So, all right. All right. Well, Mary, where do you want to go?
2: All right. I think we should do the polls. Let's get to the results. As always, we want to thank all of you who voted on our homepage. They are right there for you at rmworldtravel.com. And here are the results of the latest polls. First question, how do you pay for travel? 58% of you said cash or credit card. 35% of you says you use your loyalty points, and 7% of you use gift cards. Lucky you.
1: Yeah, well, the gift cards, listen, I'm not a big fan of the gift card aspect because we always lose them. I mean, you never know where they are.
2: No, I don't lose my gift cards. Speak for yourself. Well, if I got a gift card for travel, I'm not losing it.
1: But the loyalty points, you think about that.
2: I know
1: that.
2: You don't like gift cards.
1: Whether it's airlines, hotels, cruise lines, car rentals, whatever, I mean, credit card, the points. I mean, listen, our travel to Italy, we were away. We didn't take the show this year, but we were over for around Memorial Day in Italy.
2: Mm-hmm.
1: I mean, 90% of it we did using loyalty.
2: Yeah.
1: We'll be in Hawaii for Thanksgiving this year, which will be exciting, and that's mostly
2: basically
1: loyalty.
2: Points. Yeah.
1: So, I mean, our flight, everything. So, I don't know. Anyway, we'll see.
2: All right. Second question. What do you book first when you're planning your travels? 51% of you book your flights first, 39% of you book your accommodations first, and 10% of you book your restaurants first.
1: Can I tell, I think one of our former, one of our former producers, I think that, you know, she voted many, many times on that because restaurants was always a big deal with her, especially Michelin star.
2: We typically book our flights.
1: Well, I got to start somewhere.
2: Yeah. You know. And I feel like they have fixed routes, right? Harder capacity, whereas you have plenty of choices for accommodations.
1: Unless we're driving. Now, if we know we're going to drive, of course we're making the accommodations first, right? Because we know we're driving. So that might be where that skews. But if we're flying somewhere,
2: it's flights first.
1: Like the trip to Hawaii.
2: Yeah, there's less to choose from.
1: I got to make sure I could get there before I could say, all right, here's where I'm going to stay.
2: Right.
1: But, all right, and Rudy, you're with the restaurant. So that's good to know. We're going to eat well when we're traveling with you.
3: That's important to me.
1: All right. Well, again, thanks to all of you who voted, as Mary just said. New travel polls. They just went up on the show website this morning. You can go vote on them. And now we're going to move into the Travel News Roundtable. And I'll start us off, and I'm just going to say, if theme parks and roller coasters are your thing, well, news came this week that Kumba will offer its last ride next Sunday. It's going to be August 2nd, if for some reason, you know, you don't know the date. If you don't know what Kumba is, when it debuted in 1993 at Busch Gardens in Tampa, Kumba was Florida's largest, tallest, and longest roller coaster. It featured the world's tallest vertical loop. It's a, you know, 3 or 4 minute ride that, it takes you through a 135-foot drop, reaches speeds of 60 miles per hour. But last call for Kumba comes next Sunday, August 2nd.
2: I'm actually really kind of sad about that. I do love coasters, or I did love coasters back in the day. I don't really go on a lot of big coasters these days. But, I mean, that's like a nice speed, 60 miles per hour. But some of these coasters they're making today are going up to 100 miles per hour, 120.
1: So a month and a half from now, like, when we're at Dollywood,
2: I don't need those G-forces.
1: Am I going on the roller coasters myself?
2: Well, it depends on the speed. I'm okay with upside down. I'm all right with all these twists and turns. I don't know. Rudy, are you a coaster person?
3: I hate roller coasters, but I do like Last Call for Kumba as a movie or book title.
2: Oh, yeah, that's a good one.
1: That's a collaborative effort here on the show, Rudy.
2: All right. Well, roughly 20 U.S. airports already use privatized screening as part of TSA's existing screening partnership program. You may not even know this as a flyer because it really doesn't affect you necessarily. But three more airports, Charleston, Tampa, and Des Moines, are expected to do so as part of a new public-private partnership. It's called TSA Gold Plus. And the agency is calling this an evolution of the already existing screening partnership program. We are going to have TSA on the show here probably sometime next month to share some more details. But this has been in the news all week this week. You don't need to worry about it. Nothing changes for you when you're flying. You still have your typical 3-1-1 liquid rule. Nothing changes for you. But it is a program to watch, this combo of government and private. The good news on it is if there's a government shutdown again, you're going to have less of an issue with this privatized aspect of TSA.
1: Always looking at the positives.
2: Yeah.
1: Here. Love it.
2: That would be how I'd
1: Rudy, where do you want to take us?
3: Well, as you two know, my granddaughters and my daughter live in the town of Bordeaux, which has been lead in the news the last 36 hours. I was up part of the night calming her down. She not only has a house on Cap Ferret, or as an NBC correspondent called it yesterday, Cap Ferret.
1: Which it is not.
3: Right, which is not. It's a very fancy place. So she had to evacuate there with literally flames licking the side of the highway as she drove 2 miles an hour because there's only one road out of that peninsula, and it was backed up. It took her 4 hours to get into the town of Bordeaux. Normally takes 45 minutes where she lives. And then at 3 a.m, I happened to call her, and she was literally sobbing. I called her on the video, you know, and I said, "What's wrong?" She said, "Bordeaux's going to burn. The town's going to burn," and it looked bad. But two things. I just talked to her literally as we broadcast live at 10:13 in the morning Eastern time. I just talked to her. It had rained a bit. That has helped a lot. Bordeaux is not going to burn down. And her daughter just flew out, or my granddaughter, her daughter just flew out 13 minutes ago from Bordeaux Airport to go to England on something she had to do.
1: Off.
3: So the airport's still running at Bordeaux if you happen to be going there in the next month or something.
1: Listen, Europe's got some issues. You know, you and I were talking yesterday. Look at Sicily. You know, Mount
2: Sicily.
1: Etna. Mary, you said that...
2: But there are fires now in Sicily all over the western and the northwestern side.
1: And we're going
2: there.
1: We're going to be there in about 12 weeks.
2: Yeah.
1: I mean, so that's another place that's coming.
2: Yeah.
1: So, yeah, but listen, really, we're happy that Sarah and everybody is safe there in the family.
3: So
1: and,
3: am I.
1: You know, they're now, you know, hopefully we've moved past this. And because Bordeaux, such a great area to visit in France. And
3: I have heard nothing about how this is going to affect the wine industry. I wonder.
1: Well, I was thinking about that
2: for
1: Mount Etna, olive oil
2: that.
1: As well.
2: Yeah.
1: Right? And that's, that's something we're going to have to
2: Spain, too.
1: Get ready for
2: yeah.
1: higher costs. That much we know.
3: For sure.
1: All right. Well, with that music, what does that tell me? Well, it tells us, Robert, hey, you got to go. So our first sponsor break of the day is coming, everyone. When we return, we're going to take you to Seattle. Why? Well, we're going to connect with Lee Barnes of Intrepid Travel. That happens in 3 minutes.
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1: As we now move into the guest portion of the program and get this B-block rolling, everyone, nice to have you here with Mary and me on this last Saturday of July. 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
2: 12 weeks from today, Robert and I will be on Malta, and that's in the southern Mediterranean. We're going to have a number of show fans there with us as we get ready for a 12-day cruise together. If you would also like to join us on what I can promise you will be a spectacular trip, and this is all happening as part of our alliance with Regent Seven Seas, just call Megan Garfield at Regent today and book this special 12-day cruise this October aboard Seven Seas Grandeur. We're going from Malta to Athens. They're going to take us to Sicily, Lower Italy, Croatia, Montenegro, Turkey, and a few other ports in Greece as well.
1: You know, this trip that we're offering is nearly sold out. If you're looking to put an exclamation point on your 2026 travels with a vacation you'll remember forever, the Regent team will deliver some of the best fun and entertainment you're going to find in the cruise sector of travel, plus great food at around 10 different restaurants, all mixed with such an array of culture, and all with one all-inclusive price, which we love. 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You'll see a banner for this 2026 cruise right on the homepage. It includes the phone number for Megan so that you can call her and make your reservation, folks.
2: All right. Based in Melbourne, Australia, Intrepid Travel has been taking travelers around the globe since 1989. Joining us now on the show hotline from Seattle, where they're U.S. offices are, is Lee Barnes, Intrepid's President of Americas.
1: Lee, nice to have you aboard with us. Welcome to America's number one travel radio show.
8: Thank you. Thank you. Looking forward to it.
1: So listen, this show is heard there in Seattle on AM 1300 KKOL radio. So hopefully you've got some people in the office or some family and friends tuned in today for you.
8: Oh, for sure. For sure. My little daughter will be excited to hear her dad's booming voice on the radio. So hopefully I do a good job.
1: That's good. So listen, you know, several years ago, Mary and I were on a Christmas market river cruise in Europe. And also happening on that river cruise was a Nexion Travel Advisor Conference. Now, we didn't know about that when we made plans for that particular trip. At dinner one night, I asked some of their top agents, you know, which travel companies had their attention. Several immediately, didn't hesitate, mentioned Intrepid Travel. That's how you really came onto our radar, if you will. So for our listeners who might not know the company, give folks tuned in around the U.S. right now a quick introduction on Intrepid Travel and what you believe makes it unique.
8: Well, first off, I'm going to need the names of those people that gave you the heads up to make sure I send them a little tip and a thank you. So I appreciate them doing that on the river cruise. But yeah, Intrepid's the world's largest adventure tour company. We've been operating for over 35 years now, and we're all about sharing in the uncommon. So we consider ourselves to be the antithesis of a traditional tour. and we focus on shared experiences, human connections, and getting under the skin of the destination. So if you want to go on a trip and eat the local food of Vietnam, get to see the wildlife and the gorillas of Rwanda or Uganda, or understand the traditional dance of Argentina, we're going to be the best company to do that. So we offer over 900 tours traveling to 100 different countries. And I think there's two things to really think about with Intrepid. We focus on ensuring you have amazing experiences. So that's everything from having a local coffee to talking to the locals, to interacting with communities and understanding what's going on and getting a sense of that place. And we do that as sustainably and responsibly as possible, and ensuring that we do everything we can to leave a positive impact on the community and the planet. And to back that up, we're a certified B Corp, and that's a way for customers and travel advisors to be able to know that Intrepid uses their business as a force for good. So all of our trips are going to be small group tours. We use locally owned restaurants, accommodation, and focus on having amazing community experiences when you're out there on the road.
2: Fantastic overview. Thank you, Lee. So, Lee, you've been with the company a long time. You've served as chief customer officer. You were also chief purpose officer for a while, and you've fairly recently taken on this role of president of Americas, a fast-growing market for Intrepid from everything we've seen. I do know you've secured some great partnerships. One in particular that stands out for us is Internova's Travel Leaders Network. J.D. O'Hara is a show friend, and Internova's Jeremy Van Kuyk, he was just on the show with us last month. How do you see the expansion growing here in the United States, and what are some goals that you have?
8: Yeah, that's great. Definitely Travel Leaders Network's been one of our best partners and helping us grow. I think the things that we've seen here over the last couple of years has been our partners have been integral to our growth. Both Travel Leaders, Virtuoso, and also we've started a partnership with REI to run REI's travel program. So I think one of the things that we're seeing in travel, particularly after the pandemic, is that trying to be where customers want to purchase, and that can be on the website, through partners, or traditional travel agents. So one of the things that we've been focusing on is working with those partners, like you mentioned, Travel Leaders and Virtuoso. As far as big shifts in evolution, we've seen more and more customers wanting experiences. And I think the fundamental shift is people still want to go to the beach and, you know, have a flop and drop holiday and chill out. But we're seeing more and more people want to have an experience, and they want that experience to be something that they can brag about to their friends. And we've done a little bit of research recently, and you know, 80% of people now want to visit and have an experience that's not typically seen on social media. And that's the first time we're seeing that, where traditionally we saw a lot of people talking about wanting to do social media experiences. I think there's a little bit of a pushback there. And then we're seeing the growth of sustainable tourism or responsible tourism, and people wanting to ensure their holiday is, you know, not having a negative impact. We're seeing that on both sides. You know, we have to have a healthy planet to have a healthy tourism and travel industry. If there aren't, you know, the gorillas to see in Uganda, we're not going to be able to run those trips. And if we don't have amazing ecosystems, we're not going to be able to take that hike to see Everest Base Camp.
1: Well,
8: so that's really, really important.
1: Let's build on that a little bit, because, you know, I do want to spend a little bit of time hearing about one of your newest initiatives, Stay Intrepid. For now, I believe it's just focused on Australia and Morocco, but can you share what it involves and any plans to scale it here in the Americas?
8: Yeah, please, definitely. So Stay Intrepid is a new accommodation collection designed around having experiences and community-connected stays. The initial portfolio has five accommodations in Australia and a Riyadh in Marrakesh. My two favourite properties are in the Daintree in Queensland and the edge of the bay in Tasmania. And they're all about taking that Intrepid brand. So having community connection, ensuring we're engaging with First Nations and Indigenous communities, ensuring that we give back to the local community. So we are one of the partners of the Intrepid Foundation. We raise funds for is Rainforest Rescue in Australia. So Rainforest Rescue, sorry. And these holidays are all about having a small curated stay. It's not going to be a massive hotel that really connects you with the local community and ensures you give a little something back.
2: All right. You mentioned earlier REI, of course, the well-known outdoor travel gear company. You said that you're basically running travel for them. How did that come about, Lee? And just give us a little idea of what you're offering travelers.
8: Yeah, a little bit of good luck and timing, as there always is in any of these things. But effectively, we're running a range of trips that are all about getting Americans outside, both in the USA and destinations around the world. So a really big focus with the outdoor retailer on getting people outside into nature. 1% of all trip proceeds go to the REI Action Fund. And I recently was just on a trip in Alaska, and that trip included things like going hiking in Denali, kayaking in Resurrection Bay, and really getting out there and seeing what the real Alaska was like. So, yeah, the partnership is about providing great value holidays for the REI membership and really focusing on how we can get people out into national parks, out into nature, and connecting the travelers and the amazing nature we have on offer around the world.
1: So I want to get a little personal with you, Lee. You know, Mary and I read in your bio that you had a life-changing trip to Everest Base Camp. Can you talk about it and share why that was for our listeners?
8: Yeah, I'd love to. It's probably one of my favorite things I like talking about. But yeah, I was probably a little bit stagnant in my personal and professional situation and was lucky enough to go on an intrepid trip spending 15 days hiking through the Himalayas. And for me, it really recalibrated who I was as a person. I was able to slow right down, completely disconnect. Being able to spend that much time, 2 weeks, just walking through the Himalayas was incredibly humbling. The mountains have an amazing habit of making you feel small, but it also made me prioritize the important things, you know, talking to my friends, connecting with, you know, the leaders. And also I understood, probably more so than any other holiday experience I've had, that people are more alike than they are, than we give them credit for. And, you know, being able to speak to the locals and the people of Nepal was, they're just trying to do what I was trying to do, you know, have time with their family, work hard, have some money to better their children's situation in life. And that was really resonated with me, and I was probably a bit naive. So that trip really opened my eyes to the world, to how insignificant I am at times, and really gave me a gateway into understanding that, you know, people are more similar, and there's just an amazing experience being able to connect and chat and learn from other cultures.
1: Well, listen, it sounds very much like that's what you had, and happy for you. That is the beauty of travel, so many different facets of it. So, Lee, nice connecting with you here today on the program. The next time you're here in New York, let's try to connect in person, or, you know, perhaps Mary and I will be up there in Seattle at some point, and we can do it then. So,
2: love Seattle.
1: Thanks very much. look forward to talking again, okay?
8: Hey, thanks so much. Appreciate your time. Have a great day.
2: You too. Enjoy the weekend. Thank you.
8: Cool. Cheers. Bye.
2: Yeah, bye.
1: All right, well, there goes Lee Mary. Intrepid Travel, folks, Intrepid Travel. If you have any experiences with them, let us know. We'd like to hear that, okay? RMWorldTravel.com. 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With that said, right now it's time for us to send you down to Dallas with Bobby as he takes you through this bottom of the hour break. 80% of the best weekend show in America is still to come.

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3: Israeli Prime Minister Benjamin Netanyahu is warning Iran against attacking Israel. Appearing on Fox Sunday Morning Futures, Netanyahu vowed that Israel's response would be very forceful.
4: If Iran attacks Israel, either directly or through proxies, it will make a terrible mistake.
3: It comes as Netanyahu is set to visit the White House this week as President Trump weighs his military options in Iran. Senator Chris Van Hollen says President Trump's nuclear deal with Saudi Arabia has been a bait and switch by changing the terms of the deal. Appearing on ABC's This Week, the Maryland Democrat accused the president of deception. The president said final approval of that deal depends on Saudi Arabia joining the Abraham Accords to help normalize relations with Israel. Corey Haim got to kiss the bricks after winning the Brickyard 400 at Indianapolis Motor Speedway. Haim finished first in the race after leading 58 of the 160 laps. Christopher Bell, Joey Logano, Chase Briscoe, and Denny Hamlin rounded out the top five. I'm Rob Martier.
5: Skies over Denver and the surrounding Metroplex will be partly cloudy this Sunday night. Maybe a lingering shower before midnight with low temperatures down to 70. For your Monday, partly sunny and hot once again with a chance for an afternoon shower or thunderstorm. Daytime temperatures topping out in the upper 90s. Showers likely Monday night, ending by about midnight with low temperatures in the upper 60s. And for Tuesday, partly sunny with afternoon showers and thunderstorms likely. High temperatures in the low 90s with showers continuing into Tuesday night, lows down to 65. I'm meteorologist Patrice Sutter.
6: Current temperature,
7: 85 degrees.
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1: 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If you haven't flown commercially lately, you might be surprised on your next trip in the U.S. and elsewhere to find new technologically sophisticated systems meant to speed passengers through security. At my hometown airport here in Minneapolis-St. Paul, I get to the TSA counter, look at a camera, and within seconds walk through to baggage check. A company called IDEMIA specializes in using biometrics and cryptography to, among other things, ensure secure transactions, such as using facial recognition to speed passengers through security at airports such as LAX and LA. The company also works with the Transportation Security Administration, you know it as TSA, in North America. Lisa Shoemaker is the Senior Vice President of Corporate Relations. Lisa Shoemaker is the Senior Vice President of Corporate Relations for IDEMIA, and I wanted to check in with her on how rapidly new technology related to travel is happening and what the state of the art might be right now. Lisa, welcome. I'm guessing facial recognition is the newest frontier, am I right?
2: Hey, Rudy. So good to talk to you. And yes, it's absolutely the preferred way for travelers to go through the airport and to securely pass through the TSA checkpoint. It really is changing the efficiency while not doing anything to diminish the security of how we process passengers through the checkpoint as they're navigating air travel, especially this busy summer vacation time period that we're in. But we've got some really exciting things that are happening across the country. For anyone who's flown through the DCA Reagan Airport recently, or even more so through Charlotte, we have got the new generation of the credential authentication technology, which IDEMIA worked with TSA to develop. And it is taking that seamless and fast technology that you experience at the majority of checkpoints across the country, and it's taking that and putting it into an AutoCAT or an e-gate system, where you've got one officer that's overseeing multiple lanes, and passengers are able to use their ID document, whether it's a driver's license or a state-issued ID or a passport, and they're able to put that into the machine themselves, and the gates are able to process them after taking their picture, and it doesn't require that manual process that the majority of the checkpoints are still using today. It's absolutely the future of air travel here in the U.S., and we're really excited to be piloting that with TSA right now.
1: Well, I know you're piloting it at Charlotte Douglas International Airport, but as I say, I'm using visual technology now at Minneapolis-St. Paul. I know it's at LAX and a lot of other airports. How widespread is this, and is AutoCAT another step up from that? Because you can put your ID in just a thing and never hand anything to a TSA agent, never even interact with a TSA agent.
2: Sure. So for the touchless pre-check that you are likely using there in Minneapolis, and I certainly use that at a lot of airports across the country, that's been a pilot that TSA has been working with airlines and airports on for actually a couple of years now. And okay, it's so seamless because as you have experienced, you enroll in that through the airline today in this pilot program. But eventually, I think the hope for TSA is that they'll be able to use that existing credential authentication technology that they work with IDEMIA on today, and we'll be able to expand the concept of touchless pre-check across even more TSA checkpoints across the country. So that's been an effort that TSA has had underway, and I definitely can tell you it has a high customer satisfaction approval rating, and I certainly enjoy using it. But yes, you can, the AutoCAT system that we're piloting in Charlotte and at DCA, is sort of an in-between. Like, eventually that touchless pre-check concept could also be used. So maybe that ID document isn't needed anymore and you can still use our technology to get through.
1: Oh my goodness. And DCA, by the way, is Ronald Reagan Airport in Washington, D.C. We have only about 30 seconds left. Can you see into the future? What's the next step, do you think?
2: Oh my goodness. I mean, I think that, you know, just continuing to improve on the seamless, frictionless travel that we have been working with TSA on for some time. I think that it'll be a combination of all the existing technologies that you're seeing today, but just continued efficiency and modernization of that to make it even more seamless and less stressful for the passenger as they're navigating through the TSA checkpoint.
1: Well, hallelujah. As a passenger, I certainly applaud all this, Lisa. Thank you. Lisa Shoemaker is the Senior Vice President for Corporate Relations at IDEMIA. You can check the company out at IDEMIA.com, and IDEMIA is spelled I-D-E-M-I-A. Lisa, thanks so much for the look at the future.
2: You bet, Rudy. Y'all have a great rest of your show.
1: You as well, and we'll be right back. Don't touch that dial.
0: 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We're back after these messages.
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2026 travels with a trip that you'll remember forever. Call Megan Garfield at Regent today. Book this special 12-day cruise. Again, it's this October. It's aboard Seven Seas Grandeur from Malta to Athens. We're also going to Sicily, Lower Italy, Croatia, Montenegro, Turkey, and a number of other ports in Greece as well. So many of the places that we're going, their bucket list. The Regent team will deliver some of the best fun and entertainment you'll find in the cruise sector of travel, plus great food at around 10 different restaurants, all mixed with such an array of culture. 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It includes a phone number for Megan as well. Make your reservation and come travel with us this October 20th through November 1st in the Southern Med.

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1: 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One thing we like to do on the show is save you money while traveling, and our next guest has some very good advice when it comes to renting a car. Alexandra Svokos is a digital managing editor at Kiplinger.com, and she recently wrote a piece on 7 rental car fees to avoid. Alexandra, I can think of a couple, but let me turn it over to you. To start, what are the 2 or 3 biggest things rental car companies want you to sign up for to build the check?
2: Absolutely. So the biggest thing that really does come up is insurance. That's one of a little bit of the trickier things that comes up in credit card bills and in billing when you're going to rent a car. That can be anything from $13 to $30 a day or more over the course of your rental. And it is something that you really want to think about it, because often credit cards or your own car insurance coverage actually will manage this fee. So that's really the biggest thing to look for.
1: Yeah, it's the very first question they ask when you step up to the counter. You want insurance? This will protect you on in there. Sometimes they'll say, you know, you may be covered these other ways, but sometimes they don't say it at all, and you get a little nervous. I don't know if this car gets smashed up. Do I have to buy it? That sort of thing. Okay, insurance. Then there's the airport concession fee.
2: Mm-hmm. Yeah, so that's one that's a little tough to manage depending on where you're traveling. Typically, if you are picking up a car or dropping off a car at an airport, they will actually charge you extra just for the convenience of having it directly at the airport. So what you want to do is basically take a look at what that fee might be if you were to instead pick up a car a couple miles away, maybe from the airport. But you want to be careful, because you want to check the fee, but check that against how much will it cost you to get to that other location to pick up the car in the first place.
1: Then the second question is usually, you want to put in gas in the car, or you want to just pay for refueling, and we can just take care of the whole thing?
2: Yeah, and that's one where I will give rental car companies some credit here. They usually do tell you, they're usually pretty transparent, that the refueling rate is going to be higher than what you'd pay if you just go to the pump and fill it up yourself. So again, that's a bit of a convenience factor, but typically you will save money if you just skip that and go ahead and fill up the vehicle yourself at a nearby station.
1: And this I didn't know, that some companies, Dollar, Hertz, Thrifty, and you wrote about those three, Dollar, Hertz, and Thrifty, will waive fees for an additional driver if the additional driver is a spouse, a domestic partner, or maybe a loyalty club member of that particular rental car's loyalty club.
2: Yeah, and that's actually something that you really want to think about if you are renting a car. Even if you think you're only going to rent from that company maybe 1 or 2 times in your life, it's always worth joining the

0: loyalty program. First of all, it's typically free. If it's not free, then it may not be worth it. But typically, it's free to sign up for the loyalty program, and it will end up waiving you some of these fees, including additional driver fees.
1: So there are three extra ones of the seven here that I count that you listed in this very helpful article. You may get charged for extra miles, so keep in mind how many miles you get. Some are unlimited, some are 100 miles. 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So those are three things to consider. Which is the most important of those three?
0: Toll transponders.
1: Toll transponders, really?
0: Yes, because that's, again, one where you can bypass it if you bring your own, if you have your own EasyPass and bring it, you don't have to get a toll transponder from the company. But that fee, again, it depends exactly where you're driving, because maybe they're going to charge you more for unlimited tolls than it would actually cost, depending on your route. So that is something that I would definitely say, think about where you're going, see what that fee is.
1: Good point. Alexandra Savokos is the digital managing editor at Kiplinger.com. You can go to Kiplinger.com and hit the magnifying glass in the upper right-hand corner of the homepage and search for Avoid Extra Rental Car Fees, and her story will pop right up. Alexandra, I really appreciate your making us smarter. I was certainly familiar with the airport concession fee and you know, them trying to sell you insurance and so on. I did not know that toll transponders might not always be a good idea. I appreciate the satellite radio tip. And we all should watch our extra miles. You've made us much smarter when it comes to renting a car. Thanks so much.
0: Of course. Thank you.
1: We'll be right back.
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10: All right, executives from the American Hotel and Lodging Association, or AHL, have been joining our show for years as we discuss the latest happenings in this macro sector of the travel industry. Back in 2017, they launched Hotel Kitchen, and we've watched the interest as it's grown. Here for a conversation on what it is and how it's reshaping food waste and hospitality is a VP with AHLA, Lauren Pravlik.
9: Good morning, Lauren. Nice to have you here, a part of America's number one travel radio show today.
11: Thanks so much for having me.
9: You know, we always enjoy staying on top of what the AHLA team is up to. And as Mary said, you know, your top executives have checked in many times with us over the years, updating our listeners on all sorts of hotel advocacy and really related hospitality matters. Hotel Kitchen is a specific arm of AHLA. It's in partnership with both the World Wildlife Fund and Rockefeller Foundation. Explain what Hotel Kitchen is and the main goal of the program.
11: Yeah, absolutely. So Hotel Kitchen is part of a broader program within HLA's Responsible Stay umbrella, really aimed at becoming part of the solution when it comes to addressing food waste in hotels. It utilizes, you know, an innovative strategy for engaging staff, partners, guests, really the whole hotel ecosystem, if you will. It's a completely complementary resource to the industry. The primary component of the trainings is a 16-week champion guide and a video training series. And we're very fortunate to have had close to 40,000 employees, you know, across the globe that have participated in the program. But it really focuses on driving prevention, diversion, and donation in when it comes to food waste. And so really just being a part of that journey. Mm-hmm. And what's been phenomenal about the program is that we've had the opportunity to grow the reach, and it actually is available in dozens of countries across the globe and in multiple languages.
10: So, Lauren, I'm curious to hear how it's been received by hotels and the 16-week program when it's working and implemented. What types of food waste reductions are these hotels seeing?
11: Yeah, absolutely. So when we launched the initial program back in 2017, we wanted to ensure that the training components actually worked and were kind of tried and true from what we were trying to convey in the trainings directly. And so it's been instrumental to see that through some of the pilot programs and the ongoing utilization of the tools and resources, that properties saw up to reductions of 38% in food waste in just 12 weeks. So that includes looking at things like portion control, smarter purchasing and forecasting behind the scenes, and then really training staff to look at opportunities of where they can trim when it comes to prep waste and utilizing an ingredient across multiple dishes.
9: Listening to this right now, you know, Mary and I, we've never met a hotel owner or a GM who wasn't focused on costs, right? And certainly cutting food waste has the ability to improve the property's bottom line significantly. Is this something else that you work to educate these leaders on?
11: Yeah, absolutely. So a portion of the trainings kind of geared towards that leadership or managerial audience. Portion of the trainings focus really on the hotel employees, so many in the banquets and in the kitchen teams, and then also to the meeting planners and the guests, since they're, again, kind of that full ecosystem impacting, you know, the ultimate waste that is coming from a hotel. And what we've been able to see in terms of some of the results from the program over the years is that roughly about a 3% in food cost reduction. But what's really kind of tried and true with the program is that it's empowered staff from a retention and a training perspective. They get excited about being a part of something special. And within that, there's the opportunity, as I mentioned, around the donation component of the trainings to have an impact with local community partners to facilitate and work with them on donating remaining food.
9: Is there a specific success story that you have out there? You can share that with us?
11: I don't have a specific success story, but there are tons of case studies available on our website across the globe of how teams are getting innovative across the board with particular practices, whether that be through the utilization of different ingredients and really kind of utilizing them not only from a buffet item, but ultimately to utilizing in a cocktail. And, you know, really getting creative now more so with technology and innovation and tracking what that waste looks like in the kitchen in real time so that everyone holistically is kind of seeing the influence that they are having.
9: Okay. Well, yeah, listen, we appreciate great. Very much, Lauren. Thank you for the check-in, and we hope you enjoy the weekend, okay?
11: Perfect. Thank you all so much for the time. I appreciate it.
10: Yeah, thank you, Lauren. Take care.
11: Okay. Bye-bye.
10: Bye.
9: All right, everybody, there goes Lauren. By the way, the website she was referring to, very easy, just hotelkitchen.org, hotelkitchen.org. That wraps Hour 1 this week. Hour 2 begins in about 7 minutes. We will start with the latest NCF and three of our affiliates from around the country. I think we're going to Hawaii for one of them. The Personal Connection, Right Stuff, and listener emails are all still to come. Keep those radios locked in. We'll be back with you after this top of the hour break. 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
15: There is a massive police presence in downtown Seattle right now following a shooting at a food festival. According to reports from the scene, at least six people, including a child, were shot. Conditions of the people struck by gunfire are not known. Video on social media shows one suspect being taken into custody. Police are believed to be looking for others in the area. The shooting happened at the Bite of Seattle, a food and art show at the Seattle Center, not far from the Space Needle. Israeli Prime Minister Benjamin Netanyahu is vowing a very forceful response if Iran attacks Israel. He told Fox News Sunday Morning Futures that if Iran attacks his country directly or indirectly through proxies, it will make a terrible mistake. Netanyahu's comments come just ahead of his visit to the White House this week as President Trump weighs U.S. military options in Iran. There have been some major developments concerning the future of the Marvel Cinematic Universe. Lisa Taylor reports.
16: I put the knot in astronaut. I can't even moonwalk.
17: During a panel at San Diego Comic-Con, it was announced that Ryan Gosling will be joining the MCU as the hero Ghost Rider. A Ghost Rider film is slated to release in 2028, directed by Sean Levy. Next, it was revealed that a third Black Panther film is in development, with Ryan Coogler returning as director. David Johnson has been cast as the new Black Panther, the son of the character played by the late Chadwick Boseman.
15: Millions across the country are dealing with sizzling temperatures today. Major cities like Phoenix, Las Vegas, Minneapolis, and St. Louis seeing extreme heat warnings as temperatures are expected to reach near or into the triple digits. A cold front could start bringing cooler temperatures to the upper Midwest early this week. Corey Heim got to kiss the bricks after winning the Brickyard 400 at Indianapolis Motor Speedway. Heim finished first in the race after leading 58 of the 160 laps. Christopher Bell, Joey Logano, Chase Briscoe, and Denny Hamlin rounded out the remainder of the top five. The NASCAR Cup Series continues from Iowa Speedway on August 9th. I'm Rob Martier.
18: Skies over Denver and the surrounding Metroplex will be partly cloudy this Sunday night. Maybe a lingering shower before midnight with low temperatures down to 70. For your Monday, partly sunny and hot once again with a chance for an afternoon shower or thunderstorm. Daytime temperatures topping out in the upper 90s. Showers likely Monday night, ending by about midnight with low temperatures in the upper 60s. And for Tuesday, partly sunny with afternoon showers and thunderstorms likely. High temperatures in the low 90s with showers continuing into Tuesday night, lows down to 65. I'm meteorologist Patrice Sutter.
19: Current temperature,
20: 85 degrees.
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25: 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Truck crash cases are different from any other kind of case because semis are 80,000-pound guided missiles that, in the wrong hands, cause horrific death and destruction. 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
1: All right, as we get back to these next 60 minutes of today's broadcast, nice to have all of you here with us for hour two of America's number one travel radio show. As our July 25th live broadcast moves along, folks, it is just after 11 a.m. Eastern time here in the New York City area. That means it's just after 5 a.m. in Hawaii, and there's a reason I'm mentioning that. Convening our National Communal Forum for week 333 is how we're going to start. 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
1: Nice combination again of stations. Hello, everyone. Thanks for joining us this morning.
3: Good morning. Thanks for having us.
1: Well, thank you very much. So, Josh, listen, we have you up the earliest over there in Hawaii. Last week, NAB CEO Curtis Leggett, he was here on the program with us, and this audience responded in a terrific way, contacting their congressional representative or senators to help in our effort to get the AM Radio for Every Vehicle Act passed in Washington. So now your company, Malama Media Group, bought KHNR Radio and four other stations a little over a year ago. I'd enjoy hearing why you're so bullish on radio to buy the stations, and what's the response been locally on Oahu since you took on managing them?
3: Well, thank you so much, Robert. Absolutely. It was roughly about a year ago that we stepped into the market. And this market is a very unique market, not only because of the time zone difference, as you would have mentioned, but one of the things that this market really is known for is for its deep community ties, for it being a community that is very family-oriented. And that was one of the major reasons that my partner and I decided to step into Honolulu, specifically with Salem Media, and to purchase these radio stations. And the response that we've gotten in the first almost nine months has been truly incredible. Just quite an outpouring of support from the local community. The biggest thing is just knowing that there are a group of people that are investing in the local community in all sorts of ways, through community impact, through local programming, through services that that provide opportunities for local businesses to continue to grow.
1: No, listen, and congratulations on that.
2: Congratulations, Josh.
1: So we'll come back to you in a minute, Josh.
2: Thank you. All right, let's head to Vermont. Anthony, thanks for joining us. We know you're very busy doing the weekday morning drive show. Thanks for joining us on your day off. I first of all want to shout out your station, WVMT Radio. I believe is Vermont's oldest radio station. I think we've talked to you about this before, and I think you guys are turning 102 this year. Is that correct?
4: Yeah. We're 102. It's pretty amazing. I know. And VMT was the first big AM in the market. And, I'm kind of, blown away that after, 97 years, I get to be the morning host.
1: And it took them a while.
4: It took a while, but when I remember growing up as a kid listening to it, so it's fun, and you talk about community and community engagement, and that's what we do every morning. We open up the phone lines, and the first hour of the show, we literally talk about whatever anybody wants to talk about. And sometimes it's just goofy stuff, and sometimes it can be kind of heavy, but it's what I would call the original community engagement, right?
2: Mm-hmm. Yeah.
4: So we're having fun, and I like to joke about being the oldest radio station in Vermont because it, you know, it's just one
1: something
4: more thing
1: to be proud of.
4: The,
1: and listen, Burlington is such a quaint
2: legacy.
1: New England community.
2: Yeah.
1: Great place. So Rudy, we're going to go to Mark in Delaware. Now, their state fair just kicked off on Thursday, and that runs through next weekend. So where do you want to go with Mark?
5: Well, I'd like to know more about that. But, Mark, I had a home on the Eastern Shore for 15 or 20 years. I know you're in the Delmarva Peninsula. Delmarva, by the way, it took me years to figure out, is short for Delaware, Maryland, and Virginia, one of the most beautiful parts of the country in that part of the United States. But I've never heard of the Delaware State Fair. It's a small state for a state fair.
6: Well, it's a small state, but it's a big fair. It's 10 days of a lot of fun and food and activities and, of course, all the animals that make up any great state fair, and a great concert lineup. So it is one of the biggest events on the peninsula every summer.
5: And where is it exactly? Yeah. Okay.
6: So the state fair is located in Harrington, which is a community about 10 or 15 minutes south of Dover, which is the state capital.
5: Mm-hmm.
6: It has a beautiful fairgrounds, a big concert venue, like I said, a lot of fun. Everybody from, you know, Warren Ziders and Bailey Zimmerman and Hudson Westbrook. We're going to have Weird Al back this year. And,
5: oh, my goodness, with the accordion.
6: And also, you know, Men at Work, Toad the Wet Sprocket. So a lot of different kinds of music and a lot of fun.
1: So, Mark, and you're right, that's a great affair. I mean, Rudy, we'll have to actually make sure you get there at some point. I know we'll talk about that. Josh, I want to mention something to you. We got information. We have Mary and I are doing a cruise this October in the southern Mediterranean, then next July in the North Atlantic and Baltic Seas with our show partner, Region 7 Seas. And three couples who listen to this show on your station there in Honolulu will be traveling with us. So we love that. But where I want to go with you all is this. It really... we'll get maybe 15, 20-second answers on this. What do you say is a must-do when visiting your area of our country, Josh?
3: I would have to say you have to do anything that's beach-related. Honestly, that's the best thing to do here. You're surrounded by the ocean, and it's beautiful.
1: It is beautiful. We've been there. All right, Anthony, what say you for Burlington?
4: Well, in the winter, it's skiing, and in the summer, it's just get out on Lake Champlain because it gives you a really good perspective of the Champlain Valley, and we've got two or three tour companies that do excellent jobs out on the lake in the summer.
1: Yeah, and we've
2: that
1: got,
2: lake is gorgeous. Beautiful sunsets.
1: So, Mark, in the Delmarva region, what say you for a must-do when visiting the area?
6: Well, again, it's a little unfair to be on the same show as your affiliate in Honolulu, but in the summertime, certainly the beaches here in Delaware and all the way down to Ocean City, Maryland, the boardwalks and the terrific food, that's what drives our tourism industry here.
1: Well, we have done Ocean City many times, Rehoboth
2: yes.
1: Beach as well,
2: mm-hmm.
1: a lot of beautiful areas there, so love it. Listen, thank you all three of you for being part of today's National Communal Forum. We could not do this show without all of you, so love being part of your stations and interacting with your listeners. So thank you, have a great weekend, and we'll talk again soon. So. All right, well, there we are, today's National Communal Forum. That was an interesting mix that we had with everybody there.
2: Yeah, it's funny. And I like the beaches.
1: Josh,
2: I love the beaches in Hawaii, but I like the Delaware beaches.
1: All right, folks, after this quick sponsors break, we are headed to Iowa next for the personal connection. It starts in 3 minutes.

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2: It's been a while since we've done a personal connection like this. Chris Pochiba and Sarah Aho Pochiba took to the road in a van in May of 2018, and they haven't looked back. Long stretches of living on the road have become more common among the retiree crowd, but less so with younger people like Chris and Sarah. As we head back to our busy show hotline, we want to welcome Chattanooga-based, when they're not on the road, couple Chris and Sarah to our show.
5: Chris and Sarah, nice connecting with you this morning. 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
6: Hey, thanks for having us.
7: Thanks for having us.
5: Great to have you both aboard. Mary and I are told you were in Iowa today, so look forward to hearing a little bit about that. Hopefully you'll still be in the area to enjoy the Iowa State Fair that's ahead. I believe it's the second, third week of August this year. Mary and I certainly have enjoyed that in the past. So during your intro there, Mary just mentioned you began your life on the road in 2018, and since your travel started, you've experienced all 50 states, 23 countries. Frankly, I really would enjoy, you know, knowing what types of things you document when you travel. And I know you started off in a Sprinter van, moved to the Land Cruiser. What kind of vehicle are you driving these days? Chris?
6: Yeah. So, I mean, currently we're still in our Land Cruiser. We travel the world in it's a 1988 Toyota Land Cruiser diesel. It was built in Germany, and currently it's in Europe right now. So it's in a parking lot waiting for us to get back to it, and we're going to be going to Iceland and the Faroe Islands here in a few weeks. But yeah, that's what we currently drive around and just kind of document our travels in.
5: And so you are in Iowa. What has you there today?
6: Right now, Iowa, we're just on bicycles. And so it's we're currently riding on with 20,000 other people during Ragbri. And so that's our vehicle of choice is our bicycle, and then our Toyota Prius, which is waiting for us at the end of the route.
2: Okay. So. I love this. All right. So, Sarah, I've read that you believe people are the heart. Well, you've both believed this. People are the heart behind really why we travel, and that you actively look for culture shock. So can you expand a little bit on what that means for you, Sarah?
8: Yeah, I didn't grow up traveling, but I always dreamed of seeing, you know, faraway places and that kind of thing. And so I grew up in a place that was very comfortable for me, that wasn't foreign, wasn't unusual. And I just love being thrown into the thick of it. I love feeling a little bit uncomfortable, having that language barrier, not knowing the currency, you know, just having to figure out all these steps. I mean, the phone makes it much easier for us these days, but sometimes I actually like putting away my phone when we travel just because I want to be fully present and be kind of as lost as what I can be, as crazy as that sounds. But I really do love being fully present, because I think the things that you remember most in life are the ones that are the hardest, even if it's good or bad or whatever. Mm-hmm. So I typically like to see or experience as many of those things at one time as possible.
2: Yeah. Chris, you want to add anything to that?
6: Yeah, I'm just kind of like Sarah. Like, I didn't grow up traveling either. And being able to go to different places, whether it is in the U.S. or internationally or wherever, being able to see how people live and do their lives and how it looks different from how I normally do my life is just so interesting to me. I mean, one of the best things for us to do is like going to like a grocery store and seeing how people buy their groceries or what the normal food looks like and everything. For me, it just kind of brings that culture to life and being able to see what a normal day to day looks like, for the people that we're visiting. And so, yeah.
2: So, Sarah, I agree with you. I use my phone far less when we travel to try to be present in the moment. And Chris, Robert and you would get along great. Robert was the one years ago when we first started traveling together that said, hey, we got to go into the market.
5: We do it all the time. Our sons do it with us.
2: Yep. And it's amazing. And you're totally right with
5: and
2: that.
5: And I love the fact that the two of you didn't grow up traveling. But here you've now knocked off in 8 years, but 50 states, 23 countries and growing.
2: Yeah. I mean, what a great story.
5: It is a great story.
2: So, you know, this is our personal connection segment of the show. It's an ongoing series in our syndicated program where we look at travel as a tool for transformation. So beyond the great landscapes and the cities, travel always comes back to the people as we're having this conversation right now. I'm curious, you know, give us a specific, I'm sure you have many, many to choose from, but a personal encounter from your journeys, one that's really stayed with you long after returning home. Sarah?
8: Mm. Oh, gosh, Chris, you may have to help me on this one. I'm trying to think of one in particular. I guess we'll just use this week as an example. While biking, we came across a lady who, you know, during Ragbri, which is this bike ride across Iowa we're doing right now, it's like 25,000 people, and we go through these small towns that most people completely miss because they're far from the interstates, and people set up little lemonade stands, they'll have, you know, farm animals out for you to meet, and all this kind of thing. But there's this one lady who was selling water bottles and lemonade, and she had a sign that she said she needed another kidney, and so all of her medical bills were just like crazy high, and she was just selling lemonade and water on the side of the road trying to fundraise for her kidney transplant. She's on the wait list, and you know, just traveling, you get to meet interesting people like that who, you know, you get experience or, you know, learn a little bit about their struggles. And that's just one that's happened this week of just, you know, we heard what her story was like. It's sort of unconventional, and most people are out here fundraising for their school band or something like that, but hers, her life depends on it.
5: So, Sarah, I appreciate what you're saying. You know, one of the things that Mary and I, people ask us all the time, what do we love about travel? And usually it's the people. I mean, it's sometimes the experiences, but, you know, and there's so many other things we can talk about. But I'm going to take you down a different path, because something else that we talk about is, you know, having to delve into what we like to call having plan B. And because any of us who travel regularly, we know that eventually something's going to go awry, right? So, Chris, you and Sarah have been pretty vocal that, you know, nomadic life can be heavily romanticized online. Share some of your reasoning for this.
6: Yeah, well, I mean, you know, one of our earlier trips, we were driving our Land Cruiser down the Pan American Highway. We were driving through Mexico to Panama. We were trying to get to Argentina, and we had several people that follow us say, "Hey, you didn't make that look easy." And it's like, we weren't trying to make it look hard, but like, we were just trying to show what everyday life is like, you know. And I remember our truck had actually broke down in Mexico, in Puebla, Mexico, and there was a family that allowed us to park in their parking lot, and they came out and gave us food. They played with our dog while we're looking for the part. And like, we were there for over a week just trying to figure out like how to fix like what needed to be fixed. And I think for us, travel is about being flexible and being able to say, you know what? It's not working out right now. Let's turn it. Let's see what we can turn into this. And Ragbri is actually, I don't mean to keep pulling back to it, but it's a great thing. Like, you could have a bad day on a bike, you know, you get sunburned or something, but at the end of the day, you're just eating pies with a bunch of strangers, you know, and eating a lot of food. And so it's like, you can choose to look at the bad stuff and be held up by that, or you can be like, you know what, we're going to make the most.
5: Well, you roll with that, pun intended, on that, with what you're doing. I mean, no question.
6: Absolutely.
5: So, you know, all right, so an element that, you know, we've seen in many of your travel stories is moving on, right? I mean, here you are on the bike. We can play with that as well a little bit. But, you know, that's despite fear of the unknown, or even the fear of, in some cases, where your travels may be taking you. So can you talk a little bit about the power of moving beyond those anxieties, Sarah?
8: Yeah, I think the easiest thing you can do is just step into it. I'm naturally a very fearful person. I, in the past, have let that guide my actions, and it's something I'm constantly trying to move away from. So sometimes it just means buying that plane ticket somewhere that scares you, or, you know, just saying yes. You just have to say yes and take that first step. And, you know, so many times people have been worried for us in our travels, and we've traveled through some places that most people wouldn't want to necessarily go, that don't seem safe. You see them on the news, that kind of thing. But you show up to them and they're not, I mean, that what you see on the news is real, but that's 1% of it. You're missing the 99% of it, which is what we experience. And, yeah, you just have to take that first step and go.
2: Yeah, that's so true. So we only have about 30 seconds left, but I don't want to leave out the fact that your dog, which you mentioned before, Kramer, has been all over the world with you guys. Does he get more fan mail than you, Chris?
6: Yeah. Yeah, he's been more places than my parents have. And, so he travels the world with us, and he brings a lot of joy to a lot of people. And it is an added difficulty to travel internationally with him, but we think it's worth it. And being able to stay for months at a time in an international country.
5: Well, listen, that's a whole other conversation we could have with you, because traveling with a pet and certainly internationally, there's a whole bunch
2: navigate.
5: Of rules on that. So, Sarah and Chris, listen, you know what? We really appreciate the conversation today. Folks, you can follow their travels at chrisandsarah.com, chrisandsarah.com, and that's S-A-R-A. Enjoy Iowa, you two.
6: Thanks for having us.
2: Thank you, guys. Take care.
8: Bye. Thank you, too. Bye-bye.
5: Interesting couple.
2: Lovely
5: there.
2: Couple.
5: I love it.
2: Yeah.
5: I mean, that's great. God bless
2: Kramer,
5: them. Biking today in Iowa. So, all right, looking at the clock, folks, we need to head into this bottom of the hour break. In 20 minutes, Aaron, I'll be answering listener emails. But next, it's the right stuff.
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7: Two people are dead and five others injured following a shooting at Seattle Center during the Bite of Seattle event on Sunday night. Local ABC affiliate KOMO News is reporting the figures, with the victims ranging in age from 2 to 56 years old.
9: Then when the crowd started moving quickly in herds, you knew it was something was happening.
7: The two people who died were pronounced dead at the scene, according to Seattle Fire. It is unknown what led to the shooting. Israeli Prime Minister Benjamin Netanyahu is vowing a very forceful response if Iran attacks Israel. He told Fox News Sunday Morning Futures that if Iran attacks his country directly or indirectly through proxies, it will make a terrible mistake. Netanyahu's comments come just ahead of his visit to the White House this week as President Trump weighs U.S. military options in Iran. Corey Heim got to kiss the bricks after winning the Brickyard 400 at Indianapolis Motor Speedway. Heim finished first in the race after leading 58 of the 160 laps. I'm Rob Martier.
10: Guys over Denver and the surrounding Metroplex will be partly cloudy this Sunday night. Maybe a lingering shower before midnight with low temperatures down to 70. For your Monday, partly sunny and hot once again with a chance for an afternoon shower or thunderstorm. Daytime temperatures topping out in the upper 90s. Showers likely Monday night, ending by about midnight with low temperatures in the upper 60s. And for Tuesday, partly sunny with afternoon showers and thunderstorms likely. High temperatures in the low 90s with showers continuing into Tuesday night, lows down to 65. I'm meteorologist Patrice Sutter.
11: Current temperature,
12: 86 degrees.
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1: 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Well, our next guest has created something that just might get your kids to set aside their cell phones or iPads on their next long flight. It's a book. You remember books. This is a fun book for kids. For our Right Stuff segment today, I'm happy to introduce Laura Baker. She is the author of, and listen to this number carefully, more than 60 books for children. I want to mention today a couple, starting with the Big Book of Airplane Activities. And we, by the way, we reach Laura today at her home in the south of Wales in the UK, where she lives with her husband and their two sons. Laura, welcome to the show. First, let's establish your bona fides. How old are your sons?
16: Oh, hi. Thanks for having me. My sons are now 8 and 12 years old.
1: Okay, so you were qualified to write children's books. How long have you been writing children's books?
16: Oh, I've been writing for them for quite a long time. Probably I've worked in children's books before I started writing them. So I've been in the industry for about 20 years now, and probably writing them for maybe, I don't know, half that time, even more than that.
1: Tell me a little about how you perceive the worthiness or value of books compared to digital products.
16: Oh, that's a big question. I mean, to me, books are, they're very hands-on for kids. So, you know, we're going to talk about our activity book today. So it's a place where kids can really interact with the book itself. I think that's really important. I think books also have a really special job in bringing people together. So if you think of your bedtime stories, often when you're younger, you read that with a parent or someone special. So it's kind of a bonding experience at the same time. So I think there's just a lot to books. And if you can get a really good book that takes kids away from those screens, I think that's really special.
1: Okay. So you say this is a very interactive book. Describe to me what kind of mental adventures one would find in this particular book it's called The Big Book of Airplane Activities, about airplane activities. And are they actually writing on pages in the book as well? Is it that interactive?
16: It definitely is, yes. So this is a Lonely Planet kids book. So I've worked with the company Lonely Planet to create this book. And you might know them from their guides. So they're all about providing inspiration. Yeah, of course. So providing inspiration and advice for people on trips. So this is sort of extending that to the children and the actual journey of the trip. So this particular book we're talking about, The Big Book of Airplane Activities, is really meant to take on the airplane as something to do when kids possibly might find it not the most exciting part of your journey. So, you know, if there's a bit of boredom or you don't really want to use screens the whole time, you've got this book in front of you. And yeah, it's quite a good chunky book. It's full of pages you can write on yourself. So you can get hands on. So it's a really good mix of activities in this book. So we've got kind of classics like word searches and crosswords, but then we've got, things that extend to the real world. So there's a page where you're spotting things in a picture of an airport gate, but then, you know, you could extend that if you're sitting in the gate and think, okay, well, let's spot that in the real world. So it's kind of trying to help you interact with your surroundings, extend it a bit to the real world adventure you're having. We've also thrown in some humor in this. I'm particularly proud of an activity where you've got jokes on one side of the page and punchlines on the other, and you have to match the jokes to the punchline. And my own kids, we tested that on them. They quite like that one because obviously you can mix and match, but when you get it right, it's quite funny. So yeah, there's a bit of a mix for everyone. The classic, a bit of humor, just lots of different things depending on the type of activity you like to do.
1: Well, let me read the words, because I think you've picked up some of that British accent, and you speak rather quickly. These are some of the offerings, and there's just six or seven words here. This is on the cover of the book and very small type at the bottom. Inside are word searches, crosswords, mazes, hidden pictures, connect the dots, all of which are certainly interactive, and I can imagine in a kid's mind. Speaking of kids' minds, I know you touched on this from my first question, but if you can briefly, how do you, we have 1 minute left. How do kids' minds relate differently to books versus a smartphone or an iPad? Short answer.
16: Okay, well, I think the iPhone or iPad, they're just taking it in. It's a bit more reactive, whereas with books, you're interacting a lot more. It's a bit more two-sided because in these books, they're interactive. If you're reading a book, you're imagining what's going on. So I think that, yeah, it's just a little bit more of a relationship with the book.
1: Fair enough, fair enough. Laura Baker is the author of The Big Book of Airplane Activities. If you go to her website, you will find all kinds of books. Another one that I noticed was Create Your Own Camping Activities. Her website is Laura, traditional spelling, Anne with A-N-N-E, baker.com, all one word. Laura, thanks so much for joining us today.
16: Thank you so much for having me.
1: We'll be right back.
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1: 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One of the positive events over the last 15 or so years for folks who ride bikes is the rise of biking lanes in America's cities. Now, I have little doubt they've cut down on injuries and even deaths among bicyclists, but some cities are better than others. And our next guest, Cindy Hirschfeld, features five of them in a recent New York Times article titled Five Great North American Biking Cities. Cindy's a freelance writer who specializes in outdoor adventure travel, as befits someone who lives in the Colorado mountains. Cindy, nice to have you with us today. What makes a city a great biking city?
2: Thank you. It's nice to be with you. And when looking at cities to choose for the story, as you mentioned, bike lanes, especially bike lanes that are protected, so they're physically separated from vehicles by some kind of barrier. They also have lower speed limits in a lot of places. They have continuous routes for you to bike on, so you're not, say, on a lane for a block and then all of a sudden having to navigate the street for the next two blocks and go back. It's not that way. And also in choosing these particular cities, went for some geographic diversity. Then a couple other things, just a good community of bike advocacy, that a city is committing funds to building great bike infrastructure.
1: We'll take our listeners off the hook by telling them right now what the five cities you chose were. Let me list them: Seattle, Minneapolis, Atlanta, Montreal, and Brooklyn, all in North America.
2: Correct.
1: Obviously. Cindy, I live in Minneapolis, and we do have a very advanced bicycle program, but it doesn't seem to be a lot of physical blockings. We have wide bicycle paths, but no physical blockings. Are those becoming more and more common?
2: Physical blocking, you mean between cars and the bike lanes?
1: Right, sorry.
2: Yeah,
1: yes.
2: That is becoming more common. Mm-hmm. And in fact, there's an organization called People for Bikes, which rates cities on what they call their bikeability. And one of the things they look at is that physical blocking. And I found out a statistic when I was researching this that in 2013, there were just 24 such protected bike lanes in the U.S. And today, that organization estimates there are more than 4,400 miles of those kind of protected lanes across the country. So it's definitely on an upswing.
1: Wow. Well, another stat you had in your article, in 2019, there were 33 towns with bicycle paths, and now there are in 2025 anyway, there are 234 that are recognized as highly bikeable. Does the number keep increasing?
2: It does. You know, as more cyclists take to these paths, it drives more need for building that kind of infrastructure in cities. And also as people get elected to offices in these cities who are advocates for bikers, that's always

0: also a huge help. And, you know, there are cities that are more willing to put public funds toward this kind of infrastructure. So, you know, and as the article shows, it's good for not only locals, but for drawing tourists to these cities as well. You just want to, you know, because you're totally different view of a place to bike around it than to view it from a car or even walking.
1: I presume there's no city that's ever not thought it was a good idea, is there?
0: There are certainly people who will advocate against it. You know, they think that it takes away from car mobility and room for cars, and where they just think that that money shouldn't be spent, public money shouldn't be spent in that way. So it's not a slam dunk like you might think.
1: Well,
0: that's why there have to be these advocacy groups.
1: Certainly keeps bikes off sidewalks and bikes and cars from meeting by accident. Thank you so much for joining us. Cindy Hirschfeld is a freelance writer, and she wrote this piece for the New York Times. We'll be right back.
2: Join the Travel Trio by accessing the show anytime, anywhere at rmworldtravel.com.
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9: 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All right, email number one. Let's dive right into these, Mary. We actually had this from the last time we did this. We've held this to, so she's going to lead off. Rosanna listens to us in Mesa, Arizona. That's our Phoenix affiliate, AM 960 KKNT Radio, and she's written into us, I heard you mention that Marriott opened their 10,000th location. I can say that the number of hotel chains here in our area just keeps growing. Because of my husband's job, we've been most loyal to the IHG brands, and we're in their gold elite level. I hear you talk about Hilton. Is there a hotel brand you believe is the best out there to patronize?
10: Well, certainly, Rosanna, as I'm sure you know, staying there, IHG is certainly a great brand, and if you're gold elite level, well, that's certainly, you're going to get some perks with that. You know, listen, I find this highly personal. There's so many brands out there. You are correct. We do talk about Hilton the most. It's the brand we agreed to associate with this program, and that's because it's the company that we've stayed with, really, most of the time, for a very long time. We also have elite lifetime diamond status with them, so the perks that we get combined with the accelerated scale of the points that we're earning, they really add up. However, I'm going to throw out a few other brands that we've also stayed at that we're definitely high on, and I would say Four Seasons tops that list. We also like Ritz-Carlton and the Marriott family. In Europe, Red Carnation Hotels is a brand we really like a lot and highly recommend. Fairmont is a great brand. I would look at Fairmont if you're looking for something else. And Robert, you know, we've stayed at Omni Hotels and Resorts, and they also have a great brand. Yeah, they're very consistent. You know, so that's my take on that.
9: You know, Rosanna, you asked if there's a hotel brand out there that's the best to patronize. The industry, well, it's so fractured with so many brands and options, it makes answering your questions really difficult for us. I'm not sure we can do it justice.
10: Hard to narrow it down.
9: And it really is. It's really what's best for you, your husband, your family, whomever. I will say that Mary and I will very much like the historic hotels and the one-of-a-kind
10: yes.
9: properties.
10: Yeah.
9: Now, that doesn't mean that we are not big on luxury resorts or even independent locations. We certainly are. But travel is subjective, right? So there's no right or wrong answer here. We're going to move on. Email number two is from Jorge, who listens to us in Fayetteville, North Carolina. That's our affiliate AM 640 and FM 103.5 HD2 WFNC Radio. He's written, our station here airs your show on Sunday mornings for some reason, but I enjoyed listening to your July 4th program so much when it aired on July 5th here. In fact, I've since gone back and listened to it three more times on your website. Thank you for the support you show to our military and the love I can hear you have for our great nation. I now support Fort Bragg here as a civilian, but my uncle served on the Intrepid, and your broadcast added so much to a special weekend honoring our country's history. Hearing you describe what was happening, talking with your guests, and RJ randomly speaking with Americans in the area had me listening to every minute. I always enjoy your show, but you really made my weekend with this one. Jorge, Mary, you and I know this. The response to our America 250, Sailforth 250 live remote broadcast, it's been nothing short of exceptional. What we experienced, our broadcast location, having both of our sons actively involved with RJ on air, and our oldest son orchestrating our setup and everything, you know, was happening behind the scenes that you heard, it's something that we'll never forget. It made for one of our favorite broadcasts ever. And that's saying a lot, since in one form or another, this program has now had over 1,120 broadcasts, okay? We love that we were able to connect with you in such a special way, Jorge, and all of our listeners out there. That was the intent when we were planning this July 4th show. It makes us happy that you hear and know we absolutely love our great nation.
10: Oh, absolutely. Everything you said, Robert, and then some, I will never forget that day. And you know, Jorge, we decided early in 2025 that we wanted to invest in America's 250. We started celebrating it, Robert, on July 5th of 2025.
9: We did, yeah, exactly.
10: You know, so our big Let's Go America tour, Miami to Los Angeles through the Panama Canal in January, that started our 2026 broadcast year with a big exclamation point. But I can't say enough how proud and grateful we were to share with the country everything we experienced earlier this month on July 4th at the Intrepid for the America 250 and Sail Forth 250 celebrations. We met so many active military members. RJ interviewed a vet. Jorge, you said your uncle served on the Intrepid. This particular vet did, as I'm sure you know, if you've listened to it, how many times? Three times?
9: Yeah.
10: He served, I believe, in the mid-60s. So anyway, thanks for, so much for being a show listener, and thanks so much for writing in, and I'm so glad that you enjoyed that broadcast.
9: Yeah, we've heard nothing but great things. You know, Mary, I'm looking, we've got about 50 seconds on this. We're not going to get to that third. Yeah, Taylor from Murray, Utah. Yep. Taylor, listen, we have your email here. We will get to this in a future show. I'm sorry, but, you know, just to reiterate, we can't thank everybody enough for all the great things we've heard. And listen, the America 250 continues. I mean, there are still events going
10: on. It's still the year. Yeah. There absolutely are events going on. And, you know, back to Taylor. We'll get to you first next time, right, Robert?
9: Okay, we'll do that.
10: In Murray, Utah.
9: All right, so we're going to leave it there for today. Keep sending us your travel questions, everyone, at rmworldtravel.com. 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Thank you, Rosanna and Jorge, and special thanks to all of our guests who appear on the show today with Mary and me and Rudy. 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
5: Two people are dead and five others injured following a shooting at Seattle Center during the Bite of Seattle Food Festival event on Sunday night. Local ABC affiliate KOMO News is reporting the figures, with the victims ranging in age from 2 to 56 years old. The two people who died were pronounced dead at the scene, according to Seattle Fire. It's not known what led to the shooting. Police in Germany say the suspect in this weekend's deadly attack on Berlin's Pride Festival is dead. That story from Lisa Carton.
6: According to officials, officers shot and killed the 21-year-old man after he charged at them with a knife when they tried to arrest him today. Authorities say one woman was killed and at least 29 others were injured Saturday night when the suspect drove a truck into a crowd and began attacking people with a machete near the Brandenburg Gate. Germany's interior minister told a news conference all the evidence points to an Islamist terror attack. I'm Lisa Carton.
5: Millions across the country are dealing with sizzling temperatures. Major cities like Phoenix, Las Vegas, Minneapolis, and St. Louis are seeing extreme heat warnings as temperatures push into the triple digits. Much of the dangerous heat is expected to persist across the United States through at least Monday. Former FDA Commissioner Scott Gottlieb says the agency doesn't yet have the cyclosporiasis outbreak under control. He said during an appearance on Face the Nation that while the FDA's done well in tracing the issue to central Mexico and specific farms, the situation remains unresolved. He added that officials can't be certain the identified growing region is the only source of contamination. Cases have turned up in Illinois, Indiana, Kansas, Kentucky, Michigan, Ohio, Oklahoma, Pennsylvania, and West Virginia. The first Kenyan to play in the NFL has been deported by ICE. The agency said in a statement Saturday that Daniel Ogama Odonga had been removed from the country last month. ICE says he overstayed his visa in 2016, which is the year after his NFL career ended. ICE also says Odonga has been arrested multiple times by Indiana law enforcement over the past 9 years. Odonga was signed by the Indianapolis Colts in 2013. I'm Tammy Trujillo.
7: The Denver Metro forecast this early Monday. A few passing clouds this morning. Temperatures right around 70 degrees as you start the day. For the rest of your Monday, becoming partly cloudy with a possible shower or two. Pretty hot out there and kind of muggy with highs in the upper 90s. Showers likely tonight with lingering showers and thunderstorms till about midnight. Low temperatures in the upper 60s. And for Tuesday, early sunshine with afternoon showers and thunderstorms likely. Monsoon moisture making another push into the central Rockies. High temperatures in the low 90s. Overnight lows down to 65. I'm meteorologist Patrice Sutter.
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9: 86 degrees.
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0: righty then, without further ado, looks like it's time to cue the microphone. Let's roll into a Monday. All righty, so not necessarily the greatest day of the week. And hard to believe that we would be closing out the final weekend of July here. And kicking off the final days of July is next weekend. We'll be rolling into August. But first things first, we welcome you aboard the Steve Summers Overnight Drive live from the Hot Shot Secret Studios. A quiet, beautiful summer night outside the secret bunker. Right about 70 degrees. As we turn the page on the calendar, we'll make our way into the 27th day of July from coast to coast. Again, welcome aboard. Trust you had a good weekend. I know for many out there, it was a hot one. You've got the latest on the heat dome. Yeah, where will temperatures be going over the coming days? Looks like we'll be watching a transition. Yeah, the big-time heat in the center of the country begins to shift further west. Let's just say it's going to be a hot week, especially out toward the Four Quarters. Much of California getting ready for the heat to really settle in later this week. But we kick things off tonight, a look at our traveler's weather. There are some areas, stormy conditions, that'll be definitely slowing you down on the interstates out there. Yeah, with the big-time heating we saw this past day. I saw some thunderstorms breaking out with the heating of the day. They're hanging on here into the late evening hours. Some of them still packing a punch. In most cases where we see severe thunderstorm warnings, we're talking 60-mile-an-hour winds and torrential downpours. Big-time showers, thunderstorms, heavy rain impacting south-central and southwestern Indiana. We've seen several rounds push through the Evansville area. Heavy storms now pounding into Owensboro, Kentucky, right along the Indiana-Kentucky line there. Other clusters of showers and thunderstorms right through central Kentucky. Some of those heavy rains going to be pushing toward London, Kentucky there. Of course, where we have our famous truck stop. Is that exit 42 of I-75? Heavy rains from Somerset. Over toward Columbia, Kentucky, Bardstown, Springfield, Lebanon, Kentucky. More shower and thunderstorm activity through central and western Tennessee. Areas from, say, Cookeville to Nashville, Murfreesboro, most of that lighter to moderate rain. We have an area cluster of some of those stronger storms, especially along Interstate 40 there in western Tennessee. That'll be slowing you down. Torrential downpour. Some of those are prompting severe thunderstorm warnings. So from the Centerville to Columbia, Tennessee. Let's break down what we anticipate as we get the new week underway. We will be looking at more severe weather ramping up here, bringing the risk of damaging winds and hail. Flash flooding during some of these thunderstorms, well away from the severe threat in parts of the Northeast as well. As these storms move along the northern edge of the heat dome across the plains, the risk for severe weather this upcoming week is going to focus along a corridor spanning from central portions of the plains through the Midwest and eventually the Northeast and the Mid-Atlantic, according to AccuWeather. As we speak here, Sunday night into Monday morning, storms becoming somewhat more widespread as this threat expands across the Midwest with an ample amount of heat and humidity to feed off of. The setup for thunderstorm activity could create some powerful complexes of thunderstorms Yeah, wide swaths of damaging wind gusts. All right, for the day ahead, the severe weather threat continues here on into Monday. The greatest risk is going to be centered over the Great Lakes and Ohio Valley. Strong storms could bring the risk of hail and damaging wind gusts, bringing down tree limbs, power outages. Any thunderstorms can impact outdoor plans with lots of lightning and flooding downpours. The more widespread activity is going to be late afternoon onward, kind of disrupting the evening commute. I know our local forecast is showing these storms dropping out of, say, Michigan and northern Indiana through Ohio through much of the overnight hours, Monday night into Tuesday morning. At this point, if it all pans out, our zone would be between like 1 and 3 a.m. So some 24 hours from now, we'll be keeping an eye on strong storms. Widely separated, strong to severe storms are expected across portions of the plains for Monday afternoon and evening. Day-to-day thunderstorm activity can sometimes rely on where the previous round of thunderstorms develop, which makes pinning down the exact location with the highest risk pretty difficult until just a matter of hours before those storms form. Still, areas in the mid-Atlantic from Raleigh, North Carolina to New York City will be at risk for stronger storms come Tuesday. Hail, damaging wind gusts, flooding, downpours impacting travel, especially along that Interstate 95 corridor. Heavy rain Tuesday to Tuesday night, increasing the risk of flash flooding for much of the Northeast. Areas north of the severe weather threat, say Buffalo, New York, and Boston, for instance, will receive prolonged heavy rain that could lead to some flash flooding there. That flooding risk continues into midweek across portions of New England. Widespread showers and thunderstorms causing instances of flash flooding, especially in urban and poor drainage areas. So maybe disrupting travel, including, again, the Interstate 95 corridor. But the heat over the weekend, these heat indices have been off the charts through much of the heart of the country. And that large dome of high pressure bringing the heat to central portions of the plains this week begins to shift westward by later this week. As this occurs, temperatures are going to be climbing well above average across much of the southwest through interior California. Many areas forecast to see maybe your highest temperatures of the year so far. Now, I know we're looking several days ahead, but by Friday, that heat dome is expected to be centered over Utah, allowing excessive heat to expand across much of the southwest into interior California. The heat dome could center even further southwest for a time as we head into next weekend, the first few days of August coming our way. Given the forecast position for the high pressure area associated with the expansive heat dome out west, there could be enough easterly breezes to bring intense heat to the Los Angeles basin next weekend. Highs well into the 90s, they tell us. Now, historical average for L.A. in the lower 80s this time of year. So we're talking 10, 15 degrees warmer than average. Further east across the desert southwest, highs are expected to peak between 110 and 120 degrees by next weekend. Exceptionally high overnight low temperatures, bringing the increased risk of heat-related illness as the body has little opportunity to recover from the daytime heat. Phoenix, Las Vegas, Palm Springs, California, for example, could experience their highest temperatures of the year so far. Thunderstorms from the North American monsoon becoming less widespread as that heat dome strengthens over the region. Despite fewer storms, any dry lightning strikes combined with the hot temperatures and dry vegetation could increase the wildfire risk. We saw a lot of that here with some of those storms late last week. Thousands of lightning strikes, many of which were dry lightning, especially over eastern Oregon, igniting a number of new wildfires in that region. So, again, during periods of extreme heat and less dense air, the airline industry, they say, I didn't realize that the heat impacted the air travel like this. The airline industry has to closely scrutinize baggage weight as longer takeoff distance is needed to get those planes off the ground in the intense heat. So there you go. Travelers weather. We'll break down a bit more what forecasters have in mind when it comes to potential tropical activity as we head through the first half of August coming up here. And as I mentioned, the dry lightning, the tinder dry conditions, the extreme heat, and lightning strikes have fueled an uptick in wildfires across eastern Washington, eastern Oregon, and Idaho in recent days. At the same time, fires continue to burn across parts of southern Canada. The growing fires threatening nearby communities, and of course, the smoke expected to worsen air quality across portions of the northern U.S. and southern Canada. We'll give you more as we move ahead. First things first, it's 844-844-3388. Ready for a new day? The greatest day of the week. Shout out to Cap and Ron as we get it started here.
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0: the scrapyard. Waving all five, kicking things off this Sunday night into Monday morning. Yeah, there's the Iron Duck checking in from Fargo, North Dakota. We were up to 108 this past day. Right now, 87 degrees. I'll be making my steel delivery in the morning. All right, drivers, keep the rubber side down. That was a hot one, 108. Well, saddle up, nocturnal listeners. The midnight hour. The greatest day of the week. Hello, Pappy. 70 degrees, Harrison, Ohio. Beautiful night. Another weekend down. Another week underway. Let's go. Well, how about Kentucky Ken? Good morning, overnight drive crew and Steve Summers. Happy Monday. Hopefully, everyone had a great weekend. Kentucky Ken and the Queen listening in from Northern Kentucky. Keep it between the stripes and the solid drivers. Everybody be safe out there. John Ferguson. Well, here we are, the start of a new week. My week actually started Saturday. We're heading west here. Just finished up my day here in Rawlins, Wyoming. We'll deliver in Idaho tomorrow and Tuesday. Hopefully, I get a load back, be back by the weekend. Currently, a nice 78 degrees. Yeah, had a few passing showers earlier, some dry lightning strikes along with it. Anyhow, hope everybody had a great weekend. Looking forward to some county fair activity this coming weekend up in Xenia, Ohio with the family. Very good. Praying for everybody's well-being. Hope everyone has a good, safe night tonight. Hello, Michael. Music City, USA on board. A little soggy there, right? All right, Buckeye Boys, San Antone, Texas, 85 degrees at this hour. Was able to deliver to the convention center here, no issues. Now I just sit and wait till Tuesday to pick up, then take to another location nearby, deliver there, then we wait till Wednesday to pick that one up and head back. Have a great night, all, everybody. Be careful out there. Santa Claus, top of the morning thief, 76 degrees in Wilton, California tonight. We're camping at the festival here. It's a somewhat similar to the Burning Man Festival. I'm going to be doing my DJing gig here. All right, have fun. 103 degrees, so hot in the house, Bullhead City, Arizona. Brett checking in at this hour. So you're what, a little after 9 o'clock in the evening, still 103. Let's see, the lovely Dingbat here checking in. Brain Dead's snoring away with the hounds. I have no clue who's snoring as the AC is cranked to the Beefkeeper 3000 setting. I kind of took it easy this past day, doing a few things outside, frequent breaks, lots of water and Gatorade, and a confused Brain Dead as he had a hard time figuring out if he wanted to listen to the cards game or the race. But ultimately, he settled on the race. Saw earlier, St. Louis had a heat indice of like 130 this past day. Wow. Yeah, taking care of some stuff on the computer before I'll be hitting the hay as well. Oh, and before I forget, 150 days till Christmas. Go Gators. And Brett there in Bullhead City says our forecast is 112 degrees for a high temperature on Monday. All right, speaking of our old friend the Brain Dead, he normally checks in with his sports updates. He did sit down at the trusty computer to give me a full report, a full update. Racing activity was, of course, Indianapolis over the weekend there, winners, losers. That and so much more. So we'll break that all down for you as we roll into the brand new day. All right, I found it kind of fascinating. As the World Cup, of course, was all about travelers, people coming from all over the world. It was initially about soccer, but for the Scottish travelers, it quickly became about beer. Remember the discussions during that historic tournament? They used Boston as their home base. Became known for showing up at all kind of different events in droves, singing, drinking. Do they ever sleep? Do they ever get tired? Whether it was Fenway Park or the local pub, the Scottish fans that drank multiple establishments dry, recall. One example was the Black Rose, where a local fan remarked that the bar had never gone dry in its 50-year history. With the Scottish travelers around, however, the venue ran out of drinks, including water, for the first time. Yeah, Scotland played two out of their three World Cup games at Gillette Stadium in Foxborough. During that time, though, the fans known as the Tartan Army, referring to the tartan pattern, a.k.a. plaid, they fell in love with one particular American staple native to the area, none other than Samuel Adams. In particular, the Scots loved Samuel Adams Boston Lager so much that the brewery pub ran out. A company told ABC News at the time that the flagship tap room went dry after the Tartan Army drank four times what is typically sold. That was all during Scotland's first game. Well, they loved the Samuel Adams Boston Lager so much. The new favorite is officially available now in Scotland for fans to responsibly pound on their home turf, they tell us. How about that? News of service of industrial injection. 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
2: Two people are dead and five others injured following a shooting at Seattle Center during the Bite of Seattle event on Sunday night. Local ABC affiliate KOMO News is reporting the figures, with the victims ranging in age from 2 to 56 years old.
3: Then when the crowd started moving quickly in herds, you knew something was happening.
2: The two people who died were pronounced dead at the scene, according to Seattle Fire. It is unknown what led to the shooting. Israeli Prime Minister Benjamin Netanyahu is vowing a very forceful response if Iran attacks Israel. He told Fox News Sunday Morning Futures that if Iran attacks his country directly or indirectly through proxies, it will make a terrible mistake. Netanyahu's comments come just ahead of his visit to the White House this week as President Trump weighs U.S. military options in Iran. Corey Heim got to kiss the bricks after winning the Brickyard 400 at Indianapolis Motor Speedway. Heim finished first in the race after leading 58 of the 160 laps. I'm Rob Martier.
4: The Denver Metro forecast this early Monday. A few passing clouds this morning. Temperatures right around 70 degrees as you start the day. For the rest of your Monday, becoming partly cloudy with a possible shower or two. Pretty hot out there and kind of muggy with highs in the upper 90s. Showers likely tonight with lingering showers and thunderstorms till about midnight. Low temperatures in the upper 60s. And for Tuesday, early sunshine with afternoon showers and thunderstorms likely. Monsoon moisture making another push into the central Rockies. High temperatures in the low 90s, overnight lows down to 65. I'm meteorologist Patrice Sutter.
5: Current temperature?
6: 86 degrees.
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0: Here we go. See if we can't get a new day underway. Monday. Somebody saying the greatest day of the week. Yeah, we left off there talking Samuel Adams, the UK-based online craft beer retailer, known as Beer Hunter, now officially carrying Sam Adams Boston Lager on their website. But it's rather pricey. I guess translating to about $56 for a 12-pack in U.S. dollars. Smith said we saw incredible interest after the Tartan Army made headlines in Boston. And we've had customers asking us ever since when it would be back available in the UK again. Says he's delighted to bring the beer back to Scotland. Kind of praising the tradition, the beer had become kind of scarce in Scotland somewhere between 2023 and 24. But he says it is an iconic American lager, a fantastic heritage. It can't be glossed over how Samuel Adams himself was a British citizen who fell in love with the idea of the United States, according to his biography. Adams often cited the Magna Carta of 1215 as a reason to protest British rule over Massachusetts. Yeah, barons in England had faced resistance for their taxation. And Adams found Boston's struggles against taxes all too familiar. He founded the Sons of Liberty, a paramilitary political organization that coined the phrase, "No taxation without representation." Yeah, while Adams and taxation may have been part of what separated the British and the Americans at one time, the beer that bears Adams' name is seemingly what's brought them back together, at least the Scottish portion of them. Beer Hunter also lists Sam Adams' American Sherry Wheat Beer, Summer Ale, and the Beers of Summer variety pack on the website there. But I love that Boston Lager. What do you say, Plowboy?
1: Well, good morning, good morning. Damn, Steve, go to Kansas City and verify my information so I don't give out any false news. 90 degrees at 2330, and it's 102 degrees air temperature.
0: Heat index?
1: It feels like you're in
0: heat index, yeah.
1: Yeah. It feels like you're in a damn air fryer on this concrete. I shot it about 8 o'clock and it was at 139, so there you are. I don't know, someplace up here in Troop A, I heard earlier this evening around Kansas City, someplace a road buckled over it, so I guess we're going to hear about the railroad trains and all that for a little bit with a high temperature. No, it's nothing we haven't seen before, but just, I don't like winter. I like my summer, but could it just be about 10 degrees cooler?
0: Enough is enough, right?
1: Mm-hmm.
0: It's
1: you
0: too
1: know, it's
0: hot.
1: Fun back there. Go ahead, Stick.
0: It's too hot.
1: Yeah. It's fun back there when I was kids growing up on the farm, baling hay there in this time of year. Hell, this is where I made my damn money, but it didn't feel near as. Then again, this damn no truck, like I'm sure our buddy up there out of Beaver Dam, Wisconsin, could tell you, you're sitting on top of these damn motors and fly running as a yard truck, sir, and all you're just drawing the heat off this dang no coming, so now, I mean, mm-hmm. You put out some heat and get pretty damn hot. But, look like, oh, what happened over in Berlin. It could have been a lot worse, but that's a, wasn't that one of them religions, the peacers that did that? It wasn't a Baptist or a Catholic, was it, Steve?
0: I saw that, yes. I guess they had the parade and someone plowed into a crowd, right? But I hadn't paid enough attention to see, if it was, who did it, you know, why they did it, what it was all about. Yeah.
1: He had a little Islamic name, so yeah.
0: Okay.
1: Yeah, but he ain't gonna go to prison over it, so there you are. I think it read where he took his life or something had happened, so. He ain't going to go on the feeding plan, mm-hmm. Thank God. And my favorite topic got back in the news. They're saying nothing wrong with the Waymo car, Steve. Nothing. 50 million miles, they say they've driven. And they say you're going to expect to see accidents. I'm still... something I've seen on the news feed here a couple of days ago, and it's like, how in the world can these things keep on making mistakes, but we try to wrangle them in and they just seem like they go by the wayside, and you know, this is new technology, and I'm sorry, I know I'm arguing with one of your callers, I don't try to do it, but Steve, I know these AI data centers are going to keep it growing now as much as we try to beat them back, but I was reading in California news. They have had how much water troubles out there? You can't take a shower. You can't do this. You can't water your garden. You can't water your garden. 260 million gallons a year. I think it's a year. Hopefully it's a year. I hope it's not a day. In inland California, they're going to build I think it's a Meta data center, one, something like that. And they're going to pull 260, I've seen where it's 285 million gallons of water out of that Colorado River. This is asinine. How many gallons of water these big damn things are going to take away from the people that need it? But farmers are trying to, they tell us how much we can put on our land, but I don't see no regulations.

0: fight against that Colorado River, trying to get their share of their water every damn year. But I don't know, just kind of amazing how we are in the desert part of the country and using that much water, sir. But I don't know. Oh, by the way, most of you, I don't do this, but I got to. I'd like to wish a belated happy birthday in heaven to two of your old-time callers there, Steve.
1: Mm-hmm.
0: Sugar Bear.
1: Yeah.
0: Would have been 65 this year.
1: Wow.
0: And Mr. David Smith.
1: Mr.
0: Baseball.
1: Smith. Yeah, Mr. Smith.
0: Both had birthdays on the 23rd of this past week. And it just had a tear in my eye over them because good callers, good friends of everybody, and never met anybody they didn't like. And,
1: yeah, I'm trying to remember. Yeah. Was it colon cancer got Mr. Smith, and some cancer got Sugar Bear too, didn't it?
0: I want to say it was the brain cancer. I
1: believe
0: be wrong
1: that. I think that's the case, yeah.
0: But, yeah, I seen where I thought that date was getting close, and then I seen where Miss Antoinette posted it on Facebook there Friday, and was like, wow, long. But anyway, just hard to imagine. Other than that, that's about all I know for the list. Oh, Steve, we got to give a word of congratulations to some of our law enforcement. I thought I seen in where they got 86 or 89 sex offenders with this World Cup in just one town in New York City. Could you dig that up to correct me if I'm wrong?
1: I'll have to see what I can find there. I know that they were having, remember they had the human trafficking operation a couple weeks before they got here, but they knew there was going to be high demand for that. During the World Cup.
0: Exactly.
1: Yep.
0: But other than that, I'll let somebody else call in and talk about racing or something. I'd miss the race today, but anyhow. Too damn hot to even do anything but come to work and go home and get back in the damn air conditioner since we ain't that young no more, Steve.
1: Right.
0: Hey, were you in the pool today at 70? Or?
1: You know, it was a delightful weekend here. We haven't really seen the oppressive heat. In our area, I mean, you know, you've been like, 80, 83, which is not too bad in the humidity.
0: Is it going to hit y'all this weekend?
1: They're talking.
0: I push all my weather towards you.
1: I think we're supposed to hit maybe like 87 for a high today, which that's not too bad, actually, compared to what you guys are dealing with.
0: No, I figured it'd be a couple of days and y'all be having it because I was always teasing Eskimo mom about it. Well, 2 days out, you got hot weather or you got snow coming, whatever. But all right, I'll talk to y'all later.
1: Bye, boy. Have a good morning. Thanks for checking in. There you go. Monday underway. It's 844-844-3388. 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
2: All righty, let me see here. How about a hello to Timothy the Pilot? Timmy the Pilot says, it's a nice, cool evening here. Just prepping for a flight after getting in from the greatest air show in the world in Oshkosh. Over 750,000 people showed up this year. Wow. That's always a big one, right? Major air show. And how many hundreds of planes? Yeah, people, you know, fly in that, I mean, not necessarily participating in the air show. Everybody flies in. All right, Scrapyard, not the way he wanted to start his week. I'm sitting on the side of I-49. I hit a chuck hole, blew a steer tire, and bent a rim. Oh, boy, the greatest day of the week, huh? All right, Tim goes on to say, hope all you drivers are well, ready for another week of laying it down, getting her done. Stay safe out there. I guess John referencing the Sam Adams logger story there. He said, that makes me even more reassured that I chose to give up alcohol 4 years ago. Very good. Hello, Michael. Good morning. Good evening. Checking in from Scio, Ohio. Right about 70 degrees. Clear sky at this hour. Some spotty fog. Getting a little muggy out here. Got about another 20 minutes to unload. Then it's off to the yard, and then my weekend gets underway. All right, everybody, have a great evening. Good morning to all. Be safe out there. Watch for the deer. They're out big time this evening. Well, hello, Gary Montgomery on board. Morning, Steve, all the overnight crew. Kevin, morning, Steve, and the overnight crew. And on down the line we go. I mentioned our pal Braindead. I would normally give us a full report, as they say. Well, it's day one of vacation in the books. I don't know what Mother Nature's cooking, but the AccuWeather gods, ask her to close the oven door, will you? I got a few things done outside as we took our time. Took a lot of breaks, stayed well hydrated. It was 96 this past day. Had a lot of sports action, so let's get cranking. No pun intended. All right, from the useless sports news, LeBron James was traded from the Lakers to the 76ers. Or in other words, he left Beverly Hills for Philly. Well, I know our good friend Rick, our buddy Rick Friend there, has a little bit of extra coffee today as the Reds took 2 out of 3 from the Cards. Have one more 3-game set with the Reds next month. They're in Cincinnati. All right, racing. Friday night, Lane Riggs won at Indianapolis Raceway Park. Saturday, Carson Quapel won his first ever race, which was the Pennzoil 250 at Indy. I don't know if you've seen it, but he made a lot of people PO'd when he did his burnout on the yard of bricks after he was told not to. By NASCAR and Dale Jr. He said he didn't hear them as his audio was unplugged, I guess, on the in-car radio. So they were out there with, like, the toothbrushes and everything, trying to clean up the world-famous bricks there at the start-finish line. Uh-oh. Anyway, now for today's winner, Corey Heim, winning his second race this year. I didn't have that on my bingo card. Christopher Bell coming in second, followed by Joey Logano third. Denny Hamlin, he had a good day, finishing fifth. Tyler Reddick had a top 10 out of this as well. And before I forget, Carson Hocevar won the pole, came in ninth. Hamlin now has an 84-point lead over Reddick. And a 120-point lead over Blaney, who have clinched a spot in the chase now. Ty Gibbs still has the fourth spot. Hocevar took over the fifth spot after Chase Elliott had a bad day. Also, as a note, Shane Van Gisbergen is barely in the chase at 15th. If the chase were to start today, then Cendric at 16th, Ryan Preece would be out by 38 points. Next week, all three NASCAR series are off for the final push to the end of the season. I bet you've seen that next year in the Daytona 500, Jimmy Johnson will finally retire as he runs his last ever NASCAR race. He'll run the 48 car that's currently driven by Alex Bowman. So what number will Alex run next Daytona 500? Yeah, also on the Alex Bowman retirement news, the internet chat boards have been going nuts with talk about who's going to take over that ride after he retires. Is it Connor Zilich? Which he's already on Trackhouse Racing through 2027, there's a possibility of a jump there. Other names being kicked around, Corey Day, who's already on the Hendricks O'Reilly's series car. That would make better sense just to promote him, but there's further talk of Zilich. If Zilich goes to Hendrick, that Corey Day will take his seat at Trackhouse. Anybody got their bingo card ready for 2027? Other thing that they noted is The Clash will not be returning to Bowman Gray Stadium next year, even though NASCAR and the city of Winston-Salem signed a 5-year contract for The Clash. I think, right, NASCAR spent $5 million on upgrades to the scoreboard there, but looks like they're headed back to Daytona next year, where most fans say that's what kind of kicks off the season, The Clash in Daytona, where you kind of start Speed Week's news. A service of Industrial Injection, serving Cat Cummins, Detroit, and more. 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
12: The people are in custody in connection with a mass shooting at Seattle Center. The Bite of Seattle Food Festival was underway Sunday evening when the shooting happened. This man was nearby.
13: At first, I thought it was like some fireworks. Then I had to really sit and think. Boom. They're shooting.
12: Two people died at the scene. Five others were wounded, including a two-year-old boy who was hospitalized in stable condition. Police are investigating what led to the shooting. Israeli Prime Minister Benjamin Netanyahu's warning Iran against attacking Israel. Appearing on Fox Sunday Morning Futures, Netanyahu vowed that Israel's response would be very forceful.
14: If Iran attacks Israel, either directly or through proxies, either with ballistic missiles or UAVs or killer drones, it will make a terrible mistake.
12: Netanyahu is set to visit the White House this coming week as President Trump weighs his military options in Iran. Tuesday's meeting will mark the first face-to-face talks between the two since the Iran conflict began in late February. It also comes as Trump said he's close to a decision on whether to launch a massive attack on Iran. Measles cases are surging in the U.S. A Johns Hopkins University tracker for health data found there were nearly 2,300 confirmed cases nationwide as of July 22nd, passing the total recorded in all of 2025. Federal health officials say concentrated outbreaks have worsened in some areas of Pennsylvania, South Carolina, Florida, Virginia, Utah, Texas, and Arizona. Most cases involve children and young adults between the ages of 5 and 19. The jackpots for the Mega Millions and Powerball lotteries continue to soar. Nearly $1.5 billion will be up for grabs this week. Saturday's Powerball drawing failed to produce a big winner, so the estimated jackpot Monday night will be at least $633 million. Meanwhile, Tuesday's Mega Millions jackpot has jumped to over $800 million since no tickets matched all six numbers in Friday's drawing. I'm Tammy Trujillo. The Denver Metro forecast this early Monday. A few passing clouds this morning. Temperatures right around 70 degrees as you start the day. For the rest of your Monday, becoming partly cloudy with a possible shower or two. Pretty hot out there and kind of muggy with highs in the upper 90s. Showers likely tonight with lingering showers and thunderstorms till about midnight. Low temperatures in the upper 60s. And for Tuesday, early sunshine with afternoon showers and thunderstorms likely. Monsoon moisture making another push into the central Rockies. High temperatures in the low 90s. Overnight lows down to 65. I'm meteorologist Patrice Sutter.
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16: 85 degrees.
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0: time zone to time zone, we close out the weekend. Make our way to the 27th day of July. Yeah, last week of July here. Next Saturday, we'll turn the page. First day of August. Won't be long. We'll be then talking about the change of the seasons. That'll be knocking on the door. Yes, of course, August. Still one of those hottest months of the year, much of the country, and it's going to feel just like that, especially for folks out west toward the end of the week, next weekend, and into the first days of August. Mentioned briefly last hour that the tinder dry conditions, the extreme heat, and lightning strikes have indeed fueled an uptick in wildfires across eastern Washington, eastern Oregon, and Idaho in recent days. Many of the lightning-caused fires sparked during the North American monsoon thunderstorms that were pretty active over the past week. With all the persistent heat, parched vegetation, allowing those fires to spread into this week, despite containment efforts where crews have been able to respond safely. Many of those thunderstorms produced very little rainfall, while gusty winds helped those newly ignited fires to spread rapidly. Yeah, one particularly active period last week was the 22nd and the 23rd, when more than 8,300 lightning strikes were detected in Oregon alone, they tell us. AccuWeather says dozens of large fires burning from Oregon and Washington to Idaho and western Montana, producing that thick smoke that is significantly degrading air quality across the region there. Southwesterly winds carrying some of that smoke into southern Canada. Meanwhile, the fires in interior British Columbia sending smoke through the Canadian Rockies into Alberta. Some of the smoke has risen high into the atmosphere where the jet stream is carrying it. While the fast-moving winds help disperse the smoke, they also transport it across southern Canada and the northern tier of the central U.S., as the jet stream then dips near the Great Lakes. Some of that smoke loops back into parts of the northeastern U.S. There are still fires burning in western Ontario. They did pick up some recent rainfall that has reduced the size and intensity of some of the fires, limiting that smoke reaching the Midwest and the Northeast. Most of the remaining smoke from these fires and the ones in the northwestern U.S., is thankfully staying pretty high up in the atmosphere, just the hazy skies, rather than the poor air quality we had seen all the way down to ground level. Even so, some of that smoke may mix down to ground level in parts of the east, depending on the atmospheric conditions. The ongoing hot pattern will continue to promote wildfire growth, while sporadic monsoon thunderstorms, many producing very little rainfall, continues to increase the risk of additional lightning-caused fires. Now, later this week, a Pacific storm is forecast to sweep into the northwest. Instead of widespread soaking rain, it may just bring gusty winds and another round of mainly dry thunderstorms, increasing the risk of additional wildfires starting across parts of the northwest as well as British Columbia. All right, a new day underway. 844-844-3388, the number to dial us up. Finishing up with our little sports update from our friend Braindead over the past day. Shifting to Formula One, racing in Hungary at the Hungary Grand Prix. Lando Norris won for McLaren Racing, followed by Max Verstappen. and Kimi Antonelli. The next stop for the F1 is the Netherlands for the Heineken Dutch Grand Prix coming up August 23rd. That's nearly a month away. Of course, can't forget about our straight line guys. They're at Pacific Raceways in Kent, Washington for Muckleshoot. Say that five times real fast. Casino Resort Northwest Nationals, Doug Colina winning in Top Fuel. J.R. Todd winning in Funny Car. Greg Anderson winning in Pro Stock. Also, when you get a chance, look at the crash that Joey Gross had during qualifying Saturday. Well, that's all for now. I'll catch the replay of the overnight drive later there on Monday. All right, and we were talking some stormy weather impacting parts, obviously continuing through central Kentucky, southern Indiana, down into the heart of Tennessee tonight. We don't want to leave our friends there in North Carolina and Virginia. We've seen some pretty strong thunderstorms continuing to produce some 60-mile-an-hour straight-line winds in parts of Virginia Central and eastern Virginia. Some of the stronger storms north of Richmond, starting about Ashland, Virginia, up toward Bowling Green tonight. And I do see 60-mile-an-hour wind gust, quarter-size hail being reported with some of those particular cells. Meanwhile, looking at the big picture, much is the case several weeks ago, early July, where we had that monster heat dome parked over the central U.S. It's kind of the same scenario where we've got excessive heat warnings as we get the new week underway, extending from the eastern half of Nebraska, Kansas, a good portion of Iowa, Missouri, western Illinois, on down to western Tennessee, Arkansas, into Mississippi. Those are excessive heat warnings, extreme heat warnings. Regular old heat advisories then extending all the way down from the Gulf Coast through the Florida Panhandle to southern Louisiana. Again, all the way up into southern Wisconsin and portions of Minnesota, southern Minnesota as well. And we move all the way up to even parts of eastern North Dakota, South Dakota, where they had been seeing some extreme temperatures this past day. Things going to be breaking down a little bit cooler there as we get the new week underway. So I trust you had a good weekend. Who did we have there? Had over a 200 car count at Edgewater Saturday. That Gary, I didn't realize I was supposed to get out. Was that with our friends? Yeah, was that the diesel drags? I know that they had a stop on the calendar sometime. We talked about that down in Louisville there at the Mid-America Truck Show. I'll have to do a double check. I'm supposed to be getting out there to join Kyle and some of the guys from Hotshot Secret when they have the diesel. I think it's the Outlaw Diesel Super Series that's going to be, they've got a stop there at Edgewater sometime this summer. I don't want to miss that. All righty, clear lines at 844-844-3388. I had an enjoyable weekend. Friday kind of turned out to be an impromptu kind of surprise birthday party for my mom, who celebrated her 79th birthday on Saturday officially, but had a chance to get together with our old friend, neighbor Dave, and Teresa, Kurt and Diane, Doug, without Polly, sadly, myself, my better half, and Mama, where we celebrated at Roosters there Friday evening. Nobody eating lettuce. Anybody out there eating lettuce? Everybody was on the same page. Normally you'd get like a nachos and cheese deluxe, that comes with the lettuce and the chili and all that. Nobody wanted lettuce of any kind. Nobody eating salads. For my mom's actual birthday there's Saturday, We did our traditional visit to the original Montgomery Inn. So fine dinner there to celebrate Mama's birthday. All enjoyed the filet mignon and baked potatoes. No salad. No salad. All right, let's move over before we get to some of the industry headlines. What's going on in the Middle East? I'm getting kind of mixed signals. After 13 consecutive nights of bombing the hell out of Iran, they concluded there, like, I guess that was Friday morning, a pause. No bombing campaigns Saturday or Sunday. Yeah, the mixed signals are, some are saying that, well, we're blowing through our munitions too fast. We need to pause. I don't know if that's factual or not. The actual report from CENTCOM yesterday, the top U.S. military commander in the Middle East recommended ending the bombing campaign around the Strait of Hormuz after concluding it reached the limits of its effectiveness, a recommendation that helped shape the president's decision to pause those strikes against Iran. That was the report again Sunday. Admiral Brad Cooper, commander of the U.S. Central Command, advising Pentagon leaders, the Joint Chiefs of Staff, and the White House that the 2 weeks of sustained airstrikes had weakened Iran's ability to threaten commercial shipping through that strategic waterway, according to multiple sources familiar with the discussions. So his assessment, combined with advice from other senior military officials, influenced the president's decision Friday to suspend strikes targeting Iranian positions along Iran's southern coast and around the strait. This was the first pause again in nearly 2 weeks of continuous operations. Reflected the growing recognition among military commanders and civilian advisors that additional airstrikes would produce what they call diminishing returns without a broader escalation of the conflict. A president, they say, made the decision following a meeting Friday with senior national security advisors and military officials who presented updated operational plans for the day's strikes. The president had been leaning toward expanding combat operations earlier last week, supposedly began reconsidering that approach Thursday evening before formally deciding to halt the strikes. Cooper told administration officials most of the military's designated targets in the strait had been struck, leaving relatively few remaining objectives. According to those sources, the admiral said the U.S. could return to major combat operations to destroy roughly 20% of targets originally identified during Operation Epic Fury that were not attacked during that initial campaign. Absent a decision to significantly escalate operations, Cooper argued there'd be little value in continuing the limited bombing campaign that had been underway. A CENTCOM spokesman declining to comment on Cooper's recommendations. Now, the pause also came as military leaders warned about broader operational challenges. According to the sources, Air Force General Dan Kane, chairman of the Joint Chiefs, privately cautioned War Secretary Hegseth and the president that dwindling supplies of air defense interceptors could reduce our ability to defend U.S. forces and regional allies if the conflict intensified. Spokesperson for the chairman declined to comment on what they call confidential military advice that the chairman gives the president. So while military operations have slowed, diplomatic efforts supposedly continue, according to Axios. Iran and Oman remain in talks aimed at reopening the Strait of Hormuz intended to ensure the commercial vessels can transit the shipping lane without coming under attack. It's not clear whether any agreement negotiated between Tehran would satisfy the Trump administration. That's the discussion between Tehran and Oman. For now, officials describe the military situation as quiet for quiet arrangement, with both sides refraining from launching new attacks while the talks continue. Supposedly, Iran has said, as long as we stop attacking, they will stop attacking. But, I mean, we've seen that on and off. For the duration of this, which we're now, approaching 5 months? Most of the American people, and we've been hearing this more and more with each passing week on this program, with some of our listeners saying, this war needs to end. We don't want to get into another endless conflict, right? Some two-thirds of the American people say they want this to be ended as soon as possible. We'll give you more on that coming up here. Meanwhile, it's 844-844-3388. Roll it into a Monday.
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0: the midterms. And there was, I guess, a little bit of good news with the pause in the bombing campaign. Oil prices dropping back as we get the new week underway, Sunday into Monday. More details on that, but as I said, a majority of Americans are saying this conflict is going to grind on for months or years. More than three-quarters say that the fighting has proved harder than President Trump anticipated. According to a CBS News YouGov poll released yesterday, of course, the fighting last week escalating, gas prices weighing heavily on households, a public that's rather frustrated, uncertain, and increasingly skeptical that they're being leveled with about the Strait of Hormuz. Ask how much longer the war will last. A measly 1% of adults said days, 8% said weeks, 37% said months, 21% said years. Yeah, altogether combined, 58% see no quick exit here. Yeah, which is a striking gap from the president's early prediction that this campaign would be over in short order. 76% said the conflict has turned out harder than the administration expected. The public also wants out. 76% said the U.S. should end the war. Now 33% said Washington should press on until Iran makes further concessions. That preference has held as the majority view for months, although the share calling for an immediate end has narrowed since June. Republicans who had largely backed the president on ending the fight last month now say the war should continue. Trump's handling of Iran drew 35% approval, which is under his overall job approval at 39%. 60% said the president makes the situation sound better than it really is. Now, that's a finding that kind of tracks with the poll's broader theme of uncertainty. 58% said they felt uncertain. 57% frustrated about the ongoing conflict. All right, we'll get a news break. Clear lines at 844-844-3388. Yes, it's a Monday. 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
2: People are dead, five others injured following a shooting at Seattle Center during the Bite of Seattle food event on Sunday night. Seattle Mayor Katie Wilson said in a statement two suspects are in custody, with the victims ranging in age from 2 to 56 years old. It's not known what led to the shooting. President Trump is facing political fallout over his order to post warning signs outside the Smithsonian Museum. Appearing on CNN's State of the Union, House Minority Leader Hakeem Jeffries said they'll explore every legislative avenue and every litigation avenue to stop the order. The signs alert visitors about alleged historical inaccuracy. The Odyssey is still the hottest movie in theaters in its second week. The IMAX epic earned another $87 million this weekend, breaking a box office record for director Christopher Nolan. According to Deadline, that beats Nolan's previous record for second weekend box office held by The Dark Knight in 2008. The Odyssey has now grossed $287 million in North American theaters and nearly $640 million globally. I'm Tammy Trujillo. The Denver Metro forecast this early Monday. A few passing clouds this morning. Temperatures right around 70 degrees as you start the day. For the rest of your Monday, becoming partly cloudy with a possible shower or two. Pretty hot out there and kind of muggy with highs in the upper 90s. Showers likely tonight with lingering showers and thunderstorms till about midnight. Low temperatures in the upper 60s. And for Tuesday, early sunshine with afternoon showers and thunderstorms likely. Monsoon moisture making another push into the central Rockies. High temperatures in the low 90s. Overnight lows down to 65. I'm meteorologist Patrice Sutter.
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It's an El Nino summer. Yeah, that's expected to continue well into the fall, possibly this upcoming winter, impacting global weather patterns. I'm going to take you to WFLA's Jeff Berardelli, who's a meteorologist there, obviously, at WFLA. Yeah, kind of stating over the weekend that this particular El Nino is, as he puts it, in a league of its own. Stating, he said, when you see me post about monster El Ninos, it probably sounds like I'm hyping. I get it. So he put a visual together, a chart, obviously. So you can see just how deviant this year's is expected to be. Now, they've got the historic El Ninos, water temperature and whatnot, and the ultimate forecast for this year when all is said and done. The top white line, the 2026 forecast, well above all the El Ninos of past, from super El Ninos to strong to moderate to weak. In the 175 years of data we have, this event looks far and away the strongest. Time will tell, but it has reached what they call super status several weeks earlier than any other event. In a nutshell, El Nino releases tremendous heat into the atmosphere that's been stored in the deep western Pacific Ocean for years. Now, that excess heat released throws the weather patterns kind of off kilter. And on top of the Earth's typical trends, it could bring global temperatures to previously unseen levels. So, meanwhile, the impacts, obviously, on the Atlantic hurricane season, bringing increased wind shear, greatly diminished tropical activity, which to date, we're here into the final week of July. The busiest time of year is still coming our way. Forecasters at AccuWeather, they tell us, have a particular area in mind when looking for potential tropical activity in the Atlantic Basin through the first half of August. Coming up here, and that area remains close to the U.S. just as it did for Bertha last week. A zone from waters surrounding Florida, the Carolinas, Cuba, the Bahamas, and Bermuda. That's the area kind of in the spotlight that has perhaps the best chance of cooking up a tropical depression or tropical rainstorm over the next couple of weeks or so. This area will represent somewhat lower atmospheric pressure compared to other spots, so it may tend to foster thunderstorm activity on its own. There will be a couple of fronts that drop into the region and slowly decay, but the waters are sufficiently warm in this region to foster tropical activity. It appears wind shear will remain relatively low for a time, compared to most prior weeks so far this summer. The approximate critical temperature for tropical development is like 80 degrees. Of course, the wind shear, the disruptive breezes that blow from one direction or many different directions through various layers of the atmosphere, which can prevent tropical development or cause a developed tropical storm or hurricane to lose wind intensity. One way for a depression to evolve in this area would be if a cluster of thunderstorms organizes into an area of low pressure and separates from the front in that region. That would then have an opportunity to develop some spin with a uniformly warm core instead of a non-tropical storm that relies on temperature contrasts on either side of the front. Because this zone is so close to land areas, given the conditions, it has to be monitored, as there may be minimal notice
if a tropical storm were to actually form, a quick developing tropical storm near the coast could bring sudden heavy rain, rapidly deteriorating beach conditions, coastal flooding, and damaging winds. The forecast team expects a below average to average tropical storm and hurricane season for the Atlantic Basin this year. They've been hanging on to that forecast. These lower than average numbers, though, are the result of the already potent El Nino. Meanwhile, on the Pacific side of the Central America, an above average to much above average tropical storm and hurricane season is forecast there. Due to the warmer than average waters in the tropical Pacific associated with El Nino. Recently, the first two hurricanes of the Pacific season formed, Fausto and Genevieve, named storms 6 and 7, respectively. While on the Atlantic side, we've only had two tropical storms thus far, Arthur and Bertha. We have not seen a hurricane yet. Much of June, July, and the first half of August are typically rather quiet during hurricane season in the Atlantic. Historically, the number of tropical storms and hurricanes ramps up rather significantly during the second half of August, then continues through mid-September. So the heart of the season still approaching, and we'll keep our fingers crossed. Coastal interests, yeah, thankful for a low hurricane activity. I did mention oil prices. Oil prices eased in early trading Sunday. Yeah, falling further from what we set last week as a two-month high. After the U.S. and Iran refrained from launching strikes in the Persian Gulf for that second straight day, the price for a barrel of Brent crude to be delivered in September dropped nearly 5% to $92.02 after trading resumed. That was on the heels of a 3.9% drop on Friday. If you remember, last week, Brent briefly hit $102 per barrel. That was like $30 more than the most actively traded contract in the Brent market that was going on early in the month. Now, the ability of tankers to pass safely through the strait has obviously been the central concern for the oil market. Yeah, oil producers have searched for alternative routes, but those are also under pressure. Last week, attacks hit Saudi oil tankers using the Red Sea trying to leave the region. When less oil is available for customers to buy, the price goes up, as do fuel prices globally. In the U.S., average price for a gallon of regular yesterday was at $4.11, up from $3.90 about a month ago. If the oil prices stay elevated, we could see higher prices for every product that gets shipped, trucked, or flown around the world. Although the U.S. economy

0: Mortgage rates have already hit their highest levels in nearly a year, kind of chilling the housing market, and more expensive borrowing could slow the boom in building artificial intelligence data centers, which have become a big engine for the U.S. economic growth. While oil prices have given back some of their big gains in July, there is still a lot of uncertainty. All right, if the oil mark in the market, traders are buying and selling contracts for barrels of oil to be delivered many months in the future. Yeah, the price for a barrel of Brent crude to be delivered in October, which is right now pretty much the most actively trading part of the market, is now down to $87.48 per barrel. So we'll see where some of the numbers go, but... All right, Vic, I do believe, joining us here on a Monday. What's going on?
1: Well, a whole lot. I'm getting some feedback here. But anyway, there's a whole lot of things that I guess are cross purposes, I guess is the best way to explain that. And I don't think I'm in that category to where basically my attitude is we're being lied to again. Because I didn't realize it, but Saudi Arabia refused to let us use that PSAB, Prince Solomon Air Base or something of that nature. And that happened early on whenever we started to attack Iran. And I don't know if that was part of their original strategy or not. And somehow, some way, the Iranian people have aerial photos of that air base and all the different aircraft that we have over there. So I don't know, maybe they have some sort of a satellite service or someone's furnishing it to them, but it's somebody that has has aerial photo capability. And that, I would imagine that was probably a key part of that strategy that they went into. So when that didn't happen, I don't know if that played into the decision or they finally got bold enough to come out and say, when I say they, I'm talking about the Joint Chiefs finally had enough courage to come out and say, this plan isn't working over there, because as you guys were talking about there, I guess it was Friday night, we were talking about the mountainous stuff over there, and we really don't even have to look all that far. We have the Rocky Mountains over here. That's where the North American Air Defense Command is there. And the reason it's there is because it's next to impossible to bomb anything there in the Rocky Mountains and really get down to it. So, I don't know why they just don't come out and just say, look, here's the deal. The original plan we started with just isn't going to work, and we're going to back up and reconsider the strategy. And one part of Iran's strategy is to try to make energy so expensive to everybody that essentially the Congress and all these other people, they will want to end the war. And I happen to notice the Calgary Stampede. It's a race of basically the old covered wagons and stuff that occurred this weekend up there in Calgary, Alberta. And they were commenting about, there in Calgary, Alberta, which that's a oil rich province, that money was flowing pretty good with the increased price of oil. People were drilling for more and one thing and another. And a lot of that oil was supposed to be destined for Asia and everything. And there's a lot of choices that we have that we could increase the oil supply. And the other thing is, there in Mexico, they have big lithium deposits. And I was thinking that Canada also had some for energy. So, I think they should back up and say, we can make oil extremely cheap and we're going to do it. And Iran might think twice about it because that's going to cut their money off. Even without the blockade.

So I don't know exactly what they're trying mm-hmm. to prove. And my nephew that's in the Navy, I was spent a couple 3 years ago. He had a chance to go to Djibouti, and I said, "You don't want to go to Djibouti." I said, because it was under Biden. I do remember that. I said, maybe with a different commander in chief, you might. Well, some of the people, I don't know if any of you remember this or not, but the Green Beret did go there. They pretty well were basically all wiped out. And that's the area where that Boko or Reno or whatever it is, that's another guerrilla group. And they had a habit of kidnapping young girls. I don't know if any of them, if any of the young girls got out or not, but there were a lot of things that were already going on over there in that part of the world. And when they got into this war, it seemed like that the press and other people that were against Trump, they wanted to blame everything, you know, the price of oil and everything else. I don't know why that they didn't let people know what all was really going on, because the press definitely wasn't going to give Trump any relief. And I think I sent you that one email there Friday while I was waiting on Trump and his nuclear program he's talking about. But anyway, they've known about this, what all was going on with Saudi Arabia not letting us use that one big base, and then I didn't realize how many small bases were there. And anyway, the press had the knowledge, but they never did really pass it on. And I couldn't believe that I'd missed that on, because there was that one little report there back in May. And mm-hmm. so they knew about all that beforehand. So the reason I say once we're again, we're getting lied to, every one of these quote unquote endless wars that they're talking about, the American public has never gotten the truth. But my point is, I don't understand why that the government doesn't come out, and every one of them, the government had the knowledge before the press did, but they would never come out and actually report it. And one of the reports I've seen over the weekend was that when Lindsey Graham died, of course, he was there from South Carolina, and there's one whole expeditionary wing from Shaw Air Force Base that is supposedly over there, and they have the reconnaissance planes, and all according to that report, they have all types of aircraft over there to do what we need to do. And I don't know why, but they said something about that Lindsey Graham's death opened up the possibility of negotiations or something. So I don't really know what that's all about. But the key point is, I think that Trump just needs to come out, or someone, and just say, you know, here's the deal, and here are our assets, and basically we're going to make sure that Iran can't blackmail people all around the world. But the people there in Calgary, it was interesting how that they were doing more drilling, and a lot of people that were supplying the drilling supplies, well, that old I guess they call it a province there of Alberta, they were all making, you know, a lot of money right now. So this Iranian war was actually helping them in their current economic stances. Mm-hmm. And we have things that we can drill too, and that would help the economy. And basically, it would just negate anything that Iran would try to do to hurt the world, because we can, I guess you would say, on a peaceful aspect of it, we could essentially negate that. But the big thing that Iran really keeps threatening its neighbors with, like Saudi Arabia, is their desalination plants. And when they desalinate that ocean water, they actually get gold out of it. I forget. But they had accumulated quite a few ounces of gold years ago just by desalinating that. And of course, they need that. But one of the reasons that Saudi Arabia has to desalinate the water is they're using their groundwater to irrigate a wheat crop.

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8: The death toll has risen after seven people were shot near Seattle Space Needle on Sunday evening.
9: One of the victims at Harborview Medical Center did not survive their injuries. So now we have a total of three fatalities out of those seven victims.
8: That's Assistant Seattle Police Chief Tyrone Davis. Shots rang out during the Bite of Seattle Festival with the youngest of the victims just 2 years old. Seattle Mayor Katie Wilson says the suspect was taken into custody, although it's still not known what led to the shooting. President Trump's facing political fallout over his order to post warning signs outside the Smithsonian Museum. Appearing on CNN's State of the Union, House Minority Leader Hakeem Jeffries said they'll explore every legislative avenue and every litigation avenue to stop the order.
10: Here's the thing. Black history is American history, and we are not going to let the extremists whitewash it. Not now, not ever.
8: The signs alert visitors about alleged historical inaccuracy. Trump on Friday ordered the Interior Department to put signs in front of the Smithsonian National Museum of American History, notifying visitors that the museum exhibits need to be renovated. The administration recently accused the museum's director of radical activist ideology and undermining faith in American institutions. A federal appeals court has ruled that Trump cannot implement his executive order tightening mail-in voting regulations. The First Circuit Court of Appeals rejected the administration's request to lift a lower court injunction secured last month by several Democratic-led states. The Department of Justice had argued any lawsuit challenging the order was premature as no agencies had finalized actions or policies. On Saturday, the appeals court rejected that argument. The Odyssey is still the hottest movie in theaters in its second week. The IMAX epic earned another $87 million this weekend, breaking a box office record for director Christopher Nolan. Deadline reports Nolan's previous record for second weekend box office was held by The Dark Knight in 2008. The Odyssey has now grossed over $287 million in North American theaters and nearly $640 million globally. I'm Tammy Trujillo.
11: The Denver Metro forecast this early Monday. A few passing clouds this morning. Temperatures right around 70 degrees as you start the day. For the rest of your Monday, becoming partly cloudy with a possible shower or two. Pretty hot out there and kind of muggy with highs in the upper 90s. Showers likely tonight with lingering showers and thunderstorms till about midnight. Low temperatures in the upper 60s. And for Tuesday, early sunshine with afternoon showers and thunderstorms likely. Monsoon moisture making another push into the central Rockies. High temperatures in the low 90s. Overnight lows down to 65. I'm meteorologist Patrice Sutter.
12: Current temperature
5: 86 degrees. 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
5: On how INDA juries would decide on subsequent cases. And a new nuclear verdict just dropped on C.H. Robinson. And the facts, they say, don't bode well for the industry. Last week, July 23rd, a jury in Dallas County, Texas, reached an eye-popping verdict totaling more than $600 million in a personal injury case involving C.H. Robinson and a carrier it hired. That marks one of the largest nuclear verdicts in a truck crash case and the first major case against a broker to be decided after the landmark Supreme Court ruling known simply as Montgomery. Now, the big question on everyone's mind after Montgomery was how broker liability would affect how brokers choose carriers. C.H. Robinson immediately tightened their standards, including no longer working with carriers that have a conditional safety rating, who ultimately determines how much due diligence a broker must perform, are 12 men and women on a jury applying the new broker liability standard. If the Dallas County case sets the precedent, it could spell trouble. In this case, C.H. Robinson hired the carrier Lupus Superior, March of 2021, to haul a load in a standard broker-carrier transaction. The driver was involved in a fatal multi-vehicle crash that began with another truck crash that caused a chain reaction. Publicly available information indicated Lupus Superior was a safe carrier. According to safety records retrieved in August of 23, Lupus Superior's driver and vehicle out-of-service rates were 3.8% and 21%, respectively, both below the national average. Even more relevant is the fact the carrier had a satisfactory safety rating. Additionally, C.H. Robinson pointed out in a statement that the carrier had safely delivered nearly 270 loads for its customers when it was selected for the job at the center of this lawsuit. While the jury found that C.H. Robinson's negligence proximately caused the occurrence in question, it also answered no to the question, did the negligence, if any, of C.H. Robinson in undertaking responsibilities of motor carrier proximately cause the occurrence in question? However, the jury also found that the driver of the Lupus Superior truck was a borrowed employee of C.H. Robinson. That's what ultimately kept the broker on the hook, despite C.H. Robinson working only with independent contractors. The carrier is an independent motor carrier. The driver worked for them. C.H. Robinson says, "We do not employ drivers." Now, while the verdict is massive, the jury found that C.H. Robinson was only 23% responsible for the crash. Lupus Superior was found 32% responsible, and the driver got the lion's share at 45%. C.H. Robinson said it strongly disagrees with the verdict and will immediately appeal, obviously. In the meantime, this case raises a fresh set of questions about broker liability in the post-Montgomery world. That includes the value of safety ratings and the employment status of independent contractors and owner-operators. So one of the first big cases settled following the actual Supreme Court Montgomery ruling. Big. Well, on down to Florida. What's going on, Philip?
6: Not much, bud. You mean that driver's going to have to pay almost $300 million in monetary settlement with that person?
5: I presume if there's 45% responsibility, but you can't get blood out of a turnip, right?
6: No, that's an impossible thing. You know, I mean, you think how much a truck driver makes a year, even if they're on a good routes and all that stuff. There's no way that could possibly even happen. I mean, that's why I guess they call it a nuclear verdict. But, even C.H. Robinson paying those kind of bills, I don't think that'd happen. I mean, and I know that there's going to be a lot of appeals filed in that deal when they do, you know, whatever happens with it. So,
5: right.
6: But, yeah, that's... I mean, if you do the math, I'd have to count the calculation.
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0: All righty, I believe we're back. There you go. Lights, cameras, action. All right, let's see if we get back to Philip here. All right, welcome back, Philip. Yeah, I'm having suddenly some issues. My computer seems to be overheating and just kind of freezing up. And that's kind of what happened there. I had to do a complete restart. So are you back with us there, Philip?
1: Yeah, I'm back with you, as Big Ed would say.
0: All right.
1: What I was saying earlier, and daggone data centers, man, they're taking all our power, Steve, and they're just freezing everything up there, man, daggummit. What I was saying earlier was, if that driver was a freelance with C.H. Robinson in some capacity, is like doing in their admin or doing something like that, or even if they were had a, their own trucking company and were leased on with them directly, you know, that could be why C.H. Robinson's going to take the handle for that one. What you feel about that, buddy?
0: I don't know. I guess that's the precedent setter, as they say. Do we have to have some sort of a cap on these verdicts? That's been proposed before. Yeah, you can't put a price on a human life, right? But, I mean,
1: absolutely.
0: You got to be realistic, though.
1: Yeah, I know down here with certain insurance, with accidents down here, there's a cap on a lot of stuff. As far as the punitive damages and all that stuff, I mean, it's, the legality system is really skewed. I mean, it needs to be regulated just as much as what they try to do with trucking and anything else in the world. And I get it. Somebody gets hurt. You know, you can't put a price on somebody's
0: right.
1: life. I understand that.
0: Yep.
1: You know, but you've got to also understand you have to give the company enough leeway to where they can make the money, to generate the money, to stay in business, to keep making payments on stuff. You know what I mean, Steve?
0: Mm-hmm.
1: That's something that, as far as the business side, that was never looked at. You know, they figure, you know, you got a bond for this amount of money. You know, you're liable for this set much of money. You know, we're good to go, that kind of thing. And I don't know. I've never had my own business per se, like in that kind of way. But, you know, it seems like to me there would be some kind of situation set up to where a company could settle out with somebody, individualized or another company or whatever, and say, listen, I've got to stay in business. I've got to keep going. This thing, you know, theoretically, if you look at it, Steve, a company could go bankrupt and claim bankruptcy and say, this put me out of business, and then absolutely no money at all is going to change hands, you know, except for the lawyers and the bankruptcy.
0: Mm-hmm.
1: And that's kind of, I mean, you think about, like take, for instance, I'll just use Yellow as an example. A company like the size of Yellow, you know, every time somebody had some freight that was messed up and they had a claim filed on it, you think about how big that company was and the amount of claims alone that company generated in a day or a week. You know, the average trucking company, it would put them out of business,
0: right?
1: You know, because the company was so big. I mean, even look at CF back in the day, you know, the amount of how big that company was, the amount of claims just on claims alone on their freight that gets damaged is astronomical. You know, and a small mom and pop trucking company, not even a tenth of what them guys were burning up in claims would put a mom and pop, you know, a small 10 or less truck company out of business. You know,
0: mm-hmm.
1: That's why it's crucial to make sure that everything's right in your business. You know, I mean, safety, that's why they preach safety like they do. You know, you need to make sure that truck is all done up right. You know how to drive it, the whole bit. You know, I mean, it's a big deal. And Steve, did you catch that little SpaceX launch the other day?
0: I didn't catch it live, but I saw the replay. It looks like that was, would you say, the most successful thus far? Actually did release some Starlink satellites and had a very soft touchdown in the waters?
1: Well, Elon Musk has got a good problem, and I know not too many people hear that term anymore. A good problem is when you got a problem that you have to do something, but it turned out positive. And his problem is he's got a Starship to recover, and a fully reusable one probably could be reusable. The only problem with it is the saltwater intrusion on it from landing in the Indian Ocean corroded that stainless steel to the point probably that, you know, I don't know if that ship would ever be reused again, but it's a good test article to where they could see how the damage was on the heat shield.
0: Mm-hmm.
1: They could see how the resiliency of all the systems on it. My biggest thing that I thought I was, you know, every one of those that's hit the water is blown up.
0: And that was my, I was going to ask, I mean, why did it not explode? I mean, there was fire. I mean, where did the fire come from around it after it did kind of splash down?
1: Okay, so this version of the Starship, what they went in and they redesigned the ship, they redesigned the pressurization system for the fuel. So all of your, you know, whether it was the liquid oxygen or whether it was the methane, they went in and they redesigned all the plumbing. They went in and redesigned all the, you know, pressurization systems that, you know, keep the pressure in the right place. And they also thickened a lot of different things on it, you know, a lot of the piping and different things. They changed a lot of the thicknesses of the metal. They changed a lot of variants and stuff. But that ship held together and stayed in one piece. Where that fire came from was for the venting. Okay, so that ship has vents on the side of it, and when things are suddenly cooled down, the heat pushes it back out, and you got a fire. Now, that fire was just from the residual left in the vents, you know?
0: Mm.
1: It's kind of like your lawnmower. When you flip it over and you have that gas that comes out of your lawnmower,
0: right?
1: You know, that's the residual from your venting and whatnot. It's the same kind of thing with that. Now, before that, they didn't have the vents in place as much and the plumbing dialed in as they do now. Now, the one that was before this was the same type of variant of it, version 3, and it blew up. It blew up. But this one here was sealed up a lot better, if that makes any sense.
0: Mm-hmm.
1: And by the way, we're talking about those satellites it released. Those satellites were so big, Steve, they couldn't fit on a Falcon 9 rocket to be put up into space with a Falcon 9 rocket. So he's going to bigger satellites that can do more things. And those satellites, they only had 30 minutes of life. So essentially when they were released out of that ship, they only were up there for about 30 minutes and then they deorbited and burned up. They were just used as experimental stuff, taking pictures, evaluating the ship, and testing systems with Starlinks with the lasers. And I'm talking lasers to send the signal over a laser instead of doing it over a radio wave. So it's pretty neat stuff there, ain't it? I tell you, I was really impressed with it. Now the booster, on the other hand, I think they ran that thing out of fuel. What do you think, Steve? Did you see that come back?
0: What landed in the ocean there?
1: Yes. Okay, so the booster went up. They tried something different this time. They wanted to run everything at max. So picture, you got all 33 engines running at max power. I mean, full power. Okay.
0: Mm-hmm.
1: Now you do your deorbit burn or your return to Earth law or the that they do to re-entry. They ran that with all 33 engines backfiring to protect the booster, but they ran it at a lot more power, a lot more faster. Okay. They wanted to see how it could sustain as far as more power hooked into it. They did the same thing when they came down for the landing burn. They fired up a bunch of them at the same time, but then when they went to go down and do the last few that they do on final touchdown, they kind of, I wouldn't say they flamed out, but they just cut out. And that was kind of the failure in the deal. The only thing that I've seen that was a failure.
0: Okay.
1: But the next one, this is what I want everybody to watch the next one, because from what I'm hearing is they're going to either catch the ship or they're going to catch the booster on the next one. I do know that with this ship, and they had cameras by the on the flaps that were looking at it the whole time, they have this apparatus that's on the side of the ship that they hang it on that, they hang it on that launch pad to catch it, a catch.
0: Mm-hmm.
1: That apparatus actually survived this flight. So you never know. That thing might go around the Earth one or two times and then come back down and land on that pad this next time. So there's going to be some kind of catch. It's either going to be a booster or it's going to be the ship itself. I hope it's the ship, because that they haven't done that one. The booster, yeah, they've done that one, but it's a totally different booster than this one, and I would like to see them catch this booster back again. But what's really going to be amazing is when they can get both pads going, and you can catch the ship on one pad, and you can catch the booster on the other pad, and you've got a totally reusable ship. What do you think, Steve?
0: They're making good progress. I haven't seen where their stock price went. I mean, it was kind of down last week after they delayed for a second time. As successful as that went, I'd venture the IPO numbers are probably up this morning.
1: They probably will be, but I'm going to tell you right now, folks, you can invest in SpaceX. It's going to be like investing in any other company now, because it's all settled down on all the popular blare is off of it. I just think that when they make profit is when they are going to actually haul stuff in, that is when there's going to be profitability and their stock is going to generate more income.
0: Mm-hmm.
1: I think now that they're still in the testing phase, they're not going to be making, that stock's not going to generate a ton of money. I mean, it'll generate some when they have milestones that they make and stuff like that, but I don't think that stock is going to generate any. So, But that's all I got today, buddy. I appreciate you. I know you're coming down to that news time. So y'all have a good day, and thanks for having me.
0: All right. And when we come back, right along that line, I came across and I did a double check to make sure it wasn't just a fictitious social media story. But there was a Falcon 9 rocket launch back in, I think January of last year. And it delivered, I guess, the satellites to orbit, but it ran out of fuel, so they could not bring it back safely. It's on a trajectory to impact the moon here in just a few short days. Like I said, more the rest of the story coming up. First, plenty of room for you at 844-844-3388. 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
3: Death toll's risen to 3 now following a shooting near Seattle Space Needle on Sunday night. 4 others were injured when shots rang out during the Bite of Seattle Festival. Seattle Mayor Katie Wilson says a suspect was taken into custody, but it's still not known what led to the shooting. The conflict between the U.S. and Iran is nearing 5 months, and a new survey of over 2,000 respondents show that roughly 80% believe the Trump administration has struggled more than expected. Some 2 in 10 respondents of the CBS News YouGov poll said the war has gone as smoothly as anticipated. Only 4% believe the administration has had an easier time. The Odyssey was leaked online over the weekend. A high-quality bootleg copy of the film was posted on X and viewed by millions after a tweet went viral on Saturday. The post included a high-quality copy of the film and reached over 2 million views within 2.5 hours. The streaming film was eventually replaced with a takedown notice and the account suspended. I'm Tammy Trujillo. The Denver Metro forecast this early Monday. A few passing clouds this morning. Temperatures right around 70 degrees as you start the day. For the rest of your Monday, becoming partly cloudy with a possible shower or two. Pretty hot out there and kind of muggy with highs in the upper 90s. Showers likely tonight with lingering showers and thunderstorms till about midnight. Low temperatures in the upper 60s. And for Tuesday, early sunshine with afternoon showers and thunderstorms likely. Monsoon moisture making another push into the central Rockies, high temperatures in the low 90s, overnight lows down to 65. I'm meteorologist Patrice Sutter.
2: Current temperature
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11: During the War for Independence, General George Washington, the man we refer to today as the father of our country, led American troops through military defeat after defeat. And in the bitter winter of 1777, he wrote this somber note to a friend in Philadelphia. Quote, "You might have tracked our army from White Marsh to Valley Forge by the blood on their feet," end of quote. Many soldiers continued to march through the deep snows of Pennsylvania without shoes. Others suffered from disease, hunger, and freezing conditions. Nearly 2,000 of Washington's men died. Yet George Washington did not lose faith. Amid the hardship, loss, and uncertainty of Valley Forge, he turned to God in prayer. At a time when our nation once again faces division and uncertainty, may we follow Washington's example, kneeling humbly, praying faithfully, and asking God to guide the future of America.
12: Maybe you've thought about taking a cruise. Maybe you've even talked yourself out of it. But this is not just another vacation. This is the Gulf of America Cruise. 7 days through the Caribbean with Mike Gallagher, Scott Jennings, Larry O'Connor, Jennifer Horn, and a ship full of people who love this country. 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

All right, so according to the report, I mentioned it's just days away, August 5. So next week, a Falcon 9 upper stage launched by SpaceX January of last year will collide with the moon after more than a year drifting through space. The rocket successfully delivered, it was actually two private lunar landers before its job was complete, but with no remaining fuel to change course or return to Earth, it was left on a trajectory that will end with an impact near Einstein Crater at approximately, I think that's 2:35 in the morning, there, August 5. The upper stage, about 12 meters long, 4 meters wide, weighs roughly 4,000 kilograms. So, of course, they're using all the metric, traveling around 8,750 kilometers per hour. Expected to strike the lunar surface and create a crater maybe 20 to 30 meters across. Now, they say because the stage is mostly a hollow metal structure rather than a solid rock, scientists expect the impact to produce a different type of crater and ejecta pattern than a typical asteroid strike. Researchers hope to observe two key signatures of the collision: a brief flash at the moment of impact and a plume of lunar dust rising above the surface. If conditions are favorable, both professional and experienced amateur astronomers might be able to record the event from Earth using high-speed cameras, providing valuable data to compare with impact models. Beyond the spectacle, they say the collision offers a rare scientific opportunity by studying how the impact unfolds and where the debris is deposited. Researchers can improve techniques for locating future lunar impacts and refine models that may support upcoming moon missions, including the placement of seismometers to better understand the moon's interior. Sometimes even the final chapter of a rocket's journey becomes a valuable scientific experiment, turning a piece of space hardware into another step toward understanding our closest celestial neighbor. So yeah, August 5. Few short days away. Very interesting. There's no concerns. It will not harm the moon. Just a big crater, you know, lunar dust. All right. It's 844-844-3388. I think Eagle made it home to the Home 20 over the weekend and dozed off on us there. All right, haven't seen from our friend, the two-time world champion Bull Hauler. Has he checked in this morning? I just see Bob in Michigan on board. There's Mr. Montgomery, 71 degrees southwest Ohio. I was going to ask two-time about the announcement of the Department of Agriculture Friday announcing a reopening of the southern border to livestock imports from Mexico after determining the country had increased its efforts to combat the flesh-eating New World screwworm. Recall, a few months ago we had those cases in Texas and one in Utah, and everything just suddenly kind of went silent on that. In a news release, the first port, this is going to be a phased reopening, the first port will reopen in Douglas, Arizona, August 24, followed by Columbus, New Mexico, September 14,
and Santa Teresa, New Mexico, September 21, provided conditions continue to improve. The Biden administration initially cut off cattle imports back in November of 24 after a screwworm case was detected there in southern Mexico. Yeah, the policy was reversed shortly after President Trump's inauguration, but implemented again a few months later as the pest was moving northward in Mexico. Now, they tell us Mexico typically sends about 1 million calves across the border annually, accounting for roughly 5% of the cattle processed here in the U.S. According to the Wall Street Journal Friday, the loss of those cattle has exacerbated the shortage of livestock that's squeezing the meat packers, sending prices for like ground beef and steaks to record highs, as we know. Retail ground beef prices averaging $6.83 a pound in June. That's an 11.5% increase over the same point just last year. Average price for a USDA choice sirloin steak, $14.45 a pound. Agriculture Secretary Brooke Rollins said in the release that the border decision was made primarily with the protection of U.S. herds in mind, protecting the U.S. from the New World screwworm, pushing the pest out of Mexico and back to the Darien Gap, is a top priority at the Department of Agriculture. It has the full attention of the Trump administration, according to Rollins. The closure of the southern ports of entry from last year has been a tough, necessary action to control the spread and protect the American livestock. Thanks to work across the federal government with state, local, and industry partners, it's now safe, they say, to reopen the Douglas port in 30 days to resume the hundreds-year-old movement of cattle. This is kind of a contentious move. U.S. ranchers concerned about the spread of a parasite with a history of thinning herds and raising costs. Meat industry executives said opening the borders is safe and one of the quickest ways to ease beef prices, relieving some of the financial pressure on cattle production there in the southwestern USA. As we talked ad nauseum at the time, this parasitic fly is not something new. I mean, it goes all the way back to the 1960s when essentially we eradicated it. But in June, it was identified in a three-week-old Texas calf. Dozens of U.S. cases confirmed since then, with the fly appearing on cattle and other animals. All the cases have been reported in Texas, except one that involved a dog. It was actually New Mexico. I think I said Utah. Rollins told the Journal closing the border gave the Department of Agriculture time to increase construction of sterile fly facilities, improve surveillance for the parasite along the border, and improve screening procedures for imported cattle. For example, Mexican cattle will move through a disinfectant dip vat when entering the U.S. port of industry or entry. Female screwworm flies mate only once, so sterile male flies help suppress the parasite's population. The U.S. Department of Agriculture said only one cattle and bison born and raised in Sonora or Chihuahua were treated under the screwworm protocols before entering those states will initially be eligible

0: So, again, maybe at some point we'll get two-time world champion Bullhauer's take on that. But yeah, it was kind of interesting how, you know, all the headlines about the screw worm just disappeared from the news. All right, we'll get to other industry headlines. Play stupid games, win stupid prizes, right? Patience is a virtue. And being in a big hurry got him nowhere fast. The California Highway Patrol responding to a reckless driving incident that ended with the Toyota crashing off the freeway into a field. The afternoon last week, July 23rd, a report of a Toyota sedan driving recklessly in the Willows area, hitting speeds of 90 miles per hour just before he attempted to thread the needle between two semi-trucks. Highway Patrol said the Toyota struck the rear of the truck in the slow lane while he was attempting to merge into the fast lane. The impact of that caused the Toyota to spin into the fast lane, where it was crunched into the side of another big rig. That sent the Toyota off the freeway into a nearby field, where the driver ultimately was hospitalized with minor injuries. The truck drivers were not hurt. Drugs or alcohol do not appear to be factors. Even when you're in a rush, resist the urge to drive at unsafe speeds in an attempt to get to your destination faster, as this driver learned a totaled car and an ambulance ride to the hospital greatly increased the time of his trip.
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And then there's our old pal Mitch McConnell, which according to Radar Online, they post here a few hours ago, after weeks of questions, McConnell's staff released a health update. It's pretty much the same as they said, a week or two ago when they released that photograph. That looks like it was years old. It simply says, the senator suffered no broken bones, stroke, heart attack, concussion, or hemorrhage, and is continuing rehabilitation after developing mild pneumonia during his hospital stay. That's it. Okay, so still ain't nobody seeing him. We ain't heard his voice. And the bigger question, why did the 911 first responders unconscious performing CPR or life-saving measures? And I'm sure Pappy could answer the question, but I know, my son tells me anytime you do chest compressions, you're going to break some ribs if it's done correctly. It's just pretty much every time. And especially, you're talking an 84-year-old man whose bones are going to be brittle as you know what. And then they say he suffered no broken bones, no stroke, no heart attack. It's just same old song and dance. All I know is, our August 3rd deadline, they've almost stretched it out long enough. Yeah, more and more continue to post his birth date in 1941 and his passing date to be announced August 3rd or August 4th. That's what they're saying. All right, so it's 844-844-3388. How about our Hall of Famers? Few baseball Hall of Famers have waited longer than Carlos Beltran, Andrew Jones, and Jeff Kent to feel like a rookie one more time. Beltran, as he opened his speech yesterday, said, this is the closest thing to my first at-bat in the big leagues where I feel excited to be here. But at the same time, I feel very nervous. It's finally time to relax for Beltran, Jones, and Kent, whose collective patience was rewarded when they were enshrined in front of an estimated crowd of 12,000 on a sunsplash day at the Clark Sports Center in Cooperstown, New York. There was a record 60 living Hall of Famers in attendance yesterday, with the 57 already induced sitting on the stage behind the three new inductees. That brings the Hall's official membership now to 354 people. Beltran, elected by the Baseball Writers Association in his fourth year on the ballot. Jones earned enshrinement in his ninth year of eligibility. Jones said, this is a day we're not going to forget. I feel like a rookie today. Kent, who never received more than 46.5% of the vote during his 10 years on the writers' ballot from 2014 through 2023, was elected by the Contemporary Baseball Era Committee last December. Kent said, Johnny Bench.

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4: The death toll has risen to 3 following a shooting near Seattle Space Needle on Sunday night. Mark Mayfield reports.
5: 4 others were injured when the shots rang out during the Bite of Seattle Festival, with the youngest of those victims just 2 years old. Seattle Mayor Katie Wilson says a suspect was taken into custody, although it's unknown what led to the shooting. Seattle police say there is no further danger to the general public related to Sunday's incident. I'm Mark Mayfield.
4: Police in Germany say the suspect in this weekend's deadly attack on Berlin's Pride Festival is dead. That story from Lisa Carton.
6: According to officials, officers shot and killed the 21-year-old man after he charged at them with a knife when they tried to arrest him. Authorities say one woman was killed and at least 29 others were injured Saturday night when the suspect drove a truck into a crowd and began attacking people with a machete near the Brandenburg Gate. Germany's interior minister told a news conference all the evidence points to an Islamist terror attack. I'm Lisa Carton.
4: The conflict between the U.S. and Iran is nearing 5 months, and a new survey of over 2,000 respondents shows that roughly 80% believe the Trump administration has struggled more than expected. Some 2 in 10 respondents of the CBS YouGov poll said the war has gone as smoothly as anticipated, while only 4% believe the administration's had an easier time. When President Trump and Israeli Prime Minister Benjamin Netanyahu launched the campaign in late February, Trump predicted it would take 4 to 6 weeks to dismantle Iran's nuclear and ballistic missiles programs. The Odyssey was leaked online over the weekend. A high-quality bootleg copy of the film was posted on X and viewed by millions after a tweet went viral on Saturday. A post on X read, "Someone uploaded the Odyssey full movie on X. Can you believe it?" And that caused a storm of views on a post from a now-suspended account. The film reached over 2 million views within 2.5 hours. The streaming film was eventually replaced with a takedown notice. I'm Tammy Trujillo.
7: The Denver Metro forecast this early Monday. A few passing clouds this morning. Temperatures right around 70 degrees as you start the day. For the rest of your Monday, becoming partly cloudy with a possible shower or two. Pretty hot out there and kind of muggy with highs in the upper 90s. Showers likely tonight with lingering showers and thunderstorms till about midnight. Low temperatures in the upper 60s. And for Tuesday, early sunshine with afternoon showers and thunderstorms likely. Monsoon moisture making another push into the central Rockies. High temperatures in the low 90s. Overnight lows down to 65. I'm meteorologist Patrice Sutter.
8: Current temperature
9: 83 degrees.
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0: coming on as we cross over the midnight hour there on the West Coast. Yeah, welcome into the greatest day of the week. Yes, indeed. Final week of July here. As we close out the last weekend of July, it's now officially in the books. So trust you had a good weekend. It's 844-844-3388. Well, it's been a few days since we've had heard from Klondike Mike checking in here. Morning, Mike.
1: Hello, Highway Boss. Good morning to you, Mr. Summers, and thank you for logging me in.
0: What's been happening? Good to have you on board.
1: Yes, sir. Hey, Steve, that New World Order flesh-eating screw worm sounds like the Hill up there in Washington. Sounds like our Democrats.
0: Right.
1: But no word yet, Steve, on potential Lieutenant Fowler's ejection lever yet. They must be either digging deep or they lost my phone number or my address. But anyway, yeah, it's not really that funny. It's a pretty serious deal there, Steve. But yeah, I got a really neat story. I have many stories of the Alaska pipeline. I worked it back in from 75 to 77. I was up in Prudhoe Bay when Elvis died, and man, everybody in camp was crying up there. But I wanted to touch real quick on the Palisades there, Steve. You know, there was 100 architects. They put 1,000 plans together, sets of plans for approval for the L.A. City Building Department. They presented them, and Karen Bass shot them down. And she promised she would speed up the permit process, Steve, through the L.A. Department of Building Department there, which is a nightmare anyway. I worked there for quite a while there, back and forth down there in Los Angeles there. We built a house there. I was a superintendent for a company called Allert. We built this house at 767 Paseo Miramar.
0: Mm-hmm.
1: And it's gone, Steve. It's gone. And I just Googled it. If you Google 767 Paseo Miramar Pacific Palisades, it's funny when you look down on it, if there's a horseshoe ring around it that I remember Karen planted, Karen Lyons and Charlie Lyons, they owned it. They planted edible plants so the deer coming out of the hills there had something to eat on. And they had Jose, our landscaper, change out all the landscaping to that. And that is still there. It completely surrounds the concrete that's left there. When you look on the look down on it, it wasn't burned at all. And the house next to it is still there. And this house, it was about a 10,000-foot French chateau. It had every safety feature known to mankind. It had the most modern fire suppression system that L.A. mandated that you could put in, all the orange pipe everywhere. It had the high-tech sprinkler heads.
0: Mm-hmm.
1: And that thing burned to the ground, Steve, and it is amazing. I don't know how the trees around it didn't burn. Only the house. I mean, it is just literally gone. And those people, they were really nice people. I feel so bad for them, though. But anyway, I have a cool story about the pipeline. I was up there in Prudhoe Bay. I was there three times. And Prudhoe Bay is off limits to the public. You can only get to to Dead Horse there. You can get gas there for $10 a gallon. But I was working for Houston Oil, and we were installing the gathering lines coming out of the wellheads, going to the main pump turbine at pump station one. And I got to stay at BP, British Petroleum Camp number two, mm-hmm. excuse me. Number one was for the executives, and it's a monster building. These buildings look like they should be long on Antarctica, but not much difference there, I guess, the top of Alaska and down below there. But BP2, another monster building, elevated way up in the air for the snow. But that was for the construction workers, and you weren't allowed to wear your shoes. You had to wear your socks or slippers there. And they had cameras on every outlet, a little ball that stuck out on the outlet there. But I remember this one trooper, His name was, we call him the Hook. I call him Marshal Dillon, but his name was Corporal Jim Vaden, the Hook. He's in the books there. He's historical. This guy was huge. He lost his hand. I can't remember which hand it was, Steve, but he lost his hand in an explosion, and he had to replace with a stainless steel hook.
2: Mm-hmm.
1: And, man, he was intimidating. He would break up fights that the 798ers out of Oklahoma, the pipeline welders, they were always fighting. I mean, them guys, I don't know how they worked. They partied all night and then worked their butts off all day and then fought all the time. But, boy, he was intimidating. And he was famous for breaking up poker games. I mean, the union would fly in. I remember I was in labor's union, so our labor boss would fly in at a twin-engine Cessna. He'd fly up to Prudhoe, and they'd have big poker games, high-dollar poker games, some of them with $30,000 pots. I'm not kidding you. And this went on the whole pipeline. I remember being down at Livengood, and the same union boss flew in for a game there. But anyway, I was up there at BP1, and I was coming back with my dinner out of the cafeteria there. Fantastic building. Everything that you could want, and it's free. I mean, three-course dinners free, recreation free, everything free except the, commissary, they called it.
2: Mm-hmm.
1: But anyway, I walked by this room, and I see this locomotion going on down the hallway there. And I got my tray of food, and I'm seeing these people, and they're like waving at me, come here, Mike. So I'm walking down there really fast, and I walk by this one door, and I hear people yelling. And here this trooper, his name's Corporal Jim Vaden, James Vaden, they call him Jim. He was called the Lawman of the North. I saw him hit a poker table, Steve, and bust it in half. And the chips went flying up in the air, and the guys all got up and stood back. And I remember he said, I ought to arrest every one of you. The game's over. And I don't know if anybody got their money back, but I was there when that trooper, boy, he busted that doggone table right in half, and he's gone now. But he was one of the old lawmen that patrolled the North by himself in really extreme survival situations. He helped people out, and up there, it's unbelievable. You got the Kuparuk oil field, you got Prudhoe Bay oil field, now you got the Anwar. The whole top of Alaska is full of oil.
2: Mm-hmm.
1: It is sick how much oil is up there, Steve. But anyway, on that, did you hear, Steve, about what they found there at the low water down there in Colorado at that one reservoir?
0: I don't believe I have.
1: Well, I guess a hunter was out on one of the reservoirs on one time during the winter when it was froze over. And his four-wheeler went through the ice. And I guess it's been stuck down at the bottom there for many, many years. Well, this week it got low enough, Steve, where that guy's actually getting his side by his four-wheeler back.
0: Okay.
1: Anyway, that's all I got for tonight, Steve. Thank you, boss.
0: I'm guessing his four-wheeler's not going to be much in usable condition, right, after being submerged for an extended period of time. All right, on to other industry headlines here on a Back to Work Monday. Officials in Georgia investing roughly $7 million to address truck parking along a major freight corridor in the state, announced by the Georgia Department of Transportation, part of their four-year statewide transportation improvement program. The multi-million dollar investment plans to add a total of 59 truck parking spaces at two locations along I-75 in Monroe County. Yeah, the two locations are the northbound way station and rest area 22 southbound. According to the DOT, the I-75 corridor between Atlanta and Macon ranks among the busiest freight corridors in the country, a vital connection for freight moving from the ports of Savannah and Brunswick to Atlanta area distribution centers. The Waystation project estimated to cost the state an estimated $4 million. That'll be the first to begin. The department will look to add 23 truck parking spaces at that location. That's anticipated to begin this fall. Is it just me or $4 million for 23 truck parking spaces? Sounds rather excessive, but all right. Budgeted at $2 million, the Rest Area 22 project will add an additional 36 truck parking spaces. Construction to begin in the summer of 27. Construction of each project expected to take about 12 months. Both projects currently open for public comment through August 15. In addition to truck parking, the state is undertaking other plans that will benefit truckers. The DOT recently releasing a project timeline for the I-75 commercial vehicle lanes project. Last week they unveiled kind of like a simulated view of how that corridor, it's like a 30-mile stretch or 40-mile stretch through a number of counties there, yeah, how that's going to work along I-75. In total, the commercial vehicle lane project will span 41 miles across Henry, Spalding, Butts, Lamar, and Monroe counties. They say there will be no tolls for using the commercial vehicle lanes. DOT officials said the project design will be finalized. Construction expected to begin sometime next year. Of course, that's going to be a rather lengthy project. Yeah, the commercial vehicle lanes expected to be completed by the end of 2032. So it's a 5-year project. Now, are you still going to be driving truck when they get the commercial vehicle lanes open there through Atlanta? What a headache. All right, clear lines at 844-844-3388. The Steve Summers Overnight Drive.
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6: Last weekend, six classes made their way to Macon, Missouri for the Show Me Showdown, with over 100 pullers making the trip. This is the NTPA Overnight Report from the NTPA headquarters in Marion, Ohio. I'm Greg Hunter. Pullers started showing up Monday for the first session, which didn't happen until Thursday. But once action on the track started in Macon, it seemed to never stop. Thursday, when the light superstockers hit the track, Terry Blackburn took the win with Armed and Dangerous Excessive Force ahead of Marcus Wedelson and Adam Spiegelberg. The four-wheel drives went to Tommy Corsa by 3 feet over Jim Holman and Anna Mangan. The minis put on a show. Adam Bauer picked up the win over Chase Richardson and Mason Theobald. The two-wheel drives went to Nathan Faust over Brad Maiorato and Teresa Glover. The small class of Superstock Diesels went to Kent Payne over Kyle Holland and Stan Blagrave. To wrap up Thursday, the mods hit the track with Corey Kielmeyer getting the win by 26 feet over Jeff Rose and Brad Bargy. Moving on to Friday, the Superstock Opens went to Terry Blackburn ahead of John Raymond and Cody Cheezik. With a field of 18 Pro Stockers, Kevin Schmucker picked up the win with an amazing hook of 384 over Lance Little's 372 and Mark Mangan's 366. The Superstock Diesel 4x4s put Corey Funk on top of the box ahead of Blake DeBrew and Don Gillett. The light Superstocks had Terry Blackburn still on the box, but down to third, behind Marcus Wedelson in second and Colton Whitworth. The two-wheel drives had a big class on Friday with over 30 making the trip to Macon. Taking the win was Marty Klock over Adam Reaver and Jacob Shepard. The minis wrapped up the evening with Troy Arnett getting the win for the second weekend in a row over Chase Richardson and Abby Leishner. Wrapping up the weekend on Saturday, Lance Little took the win with the Pro Stockers ahead of Grayson Shelton and Jeff Sapp. The Superstock Opens had Terry Blackburn again getting a win, his third win in 3 days, over Bob Gansmer and Mike Novinger. The Superstock Diesels had a big win going to Roger Peterson ahead of Steve Blagrave and Kent Payne. The four-wheel drive trucks had Rob Foster picking up the win by just over a foot over Paul Holman and Derek Timmer. The mods finished up the evening and the weekend with Brad Bargy and the Judge Next Generation going 372 for the win over Doug Theobald and Lance Bollinger. As I said, action-packed weekend. And since we're in the heart of polling season, you have plenty of chances to see a hook locally. Coming up this week, hooks in Freeport, Illinois, Hartford, Michigan, Anoka, Minnesota, Carrollton, Ohio, Muncie, Indiana, and then a super national hook this weekend in Chapel Hill on Friday and Saturday with Superstock Diesel trucks, four-wheel drive trucks, Pro Stockers, mini modifieds, and unlimited mods all hooking both days. There's also a grand national hook in Brandenburg, Kentucky, both Friday and Saturday with Super Farms, light Superstocks, two-wheel drive trucks, and Pro Stockers making the trip. Basically, there is an NTPA hook every day for the next few weeks. Just log on to ntpapoll.com, hover over the drop-down on schedule to see one that's coming near you. This weekend, besides the Super National and Grand National hooks, there are regional hooks in Jordan, Minnesota Friday, Iona, Michigan Saturday, Springfield, Ohio Saturday, Houston, Minnesota Saturday, and rounding out the weekend with a hook in Faribault, Minnesota on Saturday. It's polling season, and that makes us all happy. This has been the NTPA Overnight Report. I'm Greg Hunter. Remember, pull hard.
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0: at it, I'll take things that make you want to pull your hair out for $1,000, Alex. Morning, Buckwheat.
1: Good morning, Steve. Yes, I listened to that polling report there. I remember my wife said something this weekend. Down there in the Buck, they had a couple people, the fans, get injured from stuff flying off the, I think it was a mud truck pole or something. And, yeah, a four-year-old and an adult got injured and, yeah, stuff flying off the track. But
0: really?
1: Yeah, I guess it's a dangerous sport, but anyhow, yeah, I wanted to, you know, Trump said something about, had that meeting or whatever, where he talked about the voting and stuff like that and get the SAVE Act in, and, you know, the Democrats keep saying, oh, there's no evidence, no evidence. And shortly after that, last week, Mickey Sherrill, the New Jersey governor, came out and said that, due to a vote malfunction in the software, we found some people that weren't citizens got registered to vote. And they claimed it was all in the other previous administration. And so, and she said, oh, only about, I forget what the numbers were, 6,000 people got registered to vote, and only 400 people did, but it's not going to change, the voting, what was the change the results. And so, yesterday up in New York, there, the talk shows I listened to up there, they were fussing about how this year is blowing up in our face, and the software company out of France, guess we don't have any in the United States, said that, no, our software was okay. It's the way you set the parameters up for this, you know, that people said they wanted to vote, but they weren't citizens. And then the software said...
2: 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Update.
3: The death toll is now 3 after a shooting near Seattle's Space Needle Sunday evening. 4 others were injured when the shots rang out during the Bite of Seattle Festival, with the youngest of those victims just 2 years old. Seattle Mayor Katie Wilson says the suspect was taken into custody, although it's still unknown what led to the shooting. Israeli Prime Minister Benjamin Netanyahu will visit the White House this week as President Trump weighs his military options in Iran. Lisa Taylor has more.
4: Tuesday's meeting will mark the first face-to-face talks between the two since the Iran conflict began in late February. This comes as Trump says he's close to a decision on whether to launch a massive attack on Iran. Netanyahu will also attend the funeral of Senator Lindsey Graham during his trip to Washington, D.C. I'm Lisa Taylor.
3: And former FDA Commissioner Scott Gottlieb says the cyclosporiasis outbreak is actually not under control. He said during an appearance on Face the Nation that while the FDA has done well in tracing the issue to central Mexico and specific farms, the situation remains unresolved. I'm Mark Mayfield.
5: The Denver Metro forecast this early Monday. A few passing clouds this morning. Temperatures right around 70 degrees as you start the day. For the rest of your Monday, becoming partly cloudy with a possible shower or two. Pretty hot out there and kind of muggy with highs in the upper 90s. Showers likely tonight with lingering showers and thunderstorms till about midnight. Low temperatures in the upper 60s. And for Tuesday, early sunshine with afternoon showers and thunderstorms likely. Monsoon moisture making another push into the Central Rockies, high temperatures in the low 90s, overnight lows down to 65. I'm meteorologist Patrice Sutter.
6: Current temperature?
7: 83 degrees.
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15: Foundations of Freedom. A look at America's founding principles and the leaders who shaped our nation.
16: During the War for Independence, General George Washington, the man we refer to today as the father of our country, led American troops through military defeat after defeat. And in the bitter winter of 1777, he wrote this somber note to a friend in Philadelphia. Quote, "You might have tracked our army from White Marsh to Valley Forge by the blood on their feet," end of quote. Many soldiers continued to march through the deep snows of Pennsylvania without shoes. Others suffered from disease, hunger, and freezing conditions. Nearly 2,000 of Washington's men died. Yet George Washington did not lose faith. Amid the hardship, loss, and uncertainty of Valley Forge, he turned to God in prayer. At a time when our nation once again faces division and uncertainty, may we follow Washington's example, kneeling humbly, praying faithfully, and asking God to guide the future of America.
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0: right, pick it up there where we left off. Welcome back, Buckwheat. Hey, we got Buckwheat. Are you with us?
1: Hello.
0: There he is. There you are.
1: Copy.
0: Yeah, it
1: seems like it keeps cutting out here and there. I'm not sure what, if it's on my end or if you got gremlins in their soundboard there. 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

0: Yeah, let's just say definitely got gremlins going this Monday.
1: Are your squirrels back again that were messing with your internet wires before like they did a couple years ago?
0: I don't think that's it, but I think we got a, I don't know, I said either an overheating issue or a computer that's about to bite the dust. I'm not sure.
1: Yeah, well, hopefully they can patch it together to last for a couple of hours yet, but yeah, so what I was saying there about, you know, Trump starts talking about this voter fraud and stuff, and he starts sniffing around the bushes, I think some more stuff is going to fly up, and you're going to see some other, you know, states say, oh, we got a problem. Yeah, but, you know, I heard last week also that some sort of a Democrat strategic planner or whatever advisor had said that he does not understand why the Democrats are fighting the SAVE Act, because the American public, 75%, I mean, almost every poll is over 75% of the Americans want, you know, some sort of ID, mm-hmm. you know, to vote, you know, because I think the people as a whole in America, they want to be sure that the election is true. I mean, you know, even though their side don't win, they want to make sure, like I do too, I want to make sure that there's nobody pulling any shenanigans and, you know, that everybody that's voting, vote gets counted, and everybody that's voting, they're legal to vote. You
0: correct.
1: Know,
0: absolutely.
1: That, you know, so anyhow, I'm not sure where this is going to end up or what's going to happen or if anything's going to happen. It's too often in politics, it's politics. And yeah, but
0: I don't know if you were with us Friday morning. I mentioned James Carville last week. Yeah, said he's even trying to tell his own party, the Democrats, said you're not going to win on this because every single poll, whether it's a conservative organization or a left-leaning, says 75 to 80% of the American people agree with voter ID. He said there's no way to win on this.
1: Yeah, but the thing is, are the American people going to remember that when the midterms are? And vote, you know, mm-hmm. with that in mind, that, you know, the Democrats are the ones, you know, fighting against this. Are the Democrats going to stay home, or the, you know, are the Republicans going to show up, or, you know, I don't know. People are fickle. People have, sort of tough to make up their mind sometimes, but,
0: right.
1: Anyways, yeah, sort of like, talking about people that are hard-headed, we have a neighbor, and he's like 85 years old. He should have a walker to get around, and his son lives next to us, and he lives on the other side. So at 9 o'clock Saturday night, he's out there with his leaf blower and cream of wheat there. She gets sort of upset about all this noise in the middle of the night. So she steps out of the house, and I was like, well, I best go out there and make sure she's not going to be making a scene but with herself. And here she's talking to our neighbor man's son. He was walking up to go yell at his dad for making a racket late at night. You know, it's dark outside. And after about 9:30, we get a knock on our door. And here he said he went up there, and his dad's laying flat face first on the pavement. And the leaf, he had a backpack leaf blower, and he couldn't turn the leaf blower off. I mean, he was just laying there and busted up his nose, cut his tongue, and yeah, so he likes to keep a property pristine,
0: mm-hmm.
1: but he's, you know, sort of hard-headed, you know, hey, 85 years old, you can't keep it like you did when you were 60 or, you know, but anyways, but yeah, you said two-time world champion Bullholler hasn't checked in yet this morning?
0: Correct.
1: Okay, well, cream of wheat there on Saturday, we were driving around, and we had a chrome-plated truck coming towards us, and the sun was glaring off the chrome on the sun visor, and it looked like a headlight of a train coming towards you. And she was fussing about this, and like, this here shouldn't be. I was like, well, two-time world champion bull hauler, he has all that chrome. He probably don't care about that, but anyways, yeah, it's Cream of Wheat there. She does a little bit of yard sales, some flea market type stuff, and on Saturday morning she had me out sitting at a local town waiting to get our stand at before 4 o'clock in the morning. You know, and so yeah, I wake up early on the weekday to go to work, and then she makes me wake up early on my off day

0: Okay.
1: I used to work for a company, a produce company, for about 8.5 years when I started running New York City. And, yeah, we hauled a lot of lettuce. I'm not sure how they're doing right now, you know. I mean, they're a pretty big company. And, I haven't eaten lettuce. But, I never really ate a lot of lettuce to begin with. But, it's sort of suspect. I mean, if I would grow it myself, or if I know somebody who grew it, I'd probably get that lettuce. But stuff in the store, I don't know how they're going to get a handle on that. You know, it's, you know, something that you can't cook. You don't cook lettuce.
0: Correct.
1: You know, but so I guess you got to stop the people pissing in the fields.
0: Right.
1: I'm not sure how they're going to get a handle on that. We'll have to change the business practices, I guess. But yeah, it's anyhow. Yeah. I know it's a problem, and I just won't eat any. I can live without lettuce. Anyways. All right, that's all I have. We'll speak at you later.
0: Hey, I appreciate you checking in. Thanks for your patience as we deal with a Gremlin Monday. Gremlins. All right, it's 844-844-3388. I don't know, maybe his ears are burning. Yeah, we got the two-time world champion, Bull Haller, is that correct?
2: Yes, sir, Steve. That last caller said that I hadn't checked in, and I checked in 3 times, but it never stuck, you know. And I thought maybe I was being banned because I was putting all that Denny Hamlin and 2311 stuff on there. But what about Corey Heim this weekend? Driving part-time for Denny and Michael, 2311, getting his second win of the NASCAR season. I'm going to be pretty excited to see when they put him on full-time.
0: Right, right.
2: So, I was just checking in. I'm down here in Augusta, Georgia. Just they had a high-speed, high-mile weekend and got a little rest, and we're headed for the Tar Heel right now, get my trailer washed out and get it all started over again later this evening. So, everybody keep your sun visor down so that light bouncing off my chrome doesn't hurt your eyes there.
0: Well, I guess so. So you've been listening in, obviously. So I mentioned you're going to reopen the border with Mexico for cattle. Good, bad, indifferent. What's your thought? Is that new world screw worm thing nothing to worry about now? And is it going to have a detrimental impact on the American ranchers?
2: Well, you know, Steve, I don't know. I don't follow a lot of that too much about what's going on down there. Mm-hmm. And obviously, if they're going to open the border up, they've got it under control. They got to do something because they're needing to bring more beef into the country, you know, because our cattle numbers have been way down, and I don't see that as something that's going to increase anytime soon, because you finally got the producers making a lot of money off of the product they're selling. So it's kind of it's hard to understand, because there's 4 major packers out here. There's JBS, Cargill, Tyson, and National Beef, and they've been the ones that have kind of dictated how things have gone all this time and all these years. And now the little guy's kind of getting the upper hand on them for a little bit, you know, and it's just going to be hard. When the price of stuff goes up, it doesn't come down very far when it does come down. But I read where, even with the price of beef the way it is, the consumption of it by U.S. consumers went up 12% last year. So, you know, we need to get all the beef we can brought in the country. And, we spent a lot of years getting stuff imported from Mexico and working with those guys down there. So, if they've got the screw worm problem under control, it should be all right. They had some cases of it down in Texas, but they were obviously able to control it, because my understanding is that stuff, once it gets going, it takes off. And so I would assume that Mexico doesn't have

0: near the control over stuff like that, like we do here in the U.S.
1: Right.
0: So I would imagine that they've got probably things in place and protocol to take care of that. I've loaded out of some of those border stations down there before, and you basically, it's just like a big set of pins, and they've got these gates that are down, and the Mexicans are on the one side, and we're on the other side, and, you know, you're maybe 50 yards away from each other, and they do what they need to do with their cattle, and they run them through those. They have these baths that they'll run them through to eliminate a lot of stuff, and then they bring them over on this side, and they just open up those gates, and those cattle come across. So
1: okay, because that's what this story said. They're going to be required to go through the dip or whatever, the bath, I guess, kind of thing.
0: Yeah. Yeah, and they've been doing that for years and years, so I don't know what they're going to change on those. On those dip baths, but it's like a big trough, and they go down underneath it, and just basically their head is exposed, and then they're able to come back out of it the other side. It's a little time consuming because you got to get them in there one at a time, but, mm-hmm. You know, it'll be like it's not acid, but it's like an acid bath because anything that's on them, it kind of, we call it frying it off of them, you know?
1: Yeah.
0: And, because I'll tell you this, you can load cattle, and there'll be a million flies around them. I don't know how many times I've loaded cattle and followed them up into my trailer, and you're just getting a mouthful of flies you're sucking in down your down into your gullet, you know. And that's what it does. It eliminates a lot of that stuff off of them, and then it makes it to where the different flies and pests and all that aren't attracted to their skin then. So I think it'll be okay. They're gonna monitor it for sure, because we're pretty good up here at protecting what we've got for our product, and so I wouldn't think that if something did take off it'd go very far anyway, so we'll see what happens. But I was just basically calling in because I wasn't able to log in. So
1: yeah, every time we have a little dip out, it has to reset the Facebook, the YouTube. Everybody's been pulling their hair out tonight, so.
0: Well, all right, well, you know where the door is if you start going out, start seeing a bunch of smoking flames there, you get bailed out of there.
1: Let's hope that doesn't come. No, we don't want that. Yeah, gremlins. All right, freight waves kind of broke it down last week. Of course, everybody in trucking has a diesel exhaust fluid story, they say. A quality sensor throws a false code somewhere in Nebraska. The dash lights up. And a perfectly compliant truck starts counting down to 5 miles per hour like it committed a crime. The load is late. The tow's $1,200. The shop can't get the sensor for 3 weeks. And the emission system that was supposed to protect the air ends up stranding a safe truck on the shoulder of an interstate. Farmers have the same story with a combine and a harvest window. Motor coach operators have it with a bus full of passengers, which is the version that should scare everybody. Congress is now moving a bill about it, and the bill's doing two different things at once. One of them is in every press release. The other one, you have to read the text to find out. So this is kind of like new information, because we've been sharing this news over the past weeks. The Diesel Engine Flexibility Act, because Washington cannot resist an acronym, introduced on July 9th. It is genuinely bipartisan, moved out of the House Energy and Commerce Environment Subcommittee by voice vote on July 14th, 5 days after introduction. Yeah, the co-sponsor list is growing. Bills about diesel exhaust fluid don't usually move that fast. This one's moving because the pain is real and because the fix it protects is already on the books. The diesel mandate movement is not hurting. Going back to 2010, when the heavy-duty NOx standards effectively married every new diesel to selective catalytic reduction, which means every new diesel got a DEF tank, a dosing system, and a set of sensors watching all of it. The EPA's certification guidance required what the industry calls inducements. If the DEF runs out, fails a quality check, or a sensor faults, the engine has to punish the operator into fixing it. Your torque cuts, your speed limits, and in the worst cases, a limp mode to 5 miles per hour within hours of a fault. The theory was that without a stick, people would run the tank dry or fill it with water. Yeah, the practice 16 years in now is that the sensors fail more reliably than the operators cheat. A bad quality sensor triggers the same death spiral as actual tampering. And during the parts shortages the last few years, a $300 sensor could sideline a $180,000 truck for weeks. White has been beating the drum for years, and for once, the drum got heard. Last August, EPA Administrator Lee Zeldin announced revised inducement guidance rolled out at the Iowa State Fair, which tells you exactly who the audience was. Under the new schedule, a heavy-duty truck that detects a DEF fault gets a warning light for 650 miles or 10 hours before anything happens, then only a mild derate with normal speed operation for up to 4,200 miles or about 2 work weeks. And the speed doesn't drop to 25 until roughly 4 weeks in. Non-road equipment gets 36 hours of full operation after a fault before a slight torque reduction, but compared to 5 miles an hour within hours. And it's not a tweak. It's a different philosophy, they tell us. Coming up, we'll get the rest of the story, which is the part of the legislation that's not really being talked about. 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
6: The death toll is now 3 after a shooting near Seattle Space Needle Sunday evening. 4 others were injured when the shots rang out during the Bite of Seattle Festival, with the youngest of those victims just 2 years old. Seattle Mayor Katie Wilson says a suspect was taken into custody, although it's unknown what led to the shooting. Israeli Prime Minister Benjamin Netanyahu will visit the White House this week as President Trump weighs his military options in Iran. Lisa Taylor reports.
9: Tuesday's meeting will mark the first face-to-face talks between the two since the Iran conflict began in late February. This comes as Trump says he's close to a decision on whether to launch a massive attack on Iran. Netanyahu will also attend the funeral of Senator Lindsey Graham during his trip to Washington, D.C. I'm Lisa Taylor.
6: House Minority Leader Hakeem Jeffries is pushing affordability as the number one campaign issue heading into the midterm elections.
10: In 100 days, you can vote for an America that is affordable and lower the cost of groceries, gas, and housing. 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
6: Speaking at a campaign event Sunday for Pennsylvania congressional candidate Bob Brooks, Jeffries said that when you work hard and play by the rules, you should be able to live a middle-class life, a comfortable life, an affordable life, live a good life. After the event, Jeffries told reporters that making affordability a reality involves a number of ideas to lower costs, including ending President Trump's tariffs and ending the war in Iran. He also said it's necessary to clean up what's going on in what he called the dumpster fire of Washington, D.C. LeBron James has officially signed with the Philadelphia 76ers. The contract is a 2-year deal worth $8 million. James thanked the city of Los Angeles, where he spent the last 8 seasons playing for the Lakers, winning the NBA title in 2020. And former FDA Commissioner Scott Gottlieb says the agency does not yet have the cycle's psoriasis outbreak under control. He said during an appearance on Face the Nation that while the FDA has done well, the situation remains unresolved. I'm Mark Mayfield.
11: The Denver Metro forecast this early Monday. A few passing clouds this morning. Temperatures right around 70 degrees as you start the day. For the rest of your Monday, becoming partly cloudy with a possible shower or two. Pretty hot out there and kind of muggy with highs in the upper 90s. Showers likely tonight with lingering showers and thunderstorms till about midnight. Low temperatures in the upper 60s. And for Tuesday, early sunshine with afternoon showers and thunderstorms likely. Monsoon moisture making another push into the central Rockies, high temperatures in the low 90s, overnight lows down to 65. I'm meteorologist Patrice Sutter.
7: Current temperature,
12: 82 degrees.
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1: Nice and easy drive. Good Monday morning. Out on C-470, watch for some paving operations taking place. Eastbound C-470 at Ken Carroll. Only the left lane open. That's going to be more of a hazard there than a delay. I-70 corridor looks great. Headed to the airport. 15 minutes on Pena from I-70 to the terminal. And out east, eastbound 70 shut down. Bennett to Strasburg. Emergency road work. With traffic, I'm Susan Phelan.
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10: 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This, of course, after the assassination attempt against the president the last time everybody got together in May. We'll show you a little bit of the

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0: Along the Front Range, this is the Jeff and Bill Show, where you hear both sides. Welcome back, everybody. Glad to be with you on this Monday morning. Hope you had a wonderful weekend. Hot. Holy cow, I just sat in the pool all day Saturday, Sunday.
1: Ridiculous hot.
0: Our car.
1: I'm uptown.
0: You know how it doesn't necessarily reflect the more accurate, but because it's been sitting out in the sun all day, it's a little hotter, but our car's at 109.
1: Oh, that's not even fair.
0: You were able to escape to some
1: we ran into the mountains, and it was so nice. It was, I think, it was a balmy 80, which was great. It was fantastic, and rained, which was really, really nice. But, It almost, you get to a certain point with the heat, and it feels like it's just punishment. Like, it's just trying to be mean to you. You're like, this is just, I'm sorry, but if all you do is you go and you stand outside, on your porch, driveway, front walk, front yard, whatever it is, and you start sweating just standing there, that's not cool. When I sweat, I want to do something. I figure, activity should be involved before I start perspirating, and it's crap when this happens. It makes me so mad. One of my kids came over yesterday. Oh, Dad, can I have a hug? And I'm like, I'm moist. You may not want that. I'm like, high five. I'm like, yeah, high five is it. That's about it. That's all I should do. Yeah, high five.
0: We were just having a ball, jumping off the diving board, and teaching the kids to dive and do different swan dive, tuck dive, flying squirrel, you know, all that stuff.
1: Oh, that's fantastic.
0: Oh, it was a good time. Thank you to Grandma and Grandpa for keeping all the kids cool.
1: That's wonderful. The one that my kids couldn't believe, because every once in a while, you know, you gotta yank out the stuff and, hey, guess what Dad can do? Every once in a while, I gotta show off a little bit. The one that my kids were always so impressed was the inverted, where you have your back to the pool and then you jump, but then you tuck inside
0: and go inside.
1: Yeah, and they're like, how do you buzz it? I'm like, that, don't worry about it. Yeah, not that hard to do, but you know, as long as you're impressed, I'm good. Yeah, that's it.
0: Lots to talk about today. We'll give you the latest on the attack that took place in Berlin over the weekend, plus the attack in Seattle last night. Wild. A man's on the loose in Colorado or Wyoming, one or the other. This guy, we need to find. 72 child sex abuse charges got out of a Colorado court on a technicality. This article's wild. He himself didn't expect to get out, but the judge let him out. He could be facing over 700 years in prison. And these accounts charges are terrible. Child sex abuse. He's on the lam right now. John Charles Smallbone got out of a Larimer County court in Fort Collins late last week. So we'll give you the latest on that. This lawsuit taking place between the Department of Justice now suing Colorado over in-state tuition. Jared Polis making the rounds on Fox over the weekend, trying to defend giving a person here illegally from Ecuador lower tuition than a guy from Kansas. Help that make sense to me. Shimon Blau has qualified to challenge Malauk Kiros for Congress. We'll be talking a little bit about his race. Hopefully he'll be able to join us a little bit later in the week, but lots of questions to whether or not you think that the Jewish community might be able to challenge the anti-Semitic Malauk Kiros. And then Sean Bates, White Rose Resistance, will be joining us in the 9 o'clock hour. Controversy outside a abortion mill outside of Boulder. He was up there, and he's going to give us the latest on what happened there. Now is time, though, for the news.
2: Olson, news and comment.
3: Hey, good Monday morning. 74, mostly cloudy. I'm working on my camera. I'll get the visuals coming up next hour.
1: maybe.
3: In Denver right now, 74 again, 72 in the Springs, expecting a high of 98 today. 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Our top story of accident in Weld County over the weekend near Ault kills three recent Eaton High School graduates on Saturday. CSB says, yeah, it's sad. A fourth victim has critical injuries and a fifth has minor injuries. It's horrific.
0: A good reminder.
3: Speeding.
0: Yeah, a good reminder to all of those kids out there. One, they were all ejected. All five were ejected.
3: That's right.
0: And then they were, as you said, speeding, lost control, hit a ditch, rolled a whole bunch of times. Yeah. Kids, guys, got to be safe
3: Buckle
0: out there.
3: Buckle up.
0: Yep.
3: Buckle up.
0: Keep the speed down.
3: Keep it slow. Yep.
1: And understand, pay attention in science and math class, understand physics, and how the pull of centrifugal force, where your center of gravity is, understand how that works. Also, do remember that while you are driving an automobile that is thousands and thousands of pounds, the contact patch that you have with the ground is roughly about 2 inches by 4 inches in four different places on the ground. That's your tires. It's the only time, that's the only part that's contacting the ground at any point in time, really. And so you get any sort of sand, gravel, water, you interrupt any of those contact patches for whatever reason, things get real, real dicey, real quick. So you have to understand that this is not, you're not running a slot car. This ain't something like that where it's attached. This thing can get loose on you if you don't know what you're doing. So you got to remember that while you're in a big giant car, understand the tiny, tiny pieces of the car that are the one that are actually touching the ground. That's the important part. And that's the only thing that's in those situations that'll keep you safe. Yeah. Got to keep it in mind.
3: So true. Yeah, I was telling my 15-year-old over the weekend, driving with him, I'm like, okay, you see that truck that just passed us going about 90, 95, whatever, and, it's like speed limit 50, okay?
1: Yeah.
3: Now watch him. There's like five lights ahead of us, okay? I guarantee you we're just going to stay right here, and you're going to catch up to him.
1: Yep.
3: And they're not going to get there any sooner than you are. If they do, it's like a minute or two at the most.
1: Yeah. I've told my kids, and I'm going to out one of them here in a second because we're teaching her to drive. And she's got a thing that's a real weakness in when she's driving. But I've told my kids, I'm like, regardless of whether or not you see those other cars speeding, have you ever seen the finish line? Have you ever, the entire time you've been out driving, ever come across the finish line where someone handed you a trophy and you got a big, a big ribbon, or someone awarded you, you're the fastest, you got here first on 225. Anybody do? No! There's no finish line. There's no ticker tape parade. They're not going to award you the championship cup. So understand that, that may not necessarily be the big thing. I'm dealing with our youngest right now, driving and teaching her, and she's, she's too considerate, and I hate to say this. She right now takes turns, especially right turns, way too fast. I mean, we're way too fast. Yeah. And the reason why, she doesn't want to have the person behind her have to slow down too much.
3: Yes.
1: Yeah, and I'm like, screw them.
3: I'm dealing with that also.
1: I'm like, forget about them. I'm like, and she's still having a hard time. And I said, no. You have to understand that the only responsibility of the person driving behind you, most of it is to not hit the person in front of them, which is you. And I finally had to explain to her. I said, let's say, because we took one turn way too wide. And I said, let's say that you hit another car right there and everybody's okay, et cetera. And the police show up and you're going to say, oh, I'm sorry, I hit this car because of what? And she said, well, I was afraid the guy behind me was going to hit me and it was going too fast, so I took this turn. And I said, yeah. And the police officer is going to say, that doesn't matter. You're still driving unsafe. You were piloting your car too fast. Here's your ticket. And she said, what? Right. But yeah, cops not going to care. Not going to care exactly at all about that, because you're still responsible for safely piloting your car. If the other person behind you is going too fast and smashes into you, that's on them. Not
3: their
1: on you.
3: Your responsibility.
1: Yep. Not on you. Yeah. It's your job to not have your car hit things. Yeah. Take care of that first.
3: I have that same thing. They're looking in the rear view mirror and they're like, I got to speed up because it. No,
1: not at all. Not at all. Yes. And once they get comfortable with that, then you slowly start teaching them the joy of when the tailgaters are behind you, how you just let your foot off the accelerator. Because there's no indication you're slowing down, and all of a sudden the car goes, getting closer to you, and, oh, sorry about that.
3: That's right.
1: Yeah. There's a lot of joy in that if you do it just right. Yeah, but that's it.
3: Oh,
1: yeah.
3: Man. It's one of the most difficult things as a parent
1: to teach
3: your teen how to drive.
1: And but I tell my kids.
3: It's one of the most rewarding also.
1: Oh, it is. But the thing is, I've told them, you can't practice this through a video game. If I could put you in front of the iPad, if I could put you in front of
3: that's
1: then
3: issue.
1: We would. But you have to. It's something that is a real world. You have to have the real world experience. I'm just going to hijack this for a second as long as we're going down this road.
3: Go, take it.
1: Okay, now I got to ask Jeff as well on this one. Is there anything as far as a piece of driving when you're teaching the kids that you kind of had to show off, you know, like a little dad thing? Hey, okay, kids, you don't understand. If you do this enough, you're able to do this. For me, one of them was showing them how to maintain control in a slide on ice. But The best one, turn into the slide.
0: Yep.
1: The one that all of my kids still talk about, they still are like, that was crazy. I worked for Epicurean Catering here in town for a while, and I drove delivery trucks. So let's just say I can navigate going in reverse really well. So we would go to a parking lot, and I would navigate around the parking lot in reverse doing a minimum of 35 to 40. Easily.
0: Whoa.
1: Just whoop, and I can make turns.
3: What?
1: And the kids are like, what? And I'm like, nope, I can do this. But I had to go through narrow alleys. I can back up like nobody's business. So
0: have
1: I would sit there and just fly around the parking lot.
0: Have you seen these guys outside of lakes that hold little signs that say, save your marriage? Give us $5 and we'll back the boat into the
1: that's very smart
0: into the marina.
1: That is really smart because that is a very big danger. I've seen that in public docs. I've seen that one. Yes,
0: save your marriage.
1: That is very smart.
3: Love it. I love it. I don't know. Did Jeff answer your question?
1: Do you guys have any other things like that?
0: I mean, that's basically turning into slides.
1: Slides. Yeah. How about you? You ever pull donuts or something, Blake?
3: Here's the thing.
1: Yeah.
3: To me, I hate, busy intersections. This is why I teach my kids. When they're coming up, they're going the speed limit, whatever, and they got people going fast on to the left of them. I tell them whatever they do when they approach that intersection, there's no reason to be putting your foot on the gas at all. Okay, you can coast through that, whatever. You're not going to lose any speed, but be ready because anything can happen. On the left, in front of you, on the right, that is the danger zone, and that is when you really have to be defensive. So it's kind of like being an option quarterback, man. You're reading it. You're reading the left. You're reading the left end. You're reading the tackle on the right. You're reading the right tackle. You're looking right ahead. You're seeing the safety. And so my kids, they like that when I talk about that.
1: Like
3: so
1: that's the best one. That's a really neat analogy. I'm going to have to lean into that one with one of the kids. That's a really neat analogy as far as how to look at it. Now,
0: Iggy's telling us, what happened to you guys? You all turned into a bunch of old men.
1: I know. Hey, give me a couple more minutes, Iggy, and I'll tell you how much my back is aching this morning.
3: Yeah. Absolutely.
1: Yes.
3: I'm not ready for more.
1: My trick knee is giving me a hit fits too today.
3: Yeah.
0: The sad thing about those boys that lost their lives, they all just graduated. Like they all just
3: that is
0: awful, man. And you remember hearing stories of this happening.
3: Oh yeah,
0: guys cutting loose, life. I mean, whole life in front of them, just finishing high school, and then just too fast, too aggressive. No one wearing a seatbelt, and it's all robbed. Robbed.
1: And part of it is that, and we were all there. All of us, we were there, fellas, aware. The world is opening up to you at that time that there are so many possibilities in front of you, but you also feel absolutely invincible. And that's why you do things like roll around in the car without the seatbelt. That's why you go excess speed. That's why it's you feel that invincible and you feel like you're ready to go out there and conquer the rest of the world. And yeah, I'm sure every one of us has made not that decision, but a similar questionable decision around that time in our lives because of how we felt. So I understand the mentality that went through it, and it's tragic. And the people
3: Pray for their families and the community of Eaton. It's so a tight-knit community in northern Colorado, just north of Greeley. It's actually where Mark Anderson, the great aunt Mark Anderson, grew up. And it's just it's a great little community. They have a lot of pride.
1: It is.
3: And it's going to crush their town and community.
1: Eaton is still the kind of community where you'd sit there and you're like, ah, man, I got to run down to the store and grab like a dozen oranges and maybe a gallon of milk, and you don't lock your door while you leave.
3: Oh, yeah.
1: It's still that kind of community. So this is a really tight-knit, close community. It's going to be a huge loss for all of them, and I feel really, really bad. Yeah.
3: So pray for them. Evacuation orders were activated for Sedalia residents this weekend. Douglas County Sheriff's Office says the Penley fire was reported Sunday. Chief Joel White.
4: It's going uphill. Hard to get fire crews. It's not easy to get fire crews up to that and get our hand crews working those lines. So that helicopter is super important right now as it's getting up there and it's getting in those really risky areas.
3: A dozen structures are in danger of burning down. The fire has burned 3 acres. The Aspen Acres fire is now burning nearly 200,000 acres and is 64% contained. As of Sunday, south of Pueblo, 851 structures have been damaged. And once again, the fire human-caused and under investigation. The death toll has risen to 3 following a shooting near Seattle's Space Needle last night. 4 others were injured when shots rang out during the Bite of Seattle Festival, with the youngest of those victims just 2 years old. Seattle Mayor Katie Wilson says a suspect was taken into custody, although it's still unknown what led to the shooting. The Denver Public Schools Board of Education is set to meet behind closed doors today to discuss the status of Superintendent Alex Marrero. The board has scheduled a private meeting to discuss Marrero's contact with an outside attorney. They also plan to talk to Marrero about his relationship with the board. Marrero is reportedly upset with board members over their attempt to influence day-to-day operations. And he has applied for positions, as we know, in at least 2 other cities in the last year.
0: Yeah, I'd probably say your relationship ain't great with the board if you're out there openly looking for other jobs.
3: Yep.
0: I don't know.
1: Yeah, that's going to be weird in the workspace.
3: Who knows? Who knows? It's just, once again, guess who is the victim? The kids.
0: That's exactly right. DPS is collapsing, man. It's terrible. I don't get it. You got to get your kids out of those systems.
3: I don't either. Not a good situation. Authorities are conducting a death investigation after a body was found in a tunnel under I-25 in Adams County. Firefighters were called to a bridge at I-25 and 70th Avenue around 6:30 Saturday morning. They followed smoke into a tunnel after the bridge caught on fire and found a body inside. So there was smoke inside. Investigators are now working to identify the body and determine the cause of death. All right. We got a whole bunch of stuff like that. But let's see. The war in Iran is nearing 5 months, and a new survey of over 2,000 respondents show that roughly 80% believe the Trump administration has struggled more than expected. About 2 in 10 respondents of the CBS News YouGov poll said that the war has gone as smoothly as anticipated, while only 4% believe the administration has had an easier time. All right, we know about Mitch McConnell, I guess. Staffers for him say that he's still working while recuperating. Let's check this out.
5: Members of Senator Mitch McConnell's staff say the 84-year-old Kentucky Republican is still doing Senate business while in rehab following his admission to the hospital 6 weeks ago. The longtime lawmaker was hospitalized initially due to a fall, but then developed pneumonia. That info wasn't shared for about a month. The staffer's weekend statement says McConnell is improving in rehab and that updates will be forthcoming. I'm Rory O'Neill.
3: I'm sure it's
1: wait,
3: just...
1: wait, hang on. They can work from home? Hold on. Hold on here. Hang on, hang on. Point of privilege. Point of privilege. He can not be there and still, quote, work on Senate business, using air quotes. Then how come they're only in session like a couple weeks and then they go on vacation for like 6 weeks? How come they don't have stupid Zoom meetings and those kind of conference calls like we do? This
3: exactly.
1: is dumb.
3: Exactly.
1: If Senator McConnell can still be doing Senate business while not being there in D.C. or part of the chamber, then I got a lot of questions about how come y'all adjourn and then go home and don't do nothing. You got a lot of questions about that. And the other one is, I just think that all of us in our regular employment should be allowed to do that as well.
3: Yes.
1: If it is so effective in order to run the country, if it is so fantastic as far as work-life balance that they leave and they don't have to do the little Zoomy meetings and stuff, great. Let's just go for it. Let's start a movement where all of us should be following the employment calendar of our elected leaders in Washington. I am going to work just... this is it, okay? I'm on a soapbox this morning. I don't know if it's a full coffee or whatever
3: it is. I can tell.
1: Yeah,
3: I love it.
1: I am going to make a campaign promise at this point. We... at the Jeff and Bill Show, promise to always work just as hard as everybody in Congress. Every morning, we're going to show up here and work just as hard as everybody in Congress. We're going to devote just as much time. Yes, I know.
0: Why would we do that to this country?
1: That's a good point. Okay. I see the flaw in my logic this morning, sir.
3: Yes,
1: that is, okay. Yes, you're right. We should not. We should work harder. Because yes, that's they set such a great example as it is. Okay, continue.
3: Well, you'd be so honorable if you did that.
1: Yes, we would. Yes, that's what we have to refer to everybody. Now it is time for news and comment with the Honorable Blake Olson. That's how you know we're lying to everybody. Yes.
3: There you go.
1: Yes, they call me honorable. Everybody's lying. Exactly.
3: Absolutely. All right, let's close it out with the Rockies blasted by the Brewers 11-2 at San Diego tonight, 7:40 for a new series there. 72 in the spring, 74 in Denver, and that is the latest. I'm Blake Olson. More of the Jeff and Bill Show ahead on News Talk 710, KNUS in Denver, now on AM 1460 and FM 101.1, The Answer in the Springs. This is where you hear both sides. We are the Jeff and Bill Show.
6: There will be a little bit of a resurgence of the monsoon here to start the week. This will do a few things for Denver and Colorado Springs. It'll make it a little cooler. It'll bring more clouds. It'll bring shower and thunderstorm activity back to the Front Range, plains, and to the mountains. Could have a few strong and heavy thunderstorms in the mix. And this will be with us here as we go through the first half of the week. Not as many thunderstorms by the end of the week and the weekend and starting to heat up again, but we will see temperatures that will be a little cooler. It's still going to be hot, but not as oppressively hot as what we saw over the weekend, with lower to mid-90s today, 80s to near 90 for high temperatures Tuesday, and as we work our way into Wednesday. Tuesday and Wednesday, as well, you'll notice it a little cooler. Thunderstorm coverage will be pretty extensive in the early to mid-late afternoon and early evening hours. Do watch out for a few strong storms. I'm meteorologist Don Day.
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0: All along the Front Range, this is the Jeff and Bill Show, where you hear both sides. 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You'll be sure to thank me. All right, a terrible event over the weekend. Germany dealing with a fatal attack at the Berlin Pride, believed to be an act of Islamic extremist terrorism. A vehicle drove into crowds at Berlin Pride on Saturday, killing one person and injuring at least 16 others. Berlin police identified the suspect as Abdul, who was shot dead on the outskirts of Berlin on Sunday. Cabinet ministers called the attack absolutely horrific, saying it reinforces Pride's importance. He noted Pride remains a celebration, not just a celebration, but a protest against those who reject same-sex relationships. Ahead of Brighton and Hove Pride next weekend, Streeting, who is one of the cabinet ministers, said that the home secretary and police chiefs will determine the right policing presence. British Pride marches are already always well policed, he said, striking a balance between safety and celebration. Bill, I find it interesting among those on the left, particularly those that are celebrating Pride, that in some cases they are cozying up with Islamists in an effort to kind of attack the West, not fight or violence attack the West, but take on Western values. And so what they oftentimes call the red-green alliance, this notion of leftism, socialism, pride, teaming up with Islamists in order to try to take from Europe, from the United States, its Judeo-Christian values. An example of this is somebody I interviewed at the Palestinian protests outside the DNC, Queers for Palestine. Queers for Palestine. And we didn't get too far in our conversation before they quit talking to me. But I find it intriguing that queers, the LGBTQ movement, would want to align themselves with Islamists when Islamists have made it very clear that once they get control, they would eliminate the queers entirely. And that's why you don't have queers or pride parade taking place in Palestine, in Saudi Arabia, in Iraq, in Afghanistan. There's no gay rights movement taking place there. So that alliance, to me, seems self-defeating. Your thoughts?
1: Well, it depends on the goals. And it has been a truism throughout history that the enemy of my enemy is my friend. While all of us kids that grew up during the Cold War remember how we viewed the Russians, during World War II, they were our allies. We worked with them to fight against the Germans, even though Stalin probably brutalized more of his own citizens internally than Hitler did to a certain extent in some areas. So we were perfectly
0: wasn't
1: fine.
0: It Patton saying that we should continue the march all the way to
1: Absolutely.
0: Moscow?
1: Yeah, and he's got a point. I don't think we could have affected change or taken over won that war at that time. But that's kind of the issue, is that there are going to be many, many strange alliances while people are trying to accomplish their political, religious, social goals. And we see this lots and lots of different places. And in order to accomplish certain things, there are sometimes people, the kicker is that you talk about the LGBT community aligning with the Islamists, and they tend more to their times at people that are just followers of the religion. They're just, they just are either, they could be Sunni, they could be Shia, they could just be Muslim, rather than, it's difficult to when you're saying, well, obviously the LGBTQ is aligning themselves with the hyper extremes of the Islamist movement, the ones that want that type of theocracy. I don't necessarily believe, I don't agree with that. I think that they find allies where they can. And I do think that they have chosen poorly in some cases, but I think that we could go through both Democrats, we could go through independents, we can go through the Green Party, we can go through Republicans. All of them at one time or another, and even in recent history, have chosen very poor alliances with people that say absolutely abhorrent things. This, though, is a good reminder of where that branch sits, and it's a good reminder, as you're pointing out, for the LGBTQ community, that as you outline the Islamists, they're not liberals. They're hyper-conservative. No. They're very conservative. They would, on the political side of the spectrum, they would sit on the conservative side of things, is where they are. And when we had this, harkens back to some of our conversations last week as far as liberal terrorism and conservative terrorism. These are examples of people that reasonably you would place on the conservative side of the aisle. Am I marking them as American conservatives? Am I marking them as people that follow things inside of the GOP? No. But politically on the spectrum, they would fall on that far right side.
0: There's a theory out there, and I think it's, the analysis is pretty correct, that what is happening to Western civilization, Western Europe, the United States, Canada, the rest, is that progressivism is weakening the foundations of Western civilization. So think the role of the family, the role of religion, the idea of limited government. And so since the 60s, you've had a chipping away. And it's not just LGBT. It actually started with no-fault divorce, and then children out of wedlock, and then abortion, and then and that gave rise to LGBT. And so we've been weakening the notion that central to the health of society, strong families, that definition of family is one man, one woman in a committed monogamous relationship, remaining married, and raising the children that they produce together. And so that Western civilization makes the argument that that is the foundation of our society and of the care and of the raising of the next generation. And so for the last 60 years, we've been whittling that away. That then makes, because the motivation of the progressive left is to get rid of Western civilization. They see it as oppressive. They see it as I was watching this argument, the speech by Anne Hathaway at Human Rights Campaign, where she goes, you know, everything in our world is central around the white male, and we basically need to combat that. So they see Western civilization as this terrible force that needs to be weakened. And so progressives come in and do that. What we've seen with the progressive worldview, though, is that it doesn't build the next generation really at all. It doesn't have children, it doesn't populate, and as a result, the population declines and declines. And then you add on top of that kind of open border, come on in, we want you to come to this country. Even if you come illegally, it's not that big of a deal, just come. And what has happened to Western Europe is this collapse of the population. People aren't going to church, people aren't having kids and families. And then so progressivism weakened Western civilization, and then what comes in on the backside of that is Islamism. They have lots of kids, they have big families, and they're emigrating into these countries and essentially changing the countries themselves, the structure of their politics, their laws, their culture, all that stuff. And so this red-green alliance is ultimately destroying Western civilization. And at the end of the day, like 50 years from now, it's Islamic.
1: Yeah,
0: that's where it lands, because there's just no people at the end of it. Other than Islamists.
1: I understand the criticism. I might disagree with the conclusion. The problem I have with the premise is we have had this narrative throughout our history. You can pick an immigrant population, and they have been characterized this way. Prior to when one of the biggest stains I think we have on America and America's psyche is prior to World War II, we turned away an entire boat full of Jewish immigrants that were trying to escape the Nazis in Germany. And why did we say they couldn't come into America and be refugees? Because the Jewish religion and faith was not compatible with American civilization and the American way of life. We've specifically refused Jewish immigrants and refugees trying to get away from the Nazis.
0: But are they the same?
1: Hang on. I'm saying the justification is the same. That over the course of our history, we have routinely looked at immigrant populations and said their fill in the blank is not compatible with American society and how American society functions. And you can fill in the blank. And we've used it on almost every single migrant population. That's why I'm hesitant to come to the conclusion that sure seems awfully familiar to me about what happens to people that are Muslim. And I know people that are Muslim.
0: Are you seeing them assimilate, though? Are you seeing them assimilate to American Western values? Because you have entire no-go portions of major cities in Europe.
1: Where police
0: won't go there.
1: I disagree with that. I have looked into some of those things inside of Europe and the things that I have seen, especially inside of London. Some of that is way overblown, in my opinion, based on that. The idea that police aren't even going there, that's not based on my research that I have seen. And in the areas in which I have seen, the areas aren't no-go. What they've asked is for local city councils in some areas, can we adjudicate some of our disagreements through the religious texts rather than going into court.
0: But you believe 50 years from now, if Europeans are not having kids and not building families, and you have big influxes of Islamic families who are having 6, 7, 8 kids, you think, from your perspective, that Europe will maintain its cultural values and its legal system in light of that situation?
1: Yeah. I do, because
0: I don't know what holds it back.
1: Well, the issue is the problem is that in America, we seem to believe that all Muslim countries are run through a theocracy. It's not. There are enormous Muslim countries that have voting. There are enormous democracies out there that are also states that you would say are Muslim. Now, I don't think that they all are without fraud, but I think that is a different level of what you're talking about. So, no, I do think that there is going to be assimilation, and I've seen it here in America, that we have Muslims that seem to assimilate just fine, don't seem to do anything outside of what we'd consider to be American. So that's the problem that I have, is it seems like I've heard this song before. While it's not the same lyrics, it sure does rhyme, and that's what I'm worried about.
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1: 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This is Right Here Both Sides. We're back in a second. This is the Jeff and Bill Show.
8: Was it getting heavier this morning? Do have trouble out west? Semi-stalled. Eastbound I-70 between US 6 and Floyd Hill. That is over in the right lane. You want to watch for that. Not recording much of a delay. I-25 getting busy up on the north end. Just about 20 minutes from 120th into downtown. I-76 building 270, 225. Rest of the highways are good. No other problems. With traffic, I'm Susan Phelan.
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0: Along the Front Range, this is the Jeff and Bill Show, where you hear both sides. Terrible attack in Berlin at their Pride Festival, where an Islamic extremist drove a car and then jumped out, grabbed a machete, and started stabbing people. Is Western Europe sealing its own fate by allowing big numbers of Muslims to immigrate into their communities, while also weakening Western civilization through the decline of the family, attending church, those types of things? Tyler from Golden: as a gay man, I would never lend my support to a group that would throw me from a rooftop for the person I love. If anything, I would support Israel, who extends civil rights to lesbians and gays in the only country in the Middle East.
1: Yeah, and that's a good reminder. I appreciate that. That's a great point to make. That is a really good point in this discussion to make, especially based on the attack that happened in Germany.
0: Let's go to the phone lines. Jim, Denver. Good morning, Jim. You're on with Jeff and Bill.
1: Yeah, good morning.
13: Hey, good morning, guys. Yeah, these folks, as the Chamber of Commerce and our business community floods us with younger labor, these folks are not going to assimilate. I've been to Michigan, where they're not assimilating, and it's causing all kinds of problems with us, our European heritage.
1: What kind of problems?
13: You don't want to step foot in those communities. You can't understand that. You can't understand them. Their religion is different. You know, our money has our God printed right on our money. So if we want to maintain our monetary system, we've got to make sure that we convert people to Christianity if they're going to be in our nation, and especially if they're allowed to have children in our nation.
1: I appreciate the little tongue-in-cheek argument there, Jim. I think I understand where you're going with it, but I think it's intentionally a little bit disingenuous. But thank you. I appreciate the phone call. I think he's trying to point out that if you want homogenization, how do you affect homogenization, especially in a country like America?
0: I mean, look, I think it's important to understand, like, we went through

0: ethic, strong family, strong morals. Going back to, I think it was James Madison or John Adams, our Constitution is only for moral and religious people, is wholly inadequate to any other. Without that foundation, you don't get America. It's why it can't be replicated. If you start changing the foundation, you weaken what it is that made America great, a nation of tolerance. Okay, that tolerance that you see out there, especially coming from the left, doesn't come from the left. And so I think it's important to recognize that. Does it mean that we don't allow immigration? No, but the immigration that takes place has to be by people that want to embrace those values. All right, feel free to be a part of the conversation. 303-696-1971. Text us on the Dan Kaplis Law text line at 720-819-5115. We got Bill Thorpe's Monday edition of You Choose the News coming up. 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
1: 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Yep, the silly stuff is next. We'll be right back. Jeff and Bill Show.
2: Monday morning, driving the highways getting heavier for us. Problem out west, semi-stalled eastbound 70 between US 6 and Floyd Hill. That's in the right lane. Now, the rest of the drive looks good. We're getting busy. Inner out of Aurora, long I-70 backing up around Peña Boulevard. 270 getting heavier. I-25 up on the north end. A drive downtown to the tech center, take about 15 minutes. With traffic, I'm Susan Phelan.
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3: We all need it this morning. 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
4: Yes, it's that time of the morning where we get to play the silly stuff. When Jeff and I found out that nobody here in charge of the radio station awakens until 7 o'clock and we're left unsupervised, that gave rise to America's favorite fake radio news game show, You Choose the News. Yes, I spend just moments this morning finding these stories that are right here in my hand. I give them even dumber headlines so that we can goof off with y'all for a little bit. A little bit of laughter, a little bit of fun, and sometimes we even learn a thing. But if that happens, it's only by accident. So shh, and remember, this is just a giant secret. As always, Blake Olson is in the news department. Jeff is in the studio. Gentlemen, here are today's questionable headlines. Headline number one, pick a card. Headline number two, beating with excitement. Headline number three, removing the evidence. And headline number four, constituent concerns. Mr. Hunt, your choice.
3: Pick a card, please.
4: Yes, pick a card. Any card. That's what happens when you are in Seoul, South Korea. There's a brand new bit of a card game, or maybe even a small business that is gaining traction inside of Seoul. Let's visit it for a sec. Here inside the shop, we meet a greyhound named Khan. He slowly sniffs a spread of cards out on the table, and then he places a paw on one. Across the table, his owner waits anxiously to learn the meaning of the card, which depicts a dog chasing its owner. Now, Hwang Soo-kyung is a tarot reader who runs the Ace Sophia fortune-telling parlor in the city's upmarket, and she does pet tarot. Yes. Now they said the image indicates that the dog Khan has anxiety related to the five puppies that he fathered recently. These feelings that Khan experiences are something that vets or dog trainers don't know because it manifests in other ways. Yes, one of the booming businesses right now is a growing niche of shop inside of South Korea where people are taking their pets to get their tarot cards read. Government surveys show that, strangely enough, about 30% of homes in South Korea, which has the lowest birth rate, are raising pets. That is up from just 17% in 2010. They've got from 17% to 30%. People aren't having bebes, and they're making the pets into their bebes. It'll run you about $17 per tarot reading, and they say hardly anybody ever comes once. And it's a repeat customer thing. No. That's how that works. I know. Okay. Blake, your choice, sir.
5: Yes.
4: Beating with excitement, removing the evidence, or constituent concerns?
5: Removing the evidence.
4: Remove the evidence. Dog owners in Chasso, a town in the Italian-speaking area of Ticino, are soon going to have to clean up not only the pet poo-poo, but also the urine. Yes, there's a new rule making its way around Italy. Towns are saying, no, you got to wash off the urine as well, because especially in this heat, it's stinky.
3: I get that.
4: Yes. Yeah. Jeff, beating with excitement or constituent concerns?
3: Concerns.
4: Constituent concerns. Oh, you know, this actually has an audio clue. We will play this when we get back before the top of the hour. You've got to listen to this one. This we're going to hear from a candidate, not here in America, but in London, about something super important to them. But we'll check that in a second. We'll finish this up.
3: Bin face? All right. We'll be back. You're listening to Jeff and Bill Show.
4: You got to hear this one. We'll be right back.
6: Oh, it's getting busy for us here. Good Monday morning. Trouble in the tech center. This is a crash on Southbound I-25 down at Dry Creek, blocking up the two right lanes, the shoulder there, causing a delay there on Southbound I-25, crash at Dry Creek. I-70 getting busier, slowing around Peña Boulevard, building on 225. Out west, semi-stalled eastbound 70 around Floyd Hill in the right lanes. With traffic, I'm Susan Feeling.
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11: And now, it's time for the Cat's Corner.
12: America's debt problem? We are always talking about that. Well, who pays the bill? I go back to the time when the debt was $5.5 trillion. And Newt Gingrich was the speaker. And what did they do? They worked together as Americans, sat down with common sense decisions, and brought down the deficit from $5.5 trillion down to $5 trillion. Well, that is the last time the American people said $5 trillion. Since then, it has grown to $38, $39 trillion. It has gotten out of whack. It has gotten out of control. And what does President Trump trying to do? He is trying, as a businessman, to bring it under control. He is trying to bring business back to America. He says he has commitments for $19 trillion in new manufacturing. Let's be proud and say, made in the USA. Bring jobs back to America. And that's what President Trump is doing. This is John Katsimatidis, and this is the Cat's Corner.
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0: Along the Front Range, this is the Jeff and Bill Show, where you hear both sides. Billy, give them that audio.
1: Yeah,
0: here.
1: We got to finish this one up, because we ran out of time, and this is important, because this is a candidate in England that is reaching out to constituents, finally listening to certain concerns. There's a brand new campaign video out there having to deal with Shenmue. Now, basically, Shenmue is a Sega game that a number of years ago ended Shenmue 3 on a fantastic cliffhanger, but nothing has been done. So, reaching out and absolutely being all about his constituents, yes, it is my favorite European politician, Count Binface, who has a message for Sega.
2: Hi, Count Binface here, intergalactic space warrior, and maybe the next MP for Clacton. But I have more important pressing duties to do right now, because I need to say a galactic hello to Sega on behalf of the Shenmue fans. Now, I'm not just saying hello, Sega. I've got a little bone to pick with you, because the fans would like to campaign for an update from you, Sega, about Shenmue 4. Yes. They can't leave you guys on another cliffhanger for years. Yes, I wonder whether Sega needs to be nationalized along with Adele. What do you say? Shall we harness the power of the Shenmue to ensure that there is no delay with updates ever again? I quite like the sound of that. I'd quite like to reboot Sega World in London's Trocadero and have old Sonic the Hedgehog back in his prime.
0: Is Sega even around anymore?
1: Yeah,
0: is it still there?
1: Okay. Yeah, Sega's still there. And the fact is, I love the fact that he's like, he threatens to nationalize Sega. He's like, we'll just take you guys over. If you don't produce a video game that I want, we are just going to take you over. And Count Binface is running against Nigel Farage in a Claxton for MP. Farage is trying to avoid what looks like him taking maybe a $5 million illegal bribe. So in order to avoid the investigation, he declared, oh, I'm vacating my seat. And now I'm going to run for my seat again. And because it is literally just a political stunt, no other party set out a candidate except for Binface. And he doesn't really belong to a party. He just showed up. And so he's a comedy guy that runs for so many things. And right now in the polls, he's running ahead of Nigel Farage. And I love what he's doing to point out some of the idiocy. Recently in an interview, the person interviewing him said, well, you don't live in Claxton, don't you? And he goes, no. In fact, I've never been there. He goes, which, based on the decisions and the living arrangements of the other candidate who holds the office right now, I think that's what you're supposed to do. That's what he's been doing. I'm going to do the same thing. Which, again, he takes the question about, you don't even live here. He turns it around and goes, dude, this is serving right now that I'm running against doesn't live here. Why is this such a big deal? He's doing a great job at pointing out the idiocy of some of these politicians he's run. So yes, he says he will nationalize Sega if they don't provide a Shenmue update. He's not saying they have to produce the actual game, just, you know, update the fans. And I think that's fair. Yeah, that's the end of your Tuesday news. We had to share that. Thank you for giving me the time.
0: Thank you, Mr. Thorpe. All right. Lots to talk about this hour. We did not get into this, but I do want to briefly bring this up because it's a be on the lookout. For a man from Wyoming.
1: Yes, okay? You me too.
0: He's wanted on 72 child sex abuse charges.
1: Wait, that's how many again?
0: 72.
1: A 7 and a 2 child sex
0: abuse
1: charges, people.
0: A man from Wyoming is facing up to 791 years in prison on 72 felony charges alleging sex abuse of minors, including possessing and making child pornography, who happened to be released on his own reconnaissance.
1: Yeah.
0: Reconnaissance. By a Colorado court Thursday after he was arrested on a fugitive warrant out of Wyoming. John Charles Smallbone, 38 years old, appeared in Larimer County Court in Fort Collins before Magistrate Heather Siegel. She's got some answering to do here. After he was arrested on the outstanding Converse County warrant the previous day, according to the court and the Larimer County Sheriff's Office. Instead of being held for transport on the Wyoming fugitive warrant, Smallbone walked out of jail on a $50,000 personal reconnaissance bond. He couldn't be held because the extradition paperwork, which was sent to Colorado court by 9:30 a.m. on Thursday, apparently wasn't filed with the court before Smallbone's hearing. Now, instead of having a man accused of committing dozens of illegal sex acts with kids in custody, we're out looking for him, says Converse County Undersheriff Chris Walsh. We're going to find him again. The freedom clock on him is running out. This is posted to my ex account if you want to see what this creep looks like. Keep an eye out on him. This is not good. And another example of Colorado courts getting it big time wrong and putting this dangerous guy out there. So go to x.com/Jeff Hunt if you want to see a picture of John Charles Smallbone. All right, coming up this hour, we'll get into a DOJ lawsuit against the state of Colorado over in-state tuition for undocumented students. That's right. Illegal alien students from Ecuador, China, wherever, coming to this country illegally, are getting cheaper tuition than somebody from Kansas. Is that right? We'll cover all this and more. Now is time for the news.
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4: 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Our top story, more than 125 firefighters from 10 agencies are working the new Penley fire, which is threatening homes in Douglas County. Joe White with the Douglas County Sheriff's Office says the county is the only one in the state with a Helitac firefighting chopper.
5: It's going uphill. Hard to get fire crews. It's not easy to get fire crews up to that and get our hand crews working those lines. So that helicopter is super important right now as it's getting up there and it's getting in those really risky areas.
4: Evacuations have been ordered roughly 5 miles southwest of the town of Sedalia. The New Hope Church in Castle Rock is open for shelter. A teenager is dead and four other people are recovering from injuries after they were hit by lightning during a thunderstorm on the summit of Mount Blue Sky Sunday afternoon. First responders were called to the 14er at 1:20 in the afternoon. One person was taken to the hospital by helicopter and three others just have minor injuries. The teenager killed by the strike is not being identified currently. A fatal rollover accident in Weld County near Ault kills three recent East Eaton High School graduates on Saturday. CSP says a fourth victim has critical injuries and a fifth has minor injuries. The vehicle was speeding when it lost control and then flipped several times. Everyone was ejected from the vehicle. Police are investigating after a pedestrian death on I-25 in Denver. The crash happened early Saturday morning in the northbound lanes of the interstate near Auraria Parkway. Investigators believe the pedestrian got out of a stalled vehicle and was then hit by one or more vehicles. No other information about the crash or the pedestrian has been released. Israeli Prime Minister Netanyahu will visit the White House this week as President Trump weighs his military options in Iran. Tuesday's meeting will mark the first face-to-face talks between the two since they started bombing Iran in late February. The U.S. and Iran are seemingly continuing a temporary hiatus to hostilities today. U.S. diplomats sought to give peace talks some space on Friday, bringing a halt to the 2 weeks of military strikes. Iran said it will reciprocate following a China-led push to resume stalled diplomatic efforts in Pakistan, though Iran denied media reports that it had agreed to a 10-day ceasefire. The U.S. and Iran are currently not in official direct talks, but are negotiating through intermediaries, reportedly. When direct talks resume, negotiators will have to agree on a number of controversial topics, including the future of Iran's nuclear program. All right, the Broncos and the veterans start training camp tomorrow. The rookies already there working out. Rockies defeated by the Brewers in Milwaukee 11-2, and they're at San Diego to start a series tonight at 7:40, first pitch. 74 in the spring, 76 in Denver, and that's the latest. I'm Blake Olson. More of the Jeff and Bill Show ahead on News Talk 710 KNUS in Denver, and now on AM 1460 and FM 101.1, The Answer in the Springs. This is where you hear both sides. We are the Jeff and Bill Show.
6: There will be a little bit of a resurgence of the monsoon here to start the week. This will do a few things for Denver and Colorado Springs. It'll make it a little cooler. It'll bring more clouds. It'll bring shower and thunderstorm activity back to the Front Range, plains, and to the mountains. Could have a few strong and heavy thunderstorms in the mix. And this will be with us here as we go through the first half of the week. Not as many thunderstorms by the end of the week and the weekend and starting to heat up again, but we will see temperatures that will be a little cooler. It's still going to be hot, but not as oppressively hot is what we saw over the weekend, with lower to mid-90s today, 80s to near 90 for high temperatures Tuesday, and as we work our way into Wednesday. Tuesday and Wednesday, as well, you'll notice it a little cooler. Thunderstorm coverage will be pretty extensive in the early to mid-late afternoon and early evening hours. Do watch out for a few strong storms. I'm meteorologist Don Day.
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8: During the War for Independence, General George Washington, the man we refer to today as the father of our country, led American troops through military defeat after defeat. And in the bitter winter of 1777, he wrote this somber note to a friend in Philadelphia. Quote, "You might have tracked our army from White Marsh to Valley Forge by the blood on their feet," end of quote. Many soldiers continued to march through the deep snows of Pennsylvania without shoes. Others suffered from disease, hunger, and freezing conditions. Nearly 2,000 of Washington's men died. Yet George Washington did not lose faith. Amid the hardship, loss, and uncertainty of Valley Forge, he turned to God in prayer. At a time when our nation once again faces division and uncertainty, may we follow Washington's example, kneeling humbly, praying faithfully, and asking God to guide the future of America.
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0: All along the Front Range, this is the Jeff and Bill Show, where you hear both sides. Here's the headline from Channel 7. DOJ sues Colorado over in-state tuition for undocumented students. U.S. Department of Justice suing Colorado, arguing that it's that the state laws granting in-state tuition and certain financial aid benefits to undocumented students violate the Constitution. The complaint was filed Thursday in U.S. District Court in Denver. President Donald Trump, Trump's DOJ claims in the suit that federal law prohibits states from giving post-secondary education benefits to people, quote, not lawfully present, unquote, based on state residency, unless the same benefits are available to all U.S. citizens, regardless of where they live. An alien who is not lawfully present in the United States shall not be eligible based on residence within a state or political subdivision for any post-secondary education benefit unless a citizen or national of the United States is eligible for such a benefit in no less amount, duration, and scope, without regard to whether the citizen or national is such a resident, reads the federal statute that the DOJ is citing in the complaint. The lawsuit is specifically targeting Colorado's 2013 voter-approved Asset Act and related statutes. The act allows undocumented students who attended Colorado high schools or lived in the state long enough to qualify for resident tuition to be eligible for in-state tuition and state aid, such as the Colorado application for state financial aid. The DOJ reportedly argues these benefits are tied to Colorado residency and therefore conflict with federal law. These statutes constitute blatant, unequal treatment favoring illegal aliens over U.S. citizens. Worse, such preferential treatment is squarely prohibited and preempted by Congress. Well, Governor on Fox and Friends over the weekend talking about it. Here's his defense.
9: Do you understand? What do you say to people who, you know, federal taxpayers pay tens and hundreds of billions of dollars every year that go to universities? And if you're an out-of-state student, you wind up getting less preferential treatment than somebody, an illegal alien in your state who gets in-state tuition at the fine universities in Colorado. Do you understand why people think that that's unfair?
1: Well, first of all, if you're not American, you don't get Pell, you don't get U.S. Student loans. Those are by far the two biggest affordability programs. You don't get any of that if you're not American. Only American citizens can get those affordability programs. In-state tuition here at University of Colorado at Boulder, where I'm recording this program, I see our beautiful Flatiron Mountains in the background, it's $15,000 a year. So without student aid, that's what families have to come up with to do that. It's up to each state to decide who is a Coloradan, who's a Texan, who's an Oklahoman. Of course, it's up to the United States of America to decide who's an American, but there's a big difference there, right? Like, you have to be in Colorado 6 months in a day, and then you have to pay taxes in Colorado. That's an example. Other states have slightly different criteria. So we have the ability as a state to decide who is a resident of our state for taxes, for in-state tuition, for a variety of purposes. And that's an important constitutional principle.
9: Well, you're talking about the Constitution, Governor. So aid U.S. Code 1623, which is a code that explains very clearly that illegal aliens will not be, to Charlie's point, eligible for in-tuition benefit over American citizens who are paying a higher cost coming from outside of the state. And therefore, DOJ is arguing this is the violation of that code, which is very interesting because it stems from a president who was a Democrat. This is Bill Clinton, 1996, this statute. And it sort of highlights just how far the Democrat Party has shifted on illegal immigration.
1: Well, I mean, that's a strange argument. The first state to do in-state tuition for undocumented folks was Texas, and they had it for 25 years. Theirs was struck down in court.
0: Wait, what?
1: Red states and blue states do this because, again, we have kids that grew up here. And because the federal government has not gotten immigration in order, because they failed to secure our border, because they failed to have, we have the DREAM Act that might cover some of them or, those sorts of things. We do the best we can with people that are Texans, with our Coloradans, that are New Yorkers or Oklahomans. So in our state, of course, if you live here, and that means, in this case, you went to high school here, you were here 3 years, you're a resident of Colorado, right? And that's whether you're a green card holder, whether you're, from Texas or Mexico or wherever you're from, you're a Coloradan. States determine that. And your future's in our state. You probably plan to live your career in our state. And we treat in-state students the same. And we don't, check with the federal government. That's the prerogative of states to decide who's a resident of our state for in-state tuition. But again, if you aren't documented, if you aren't American, you don't get any of the assistance packages, Pell, student loans, any of those things. You're simply not eligible. So, you're not only having a hard time coming up with the $15,000, but my goodness, if you have that potential to be a future engineer, to help develop our future, we want you here in Colorado.
0: My favorite point of that, I don't know if you guys missed that, he cites a Texas law and then happens to just mention it's been struck down. Oh, Governor Polis. Billy, should somebody living in Colorado, even if they are not an American citizen, for 6 months and a day, be eligible for in-state tuition? Your thoughts, sir?
1: I'm not as up in arms about this as everybody else is. I can see the argument as far as, okay, if they don't have citizenship, but if the requirement is residency, then this seems to comport and seems to be somewhat logical. I understand the argument that the kid living in Kansas has to pay more than the illegal immigrant living in Colorado, but the kid in Kansas could live in Colorado. The kid that is in Kansas that moves to Colorado and establishes residency will pay less than the kid that is living in Nebraska. And yet only when the person's illegal, we go, oh, that's not fair. But the rest of the time, we say it's completely and totally fair. So I think the argument about the kid that is doesn't have residency living anywhere else, I don't think it carries a lot of weight, because we are perfectly fine discriminating against all the other American citizen kids that don't live in Colorado. The argument isn't that we shouldn't have in-state and out-of-state tuition rates. The question is, who's a resident? And depending on how we define residency, yeah, I can see that an illegal immigrant would establish residency. The other part that I think it's a funny argument is, it goes back to our argument last hour, assimilation. I would put on the table that if the kid that's an illegal immigrant is going to a Colorado university, that's a pretty big step towards assimilation. The argument always is these immigrants come here and they don't assimilate. They don't want to be part of our country. They want to change everything. They don't want to do anything, do any work. Wait, person is working through getting tuition paid and then going to a university. What happened to all the lazies that come here and to get all the free stuff and all the free housing, all the free stuff? That they're going to get a university degree. That seems to be pretty good assimilation.
0: Billy, stop giving them benefits. This is just like, golly, is there another? I can't think of another country in the world where you are specifically an illegal alien. And then they're like, well, yeah, I guess technically you've been here long enough to qualify on these 6 months, 1 day. Here's in-state tuition. It's just another example of putting out the benefits, no real consequences for your actions, and you can come to this country, break the law, not be here legally, and still here's another benefit for you. It is, come on, give me a break. Particularly if we're going to hold high standards to, for instance, the fact that you're a person from Kansas or Nebraska or Utah. On one hand, we're going to go, you technically haven't fit the 6 months, 1 day benchmark, so you must pay out-of-state tuition. And then on the other hand, go, well, you didn't technically cross the border legally, but you've been here long enough to qualify for it. So on one hand, they want to be technical. On the other hand, not technical at all. And then you get Jared Polis's states' rights argument. Oh, it's up to our state. It's up to our state to determine this. Governor Polis, you're putting illegal immigrants first again, offering them benefits, which, by the way, in-state tuition is backfilled by our tax dollars going to these schools. That's why they're able to offer a discounted in-state tuition, because the rest of us are paying for it. If you're going to have rules, make people follow the rules. Feel free to join the conversation. Is the Trump administration right suing Colorado for providing in-state tuition to illegal aliens? Or, as Billy pointed out, these people are actually assimilating here. And they did follow the rules in the sense that they've been in Colorado 6 months, 1 day. Why not offer them in-state tuition? Would love to hear from you. Give us a call, 303-696-1971. text us on the Dan Kaplis Law text line at 720-819-5115. 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
1: 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This is where we hear both sides. 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
10: Up in the tech center this morning, we're backed up southbound I-25 with a crash. Southbound I-25 at Dry Creek has the two right lanes shoulder blocked off. Southbound I-25 at Dry Creek back to Bellevue. That's only a 10-minute delay there. Rest of the metro highway is getting busy. We got trouble out west. It's a semi-stalled eastbound 70 out near Floyd Hill. That's in the right lanes. With traffic, I'm Susan Phelan.
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0: All along the Front Range, this is the Jeff and Bill Show, where you hear both sides. Here's the headline coming from the Department of Justice Public Affairs. Department of Justice suing Colorado for providing in-state tuition to illegal aliens. This was passed via ballot initiative back in 2013. Essentially said, if you've lived in Colorado 6 months, one day, you qualify for in-state tuition, regardless of your legal status. Well, is that right? From my perspective, we're continuing to offer taxpayer-funded benefits. That's why in-state tuition is lower. It's because it's backfilled by taxpayer dollars to people who should never be here in the first place. Billy's saying, hey, this is a sign that they are assimilating. They want to go to college. What do you think? Text message is hot, 6288. Maybe we can let them slide on their tuition debt, too. Billy, I missed it. You said 6 months, one day. Did you say give illegals the benefits? No wonder Colorado is $1.8 billion in red. Your response, Billy?
1: Isn't this about getting them into the system to assimilate, to become productive members of society on the other end? Isn't this about, I mean, if they get a university degree, aren't they going to be going to work and then becoming a taxpayer, at least in the job market, per se? That's the thing for me, is we worry about all the time. I hear, and this was the thing that when we were going through the election cycle, oh, these people just come over here to get all the free stuff from America, all the freeloaders. And now you have examples of individuals that are trying to get a university degree. Not an easy thing. And we're like, oh, those freeloaders. I'm sorry. That they're actually trying to assimilate, and we still aren't happy enough. That's why this whole idea and this argument about, oh, they come here and they're freeloaders and they're assimilating and they're not assimilating, I think is a red herring. Because when presented with this example, y'all are still mad about it. Y'all don't go, well, at least they're assimilating. No, y'all still mad about it. So you're being disingenuous.
0: Follow the rules. It's crazy to me. All right, Jason in Denver, you're missing the real problem. Every university gives preferential admission treatment to foreign students because they're paying full freight, I think is the way he meant to say that. Although college tuition is frightful. Those who's taking college spots, that's who's taking college spots from U.S. citizens. And then he points to Columbia's 40% international students, Harvard 25%. I don't see that as such a big problem. I mean, I think all of us went to college with international students. But for me, the problem is when you're taking benefits that should be given to, from my perspective, U.S. citizens. I think the law says that as well. U.S. citizens residing in a state backfilled by taxpayer dollars and offering that as a benefit that illegal immigrants can take advantage of? That's a problem for me. Brad from Parker saying, residency is not the same as citizenship. This was passed by voters in 2013, why do you hate the will of the people? Brad, I think you're still getting to know me. I serve as John the Baptist here in Colorado. I'm constantly condemning my own people.
1: Yes, you are. yes, you are.
0: Let's go to the phone lines. Karen in Edgewater. Good morning, Karen. What do you think of this?
1: Thanks.
20: Good morning. Hey, there's something we need to think about. Congress hasn't passed an immigration law in decades. Is it since the 50s? I'm not an expert on this, but this has been a contentious issue for as far back as I can ever remember. It's never been resolved. So I don't think Polis is all that in the wrong for giving in-state intuition to illegals that have been here 6 months. I kind of agree with them.
1: You know, Karen, here's the thing that I think you pointed out something, and this is a feeling I've had for years. I, at my core, don't think either party wants to solve the immigration problem because it works so well come election time that you can motivate your base on either side. And Karen, you, Jeff, and I could easily brainstorm slogans and campaign messaging for either conservatives or liberals in the upcoming midterms, all centered around immigration. It would be easy to do,
0: but guys,
1: and it's very emotional.
0: I
1: don't think either side wants to solve it.
0: What is the problem? What is the problem that needs to be fixed, Karen?
20: Well, the problem that we had under Joe Biden was open borders and immigration all at once. Nobody was vetted. So, yes, we had a lot of criminals in here. We got a lot of good people in here. So, you know, how do you separate them out? That's the problem.
0: I don't think they're. I don't think any of them are good people. I'm sorry. But if your first act is coming into this country, the very first thing you do coming into this country is to break our immigration law, I do not put you in the category of a good person.
20: I'm not in a position to judge them. Maybe you are, but I'm not.
0: But why? They broke a law. Do you think people that break laws are good people?
20: They broke that law because they were trying to make a better life for their families. Those are the good people I'm talking about.
0: But why didn't they follow the rules? Why didn't they follow the rules?
20: Because there are no rules.
0: Yes, there are. There's absolutely rules. If you want to become an American citizen, you want to do it the right way. You want to live here. You want your kids to not have to live in shadows. You want your grandkids to be able to grow up and never be feared of being deported. There is a process to follow it. They specifically chose not to, and then they expect us to give them all these benefits.
20: They followed the process under Joe Biden. They thought they were following the rules. They had the app. They filled out the app. The ones that slipped in, yes, I agree. They're criminals and they got to go. But the ones that completed the information on the app, you know, I think maybe we could give them a little bit of grace.
0: Well, we did in the sense that we gave them money, we gave them plane tickets, we told them to go home and begin the process, and if they did it the right way, they had a chance to become an American. But if they didn't, and they got caught being here in this country illegally, they were never going to be able to come in the right way. And to me, that seems like a very fair process. I don't get the critique that we need to have immigration reform the same way that Jared Polis just said. We have rules. There's a pathway. We just have people that are choosing to ignore it, whether it's Joe Biden or the illegal immigrants that came across the border. I just follow the rules that are there.
20: Well, I definitely see your point, you know, and this is why we need Congress to work through this and set maybe better rules.
0: We don't need Congress. Donald Trump proved that we don't need Congress to do anything. We just need to enforce the rules. There's still people that are immigrating into this country. They're following the process. They're going through it. They're becoming American citizens. There's still people being sworn in and citizenship events happening while Donald Trump is the president. The rules were there. We just didn't follow them. And then we created benefits for people that broke the rules. Karen Edgewater, I sure appreciate the call. That was a lot of fun.
1: Yeah, thanks,
0: thank
1: Karen.
0: You very much. 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All right, let's continue going back to the phones. Bruce Westminster, good morning, Bruce. You're on with Jeff and Bill.
1: Hey, good morning.
2: Okay, good morning, gentlemen. I think what this conversation doesn't even address is the value of citizenship. To give American citizenship has all kinds of benefits to it. It's one of the most valuable citizenships in the world. Not to demean anyone else's citizenship, because I think citizenship is one of the important things. Okay? I basically was in the Army during Vietnam as payment of my citizenship. I pay taxes every year of my citizenship. I inherited from my parents, who my father was in World War II, who an ancestor was in the American Civil War on the good guy side. American citizenship is tremendously valuable, and we're demeaning it. We're demeaning it because, and it goes back to the conversation we had last week about morality. You know, we need to follow the rules to be a moral people, and we are not following the rules.
0: Bruce,
2: and the Democrats do it out of racism, and the Republicans do it out of just greed.
0: Bruce,
2: or cheap wages.
0: On the issue of citizenship, we talk about rights and responsibilities. And what you get just from one side is rights. That when you come here, what are my rights that I get to be able to do? And as opposed to understanding the full breadth of citizenship, as you're pointing out, Bruce, includes responsibilities to follow the laws and rules of the community that you live in.
2: Have Billy address that right now.
1: Hey, Bruce, are we talking about citizenship or residency based on in-state tuition?
2: Citizenship.
1: We're talking about residency. That's the argument, and that's the legal argument that Polis is making.
2: That is a dishonest argument, and you know that as well as I do and Jeff does and the listeners do.
1: Actually,
2: you're basically doing a technical disability over a word. They shouldn't be here in the first place if they're not here legally.
1: Bruce,
2: They should be removed to their home country.
1: Now we've gotten to the core of where you want. You just want them out of here. Now, here's the idea. You understand that
2: I want people that follow the law, and they have demonstrated they will not follow the law. I went down to the legislature and testified this when this was going on, and I said once they became 18 and an adult, because when you're a kid, you got to do what your parents do. But when you became 18 and adult, if you were an ethical, moral person, you would have removed yourself from this country. You would have followed our laws.
1: Bruce, do we allow visa holders to pay in-state tuition?
2: Well, I don't care.
1: Well, that matters. Hang on a second, Bruce.
2: Don't care. This
1: here's
2: is
1: the
2: about
1: idea.
2: Citizenship.
1: See, exactly.
2: Billy,
1: see,
2: and you don't get that. No.
1: Bruce, you don't get this. No, you refuse to because you're trying to have a different argument. We are talking about residency. Are you giving in-state tuition to illegals that are here but have established residency? And guess what, Bruce? And the fact that you avoided my question tells me you have an inkling of knowledge. You have an idea that maybe, just maybe, we allow visa holders, people that aren't citizens, in-state tuition. And you're right. We allow people that are certain visa holders to establish residency and get in-state tuition. It's not
2: so
1: about citizenship.
2: People who are legally here can establish residency.
1: People that are here
2: is
1: on a visa can establish residency, and we'll give them in-state
2: tuition. So people
1: tuition.
2: Who are legally here can establish residency. So
1: no, Bruce, people, Bruce, can, Bruce, Brett, clarification. People that are not citizens can establish residency
0: but
1: and get in-state
0: Bruce's
1: tuition.
0: Point,
2: but are legally here.
1: Hey, the issue... Bruce.
0: Bruce's point is that with visa holders, they're here legally.
1: Hang on a
0: sec. The lawsuit is about illegal aliens.
1: Hold on a sec. Hold on. Let's go back to the beginning. When Bruce was telling me I was being dishonest, I was saying residency. And now all of a sudden it's about legal people that are here and establish residency. See, the thing is citizenship. I talked residency. Whether or not, Bruce, and thanks for the phone call, whether or not they're citizens, we still allow people that are not citizens to pay in-state tuition. That's not. See, Bruce, you were changing the argument.
0: But
1: I'm focusing on residency.
0: The lawsuit, and the lawsuit is about illegal aliens.
1: Yes, and how do you establish residency? Yep. And you can, and establishing residency and giving people in-state tuition based on residency can be different than establishing citizenship. They're different.
0: Yeah. No,
1: yes.
0: they definitely are.
1: Exactly. But Bruce said they weren't.
0: Still wrong.
1: Bruce
0: was
1: sitting here and making
0: these are people
1: yes, no.
0: that have
1: No, he wanted to change the entire argument.
0: That they are not going to be good citizens. All right.
1: He wanted to change the entire argument.
0: I thought his argument was fine, Bruce. But feel free to join the conversation.
1: His argument's fine,
0: number,
1: but he was arguing the wrong word.
0: 303-696-1971. 303-696-1971. Text us on the Dan Kaplis Law text line, 720-819-5115. 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
1: 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As we're here both sides, it's the Jeff and Bill Show.
10: This morning in I-25, trying to get into downtown, we got a new crash south on I-25 just before Spear. That is over in the left lane. Heavy traffic trying to get down to the tech center, south on I-25 at Dry Creek. That wreck in the right lane causing a delay back to Hamden. And out west, the ramp westbound 70 onto US 6 is closed. Use 6th Avenue to get around it. With traffic, I'm Susan Phelan.
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4: All along the Front Range, this is the Jeff and Bill Show, where you hear both sides, phone lines and text messages super hot as we discuss the Department of Justice suing the state of Colorado for providing in-state tuition to illegal aliens, claiming that this violates federal law. For three decades, Congress has made it clear that states cannot provide education benefits to illegal aliens unless those same benefits are available to all American citizens. Colorado is violating federal law and subsidizing education for illegal aliens at the taxpayers' expense. The Department of Justice will not cease until President Trump's promise is fulfilled. Illegal aliens will not receive benefits denied to our nation's own citizens. Do you agree? Let's go to the phone lines. Francis Golden. Good morning, Francis. You're on with Jeff and Bill.
5: Good morning.
6: Morning, you guys. Hey, one thing I wanted to... Okay, so basically you can't provide illegal aliens benefits that you wouldn't provide to non-state resident citizens. And so what I'm confused about here is that the tuition break, as I understand it, allows people who have been here for, I think it's 12 months, but I can't remember if that's how long your residency has to be, in-state tuition, because there is a difference, obviously, here between citizenship and residency. So if you're an out-of-state resident citizen, an out-of-state non-resident citizen, I'm sorry, and you come and live here for 12 months, you're going to get in-state tuition, which is the same thing that you're giving to the illegal alien, at least as I see it. But here's the other thing I want, I think, that should be brought into this a little bit, is that two things. Number one, this has been litigated in a couple other states. I think it's the same basic program. Maybe it's worded a little different. But DOJ has won. And so my concern is that I assume this is a fairly recent lawsuit, and I think perhaps the state should have a little sense and let those cases migrate through any appellate system and get a final word on this before they decide to fight about it. I mean, I would think you could hold this case in abeyance if you just filed the right motions to let other states have their cases that are already ahead of ours move through the system to get an answer. And that would not be a waste of resources, which would be smart. The other thing is that schools are hurting for students generally right now. Most schools are pretty hurting for students. There's not as many college eligible people as there used to be. And so there's kind of a scramble for students. And so I think that, you know, it's a general thing, but I think it's something to think about. And one final little thing. I believe that, correct me if I'm wrong, if anybody's out there, I think some smaller state schools in Colorado, I think Adams State and maybe Western, provide in-state tuition or scholarships to Native Americans, and they're not citizens. So I don't know if there's a parallel there, but I think it's something that's in their charter, I think, but I'm not sure. I just don't know if that's holds true or not. But I believe they give them, like I say, tuition-free grants. It might just be a grant. I don't know. You could do all this through grants, I suppose.
4: But Francis, way to be the reasonable one in this conversation. No, you're exactly right. That's what I think let's go back to your first premise. The Polis administration will argue, look, this is a benefit open to everybody. It just says 6 months. It's in that interview in Fox and Friends, he says 6 months, one day. 6 months, one day, whether you're from

0: Kansas or from Ecuador. You just happen to be here illegally. It doesn't matter. It's going to be applied the same. But he did make that interesting Freudian slip about Texas, where he goes, Texas was the first one to pass this too. It happened to be struck down, but hey, so you're like, all right. reasonableness is not the strength, particularly of our attorney general, who is looking for any opportunity to fight the president of the United States. Even if he's wrong, he's going to want to fight the president.
1: Good question in this. So we are talking about Texas. Yep. The other ones that pop up into mind, Kentucky and Kansas, those all three are, I would say, conservative states. Why are they giving in-state tuition to the illegals? I mean, just I'm just saying that we don't know for certain, but what would be our impressions? Francis, why would Texas, Kansas, Kentucky give in-state tuition to illegals? What would be their motivation? What, I mean, just out of curiosity, what do you think Texas's reasoning behind this? And Pulse is accurate that over two decades, they did this. So yeah, well,
0: Texas was a different state two decades ago.
1: No, but
0: blue
1: why?
0: State.
2: I think, you know, I honestly think it's probably because they are looking at it in a practical manner to try to ensure that they are getting people educated and getting people into jobs so they can become taxpayers. I think that's the number one practical thing. But I think the other thing is, I think when you're talking Kansas, Texas, Kentucky versus Colorado, and I'm going to sound a little bit like a nativist here, is that I think it's harder to encourage students to want to go to Texas, Kansas, and Kentucky schools. I think Colorado offers quite a bit more, like, just, you know, aesthetic and reputational advantage, possibly with the exception of like UT Austin and A&M. That's my general take on it, is that I'd rather see the mountains than nothing.
0: And Francis, to your point, university, you're going to see a consolidation of universities. You're going to see a collapse of many coming as a result of the demographic cliff that we just ran off of. So, Francis, great call.
1: Yeah, thanks,
0: really
1: man.
0: Appreciate your insightful analysis, as always. Francis jumping in. He's a lawyer.
1: Oh, yeah. Leave it to the college to be the reasonable one in the discussion.
0: Yeah, always are.
1: It is.
0: The reasonable one in the discussion. All right. Billy and I will continue. More phone calls and texts to come. Plus, we'll talk about the person challenging Milot Kiros. 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News Talk 710, KNUS in Denver.
1: And The Answer in the Springs. We're back in a minute.
3: Crowded highways out here. I-25 is busy getting into downtown. There was an earlier wreck south on I-25 at Spear. That has been cleared. That drive from Colfax to C-470, just under 30 minutes. Do have a wreck south on I-25 at Dry Creek. That has just been cleared out of the right lane. Southbound 225 runs crowded from Parker Road into the Tech Center. A crash out west. Westbound 70 off-ramp to 6th Avenue. With traffic, I'm Susan Thielen.
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0: All along the Front Range, this is the Jeff and Bill Show, where you hear of both sides. We got an independent challenger to Malak Kiros. You remember her? She's the one that unseated Dinah DeGette and was able to step in as the Democrat nominee for Congressional District 1, likely to win. But I appreciate this a lot, the Jewish community organizing, getting the signatures, and getting Shimon Blau on the ballot, qualifying for the ballot, unaffiliated. We'll talk about this, and is the Democrat Party embracing anti-Semitism? Well, Jared Polis was asked about that over the weekend as well. We'll get to all of that a little bit later this hour after the news. Billy, should we go back to the phones? All right, let's go to Mark Louisville. Good morning, Mark. You're on with Jeff and Bill.
2: Yeah, hi, guys. If you only require 6 months and 1 day for residency, then why don't all the out-of-state tuition students declare residency and get in-state tuition? And then why not have all of the students that pay out-of-state tuition file a class action lawsuit against Colorado in a state university and ask for a refund?
0: Yes, they could. I think part of the challenge is, and we all have this, you have an 18-year-old that just finished high school and is looking to go to college in the fall. That's not 6 months in order to establish residency.
2: If they're here going to the university, they're here for a whole year.
0: Right.
2: And even if they go back home and everything, they're here more than 6 months of a day.
0: Yeah. Yeah, no, and they would have to establish their residency and showcase all that.
2: Why don't they allow them to do it? Allow them to do it?
0: Seems
2: because
0: like they should be able
2: tuition,
0: to.
2: Because the cost is tremendous.
0: Yep.
2: From in-state and out-of-state, I say they should automatically get residency, and they pay in-state tuition, and they sue for a class action lawsuit and get their money back from everybody that graduated or went to school here.
1: No, I see where you're going with this, Mark. I had a friend of mine, his son went to University of Minnesota, and he was doing the happy dance when his son had lived in the state long enough where they now qualified for in-state tuition. So his college tuition bill changed part of the way through his son's university journey because his son had established residency inside of Minnesota. That's what he did. Lived there long enough that he established Minnesota residency and then was able to get in-state tuition. So it does happen that way, where people actually go, show up, live in the state for a while, and then get the in-state tuition.
2: Well, the students that go to the University of Colorado or CSU or any university, Colorado, they're here more than 6 months in a day.
1: Yeah.
0: And us taxpayers are paying for their tuition. Thank you, Mark. Appreciate
1: Thanks, Mark.
0: The call.
1: Yes.
0: Mark from
1: Louisville.
0: Let's go to Patrick, Denver. Good morning, Patrick. You're on with Jeff and Bill.
1: Yeah, good morning, Patrick.
3: Yeah, good morning, guys. Hey, listen, there's a couple things you guys are missing. Number one, international law, when you seek refuge, you sign up in the first country you reach, and that would be Mexico. They bypass that and go directly to our border, but that's not what I called about. My wife is Korean, and she worked for a company called Jerry Baby Products, and that company folded and went to Mexico, and she is a U.S. citizen now. She went the green card, the whole nine yards, and because it was union, they got to go to college for 2 years. There was only one problem. None of them could speak or write English. So how the hell are you going to go to college if you can't read or write the language?
0: I agree. That is a challenge if you can't do that. You should.
1: Yeah.
0: That should be pretty basic, I think.
3: Yeah. So what they had to do, they said, well, what you do then is we'll send you 2 years to college to learn English so you can, you can be proficient. Another thing, too, I worked at Cherokee School when I retired from the Army Security. And we had ESL, that's English Second Language.
1: English Second Language, yep.
3: And the teachers were telling me that they had a hard time because these kids could not read or write in Spanish. They were illiterate. You remember where they're coming from, the countryside, and they're poor in the whole nine yards. So that's another problem.
1: Yeah, it is. The idea of getting them up to speed is a huge problem, and dealing with our elementary education, getting those kids mainstreamed, regardless of where they come from, My wife works at an elementary school where there are 39 different languages spoken. 39. That's not all Spanish.
3: Yeah.
1: So they're coming from all over the place. Yeah. And getting those kids up to speed because they arrive at vastly different points on their educational path and then also the path here, too.
0: Do you think that's fair to the other kids, to the resources, to the taxpayers of our counties that we have kids with 39 different languages and it's up to us, as you pointed out, Bill, to get them up to speed?
1: Yeah.
3: And they're probably illiterate, their language, so that they can't write on the chalkboard, casa in Espanol for house. They don't even know, they can't even read that. But I'm going to tell you something. I came here legal. I came on a green card. I was 8 years old. I went to Pittsburgh, stayed there for 10 years, and they did not have ESL. But it took me 6 months to learn the English language. So I think they can do it too.
1: Yeah.
0: You always hear those stories of successful people that learned English by watching soap operas, for instance, or stuff like that. But
3: I read comic books. That's how I learned to read.
0: Yeah.
1: And part of it is the immersion part of it. And thank you so much, Patrick, for the phone call and congratulations on both you and your wife being American citizens now. That's part of the immersion. And that's when you're talking about, is it fair to the rest of the kids in the class? The kids that are not English fluent are brought in and out of the class at different points because in order for them to learn English, they've got to be around the English speakers. So the immersion has to happen. And I actually have experience teaching college students that are not native English speakers. I was a tutor for journalism, law, and ethics. And one semester, my three tutor students were from Asia. None of them were English native. So we had to start with the basic premise of the foundations of American law, then move into journalism, law, and ethics. And they weren't native English speakers at the time. So yes, that creates an extra barrier.
0: We've gone through now two iterations of being $1 billion in debt in this state, a lot of it going to education. The Cherry Creek School District is almost a $1 billion school district in itself. And we as taxpayers are paying for people from 39 different languages to get, quote, caught up. What? Why is that our responsibility as taxpayers when we're in debt in so many other areas to take on that responsibility?
1: So then what should we do with them?
0: Send them home. Demand that their parents learn the language. Why can't their parents teach them English? If you're going to be a responsible person in a country where your language isn't spoken, why are you just dropping them off and requiring the school to catch them up?
1: Aren't they supposed to be getting the jobs and assimilating?
0: Get a job and assimilate. Assimilate.
1: Then where in the 24 hours a day are you imagining that these parents are going to catch their kids up on English?
0: So you're telling me they moved into a country where they don't speak the language and just dropped them off at school and said, well, they'll figure it out.
1: You're being rather cavalier about the attitude. They didn't just drop them off and go, well, you figure it out. They show up at the schools all the time. From the information that I have, there are processes and procedures. But here's the idea. If you want these parents out there actually working, then when over the course of the day do they have time to educate their kid? When's the homeschooling happen? When does the homeschooling for English happen? Are they supposed to be here? And then are you giving them a year are you providing them free rent for a year and you're going to pay all their bills for a year while they teach their kids?
0: No, of course
1: English?
0: Not.
1: Then when and how are they going to teach their kids English?
0: Why are Colorado taxpayers taking upon this burden that a school, 39 languages, this isn't just Spanish.
1: Exactly.
0: This isn't just Chinese.
1: Yep, exactly. Stop yelling about the people coming across the border from Mexico.
0: Please tell me what the 39 languages are, because you got to get to some obscure languages.
1: Yes.
0: That we as taxpayers are fronting somebody in our school district to teach that kid English.
1: Yes.
0: While we're $1 billion in debt now twice.
1: And
0: in this state?
1: I have yet to hear a solution from you. I have yet to hear a single solution from you.
0: Why is that? Why can't the parent teach their kids? I don't understand
1: I just asked you about that, and you had no answer.
0: Because they have to work? The rest of us that are all parents have to work and also take on the responsibility of guiding our kids' education? I just can't imagine.
1: When are they going to?
0: I can't imagine showing up to our country.
1: When is the time?
0: Where I don't speak the language and not being the number one force in that child's life to help them assimilate and understand the language.
1: Just give me an idea of what that day looks like. They wake up at 6 o'clock in the morning. They get up.
0: Language.
1: They get up there, and then you do what? You wake up at 6 o'clock in the morning.
0: On language in the evenings. We work it on in the mornings.
1: And then what's the kid do during the day?
0: He learned the English language in 6 months reading comic books.
1: What do the kids do during the day? Just leave them at home? What do you do?
0: No, you can send them to school.
1: No, you can't. You just said.
0: Why can't you send them to school?
1: Just a moment ago, you said, "What are we doing?" Teaching all these kids this stuff, and then you're mad they're slowing the classroom down. You don't want them in the class in the first place.
0: Billy,
1: so you don't want them in the class.
0: In my mind,
1: so where
0: the fact
1: are they?
0: You would send a kid to
1: where
0: school without the basic abilities to understand what's happening. I put that on the parents.
1: You
0: and
1: just
0: the
1: sent
0: fact
1: them there.
0: That our taxpayers are having to pick up that bill is ridiculous.
1: Yet 60 seconds ago, you sent those same kids to school. Congratulations. Those exact same kids you just sent to school. I asked you, what do you do with them? And you said, send them to school.
0: Send them to school.
1: Just a minute ago, you were complaining they can't read English and they shouldn't go to school. You got to make up your mind. Make up your mind.
0: Billy,
1: make
0: I'm
1: up your mind.
0: Complaining about the fact
1: mind.
0: That we're the ones having to take on that burden.
1: Got to make
0: Not
1: up your mind.
0: Not saying that they shouldn't be in school at all. When did I ever say they shouldn't be in school at all?
1: You asked, why do we have billions of dollars and why are we taking time to teach these kids English and work through them?
0: 39 languages at one school?
1: So we shouldn't
0: that's
1: be teaching
0: ridiculous.
1: Them? We shouldn't teach them.
0: You don't think that's ridiculous that one school has 39 languages spoken in it?
1: No, not in the least. No, I don't. Sorry. There are a lot of languages spoken all over the world. So what? I'm just not that way.
0: So what? We're paying somebody to teach these kids.
1: Okay, so we shouldn't pay them. They shouldn't be paid to teach these kids.
0: No, definitely not.
1: Then what do you do with the kids?
0: You expect their parents to step up and be parents.
1: Their parents are going to work. What are they going to do? During the workday, what do you do?
0: Oh,
1: what do you do with the kids?
0: Have we even gotten to the news?
1: No, we haven't.
0: We're 12 minutes
1: we're going
0: through
1: in a circle.
0: Debate.
1: We're going in a circle.
0: I know. This right here.
1: You don't have an answer.
0: Right here is why our state's in debt.
1: No, the issue is you don't have an answer. You have no clear answer.
0: But just because I say parents should have responsibility is an answer. That is clearly an answer.
1: But you can't tell me what to do when the parents go to work, what to do with the kids. You can't tell me what to do with them. You have no answer about what to do with those kids when the parents go to work.
0: Well, of course they should go to school.
1: Wait, you said we can't teach them, though. You said they shouldn't be in school if they can't speak English.
0: Billy, you're not hearing what I'm saying.
1: No, I'm hearing it clear.
0: All right, you want to be that way?
4: Blake Olson, news and comment.
0: And we're off.
5: Good Monday morning. 80 and mostly cloudy in Denver, 78 in the Springs, expecting a high of 93 today. 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Our top story, the U.S. and Iran appear to be trying to cool things down and continue a temporary hiatus to the war with no military strikes reported overnight. U.S. diplomats sought to give peace talks some space on Friday, bringing a halt to 2 weeks of military strikes. There's been so much BS thrown around regarding this war. Scott Ritter, the former UN weapons inspector, wants people to know this.
6: Well, sure. We know that Iran does not have a nuclear weapons program. They never had a nuclear weapons program. There's no evidence to sustain any allegations that they've had a nuclear weapons program. All evidence that's been put on the table in that regard have been shown to be fabricated. Remember in 2018, the Israelis launched some sort of famous attack, a raid on Tehran, where they broke into a facility and stole documents. And then they did that in early 2018. And then they went to Donald Trump and they showed Donald Trump the documents, and Donald Trump said this is proof they're cheating, and he withdrew from the JCPOA because he only takes instructions from Israel.
5: Tomorrow, Trump welcomes Netanyahu to the White House for at least the 10th time since Trump was elected. More than 125 firefighters from 10 agencies are working the new Penley Fire, which is threatening homes in Douglas County. Joe White with the Douglas County Sheriff's Office says the county is the only one in the state with a Hellitac firefighting copter.
7: It's going uphill. Hard to get fire crews. It's not easy to get fire crews up to that and get our hand crews working those lines. So that helicopter is super important right now as it's getting up there and it's getting in those really risky areas.
5: Evacuations have been ordered roughly 5 miles southwest of Sedalia. The New Hope Church in Castle Rock is open for shelter. A teenager is dead and 4 other people are recovering from injuries after they were hit by lightning during a thunderstorm on the summit of Mount Blue Sky Sunday afternoon. One person was taken to the hospital by helicopter and 3 others have minor injuries. The teenager killed by the strike is not being identified currently. A fatal rollover accident in Weld County over the weekend near Ault kills 3 recent Eaton High School graduates. CSP says a 4th victim has critical injuries and a 5th has minor injuries. The vehicle was speeding when it lost control and then flipped several times. Everyone was ejected from the vehicle. Police in Germany say the suspect in this weekend's deadly attack on Berlin's Pride Festival is dead. NBC's Valerie Castro.
8: Police say they found Abdul Balut in a garden. He rushed towards officers with a stabbing weapon before they say he was stopped by our special operations unit using a firearm and subsequently died. The manhunt lasted nearly 24 hours before coming to a dramatic end in the suburbs of Berlin.
5: Authorities say one woman was killed and at least 29 others injured Saturday night when the man drove a truck into a crowd and began attacking people with a machete near the Brandenburg Gate. Germany's interior minister told a news conference all the evidence points to as an Islamic terror attack. Spencer Jones will remain with the Nuggets after the Nuggets matched an offer from the Thunder. He averaged more than 5 points and 3 rebounds in 64 games last season. He'll make $6 million a year over the next 2 years. Rockies blasted by the Brewers. 11-2 the final. They are at San Diego tonight at 7:40. First pitch, 78 in the Springs, 80 in Denver. That is the latest. I'm Blake Olson. More of the Jeff and Bill Show ahead on News Talk 710 KNUS in Denver and now on AM 1460 and FM 101.1. The Answer in the Springs. This is where you hear both sides. We are the Jeff and Bill Show.
9: There will be a little bit of a resurgence of the monsoon here to start the week. This will do a few things for Denver and Colorado Springs. It'll make it a little cooler. It'll bring more clouds. It'll bring shower and thunderstorm activity back to the Front Range, plains, and to the mountains. Could have a few strong and heavy thunderstorms in the mix. And this will be with us here as we go through the first half of the week. Not as many thunderstorms by the end of the week and the weekend and starting to heat up again, but we will see temperatures that will be a little cooler. It's still going to be hot, but not as oppressively hot as what we saw over the weekend, with lower to mid-90s today, 80s to near 90 for high temperatures Tuesday, and as we work our way into Wednesday. Tuesday and Wednesday, as well, you'll notice it a little cooler. Thunderstorm coverage will be pretty extensive in the early to mid-late afternoon and early evening hours. Do watch out for a few strong storms. I'm meteorologist Don Day.
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11: During the War for Independence, General George Washington, the man we refer to today as the father of our country, led American troops through military defeat after defeat. And in the bitter winter of 1777, he wrote this somber note to a friend in Philadelphia. Quote, "You might have tracked our army from White Marsh to Valley Forge by the blood on their feet," end of quote. Many soldiers continued to march through the deep snows of Pennsylvania without shoes. Others suffered from disease, hunger, and freezing conditions. Nearly 2,000 of Washington's men died. Yet George Washington did not lose faith. Amid the hardship, loss, and uncertainty of Valley Forge, he turned to God in prayer. At a time when our nation once again faces division and uncertainty, may we follow Washington's example, kneeling humbly, praying faithfully, and asking God to guide the future of America.
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0: All along the Front Range, this is the Jeff and Bill Show. We hear both sides. The debate from last hour continues. Let's go to the phone lines. Frank, Denver, good morning. Frank, you're on with Jeff and Bill.
1: Good morning.
12: Yes, yeah, so I'm sitting here listening to these callers, and I just had to comment on that last caller, Patrick. And what I heard in him was an attitude of gratitude. He came here and learned to speak English by reading comic books. But what a positive outlook. If we had more people coming into this country with that kind of attitude, I would not have any worries for this country. It would be going in the right direction, headed for further greatness. But we bring in, unfortunately, for many reasons, influenced by business, politics, and other things, many people from other countries that we hope have that, but unfortunately they've had either bad backgrounds or they don't have that attitude or gratitude and not saying, what can I do for the country rather than what the country can do for me?
0: No, they don't care. It's what they can get. It's what they can get.
12: And that's negative and that's a drain, and it's going to take more of our resources to hopefully get a smaller percentage turned in the right direction. And Patrick was just such a refreshing call.
0: Well, I did find this article interesting back when they were first exposing a lot of the fraud out of Somalia or out of Minnesota, that the New York Times went on to say that it's part of a cultural inheritance that you essentially just get the cash that you can, even if it's in a fraudulent way. And I remember sitting there being like, no way the New York Times is willing to admit that. But that's what was happening.
12: It is, and that's unfortunately in that particular country a survival mechanism.
0: Correct.
12: And it's sad, and a percentage of those people will change over once they see a better way and are exposed to a better way. But you're bringing in a lot of people that's going to take a long time to change. But that, again, that it's all a personal attitude about what can I do, and that depends on a lot of personal circumstances. But I just hope we can, I don't know, put some kind of filter on our immigrants to bring in those kind of people.
0: Frank Denver,
1: yeah,
0: appreciate
1: fair,
0: the
1: Frank.
0: Call. Thanks so much. Let's continue. Let's go to Michael Denver. Good morning, Michael. You're on with Jeff and Bill.
1: Good morning, Michael.
13: Yeah, guys. How are you doing this morning?
1: Good. How are you?
13: The reason I wanted to call is to talk about regulating immigration, and for some reason the Democrats want to they want to regulate everything except immigration, you know, and it's got to be regulated and monitored, because it's you brought up the education system where you have 39 different languages that teachers have to, and we wonder why we're 38th in the world in keeping up with the world and in teaching and learning. And when you flood the borders and flood the country with people that don't know the language, gangbangers, criminals, it's a big mess that we have now, and this administration has inherited a big mess, and we have to fix it.
1: I've got a question, Michael. Now, you do talk about, you know, some of the illegals, and you're saying gangbangers and criminals, but, you know, if you look at the proportionality of those immigrants, there is about a third of that group are people that overstay visas. I'm not certain, would you put them in the category of gangbangers and criminals?
13: I'm talking about the Trinidad and Tobago, the drug cartels,
1: oh, yeah.
13: gangbangers.
1: I get that, Michael. But
13: without regulation, they just flooded this country. That's, you know, it just burdens everybody and everything. You know, the hospitals, the healthcare system.
1: I'm not sure that I would sit here and say that the Trendagua flooded the country, given the proportionality versus the other immigrants. I'm not arguing the idea of the open border, and I thought Biden was awful on it, and I think that there have been a large problems inside of our immigration plan. And I do the one of things. I absolutely. And one of the things, and people always get mad at me and say that I've got Trump TDS, but one of the things that I've given Trump credit for is how secure our southern border is. And I hope that any administration that follows him marches along in the same footpath. I think he's doing a good job there. But now let's talk about those visa holders, though. Those visa holders aren't necessarily the Trendagua members and the criminals. And the reason why I bring that up, Michael, is because if we say these illegals are all gang members and criminals, I don't think that's
13: I didn't say that was they were all criminals.
1: But you said TV flooded the country.
13: Well, didn't they?
1: No.
13: How many 11,000 murderers and criminals came into the that are convicted murderers?
1: Hang on a sec. I heard 11,000 illegals cross the border under the Biden administration, and you think they're all murderers and criminals. That was my point. I feel like I'm being fair to you because just a minute ago you said criminals, 11,000 criminals and murderers came across.
13: 12 million people came in during Biden's tenure, right or wrong?
1: I don't know. That's a work off of that. Sure.
13: About 12, you know?
1: Yeah.
13: Okay. And I didn't say all of them were criminals.
1: Okay.
13: That's stupid. Okay. Don't try to put words in my mouth, Bill.
1: I'm just trying to get this through.
13: You know, I would just say, including thousands of criminals and murderers and rapists and gangbangers, Venezuela, the drug cartels, they set up shop in this country through Trendagua.
1: Yeah.
13: You know, that's what they did. They set up shop.
1: That is completely fair. And prior to the Trump administration, there were other cartels that set it up, and that was through Reagan, Bush, Clinton. Yeah. Yes, absolutely. Yes, you're right. Okay, on that one.
13: My point is that immigration has to be regulated, regulated. Okay.
1: Yeah.
13: And for the good of everybody, even the immigrant, these people, they flood the country. They have no skills, no anything, and we're setting them up to fail. Everybody to fail. They got to go through a process and come through the front door the right way and to the people that came here legally.
1: Let's talk about that, Michael. Michael, let's talk about coming through the front door the right way, because this is one of the critiques I have of our immigration system. If it takes you 10 years to get through our immigration system, Michael, is that actually an incentive to get in here illegally?
13: I don't know. You know, the citizenship in this country is a privilege. It's a privilege to be.
1: Michael, let's talk about
13: citizen.
1: This for a sec. Now, Michael, let's talk about this.
13: It can't be cheap.
1: That's fair. But Michael, hang on a sec. Let's talk about this for a sec as far as the 10 year process. OK, let's pretend just for this conversation that you or someone in your family lives inside of Venezuela and it is a hotbed of TDA gang activity. And they come to your family member saying that, hey, the 7-year-old kid that's there running around on the front porch, here in about a year or so, we're going to start ingratiating them and we're going to get them into TDA. And there's nothing you can do about it. In fact, if you try to do it and try to not join him, the gang, your family's going to pay the price. You guys are going to be singled out in the neighborhood, etc. And he's going to be ingratiated and welcomed into the gang culture. Hang on a sec. And it's going to take you 10 years to get into America. Are you willing to wait? Are you going to get that kid out of the neighborhood, even if it means illegally coming to the U.S.?
13: I don't know how to answer that, Bill.
1: Michael, and I appreciate that, Michael.
13: It's not stupid, Michael.
1: It's not stupid. That is the emotional decision that some people across this world are making. We had a conversation. Jeff went down and talked to a woman that crossed through 4 different countries walking in order to get here to America. Now, what I'm telling you is, think about this, Michael. What would have to be going on in your life for you to pack a bag and walk from here to Seattle? That's the thing is, we understand. I understand, and I'm not, and I understand where you're coming from as far as the criminals, but understand some of these people are in those situations in Venezuela. And if it takes 10 years to come to the U.S., and if you're trying to keep your kids safe.
14: Why is that our problem? Why is that our problem? I know there's a lot of very terrible places in the world to live. There's a very, you know, and we should do everything we possibly can to help as many people as we can. But why does that have to be our problem? Okay? But your hypothetical, Michael, that you just threw at me.
1: What I'm talking about is this. What if it took 2 years for them to get through the immigration process rather than 10?
14: Hey, if we could streamline the immigration process and screen people and vet people, fine. You know?
1: That's where I'm going with this. Michael, that's where I'm going with this. The example
14: I
1: you just called.
14: I don't have a problem with that.
1: Okay, Michael, that's where I was going with this. That's where I'm going with this. Even though you say that my entire example is ridiculous, that's where I'm going with this. That family inside of Venezuela, that if they needed to get their family out of that situation, if it is a 10-year wait, do you at least understand some of the motivation to try to get in here illegally and just take your chances? Because at least your kid might be alive and may not be a gang member. I'm not saying it's okay. I'm just saying, maybe for a second, understand that perhaps the 10-year wait becomes an incentive to get here illegally. So maybe changing the system to get everybody in here legally would help. Maybe it would help.
14: If we streamlined it some more, I don't have a problem with that. As long as they come in legally, okay? And not just flood the border, just, you know, and that's what happened.
1: I'm cool with that too, man.
14: That's the mess we have.
1: I am cool with that too. Yes, and I agree about the flooding the borders. I'm cool with that.
14: Where's Jeff?
1: He's doing something else right now.
14: Okay.
1: All right. Thanks for the call, Mike.
14: I'd like to get.
1: Have a good one.
0: I'm here.
1: Let's see what he says.
0: Yeah, we'll get to a break and then we'll talk more. 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
15: Crash in the drive on southbound 225 after Parker Road. Clear to the shoulder there. Some lanes open. It's going to be crowded, though, from Isla Fawn down. Starting to move a little bit better there. Out west, westbound I-70 off-ramp to 6th Avenue. That is reopened. That crash cleared out. Rest of the drive, some typical activity. I-25 downtown of the tech center. Not too bad. Take about 20 minutes. Crash in Aurora, 6th and Airport Boulevard. With traffic, I'm Susan Phelan.
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0: Along the Front Range, this is the Jeff and Bill Show, where you hear both sides. Shimon Blau qualifying for the ballot as an unaffiliated candidate in the 1st Congressional District facing Malak Kuros. This is an interesting story. So you had Diana DeGette, 30 years, Congressional District 1, faced primary challengers every few years, never really got anywhere. Well, Malak Kuros comes along. I think she's originally from Ethiopia. She is a member of the Democrat Socialists of America, said that she did not believe that the firebombing of Jews on Pearl Street was anti-Semitic in nature. She did not believe, or she did believe, that Israel essentially got what they deserved on October 7th. Same thing with the United States on 9/11. So the Jewish community organized very quickly, and they happened to do so while we were on vacation. So I wasn't able to have Shimon Blau, who is a doctor, on the show, but he went out and got the signatures, and he is officially qualified as an unaffiliated candidate. First-time candidate, Jewish, posted that on social media that he decided to enter the race in Denver because he was alarmed about Kuros' statement on Israel and refusal to call the Boulder firebombing last year of a Jewish community rally anti-Semitic. The Colorado Secretary of State's office reviewed the signatures Blau collected from voters to make the ballot and determine they were sufficient. He needed 1,500 signatures collected by July 9th to qualify. Blau began his signature gathering campaign just days before the deadline, so this was very, very quick as to what he was able to organize. He submitted more than 2,200 signatures, of which 1,900 were deemed valid. Interesting question I have for our listeners out there is, do you think that there's enough both Jewish voters and, I would say, reasonable voters in Congressional District 1 to be able to stop what the DSA is doing with Malak Kuros and others? I don't think so. I think that it's overwhelming, particularly in cities like Denver, like New York City, that you're seeing DSA candidates rise up, and what these voters want are socialists. These socialists also happen to be oddly anti-Semitic, which is something that Jared Polis was asked about on Fox and Friends over the weekend.
6: Well, you know, what's fascinating about this specific rise in democratic socialism is how alarming the anti-Semitism comes with it. You, Governor, are the first Jewish governor of the great state of Colorado, but yet many in this group would want a person like yourself out of office. What's your message to them?
5: Well, first of all, these are two different things. Socialism is a failed economic theory. We need to push back against it. Republicans do, Democrats do in their own parties. Anti-Semitism is wrong across the board. It's singling out one group of people, people who happen to be Jewish, and treating them worse or discriminating against them. I'm sure there's both non-socialists and socialists that might be anti-Semitic. It's wrong on all sides. We've certainly seen a rise of it over the last few years. There were brutal anti-Semitic attacks just a few blocks from where I'm recording this last summer here in Boulder, Colorado. And it's something that we need to talk about. Look, America's for everybody. It doesn't matter your faith, your background, your race. It's for everybody. Nobody should be singled out or hated on just because of what they believe.
6: But are you alarmed? I mean, here in New York, where Rachel, Charlie and I are sitting, you had a slew of Democratic Socialist candidates. One of them, the Darlisa Avila Chevalier, who was literally the day after October 7th out there rallying against Israel. We've got these socialist influencers, Hassan Piker, who is spewing this. I mean, it just seems, Governor, that the Democrats, like yourself, who are sane and based in common sense, would want to highlight that there is, whether you want to admit it or not, an intersection between these socialist candidates and anti-Semitism.
5: Well, it's important to condemn anti-Semitism on the left or the right. I mean, you look at some of the things that commentators like Tucker Carlson are saying, terribly anti-Semitic, threatening
7: Tucker Carlson
5: people,
7: isn't in charge of the Republican Party, though. That's the problem. And your party has been taken over
5: this person
7: by
5: who's,
7: these
5: this person who's na- who, this, well, hold on. This person whose name you just said is one I've never even heard before, so they're certainly not in charge of the Democratic
6: Piker?
5: Party either. Look, I'm a Jewish American, and let me say my successor, who was elected in Democratic primary last week in Colorado, also happens to be a Jewish American. I think that, you know, again, Americans across the board really believe that people are the same and judge people on their acts and their character, not on their faith or religion. There's an exception, and of course, that should be condemned on both sides. There should be no ability for anti-Semitic people to have, you know, their ideas in the mainstream on the Democratic or Republican Party. I strongly believe that. And that's something we should always remain on the guard against. It's the same with racist views against Black Americans, against Hispanic Americans. This is not who we are as a people. We're a country that is a melting pot and really wants to accept the contributions and thoughts of people, no matter what background, race, or religion they are.
8: Yeah, well, I want to tell you, Governor, I'm old enough to remember when Bernie Sanders was alone as a socialist in your party. He was very isolated, and he now is, I think, the leader, the mentor of a very large, growing number of socialists. We saw this primary with 35 of them winning from the DSA. So.
0: That's Governor Jared Polis on Fox and Friends over the weekend. Shad Marib, who is the chairman of the Colorado Democrat Party, over the weekend posting Malak Kiros, is the Democrat Party's nominee. He's responding to the news that Shimon Blau, a doctor in Denver, had qualified for Congressional District 1. He's saying Malak Kiros is the Democrat Party's nominee. The Colorado Dems will support Malak, and we look forward to helping send her to Congress this fall. Full stop. So given the opportunity to either support a Jewish doctor or an anti-Semitic socialist, the chairman of the Colorado Democratic Party chose the anti-Semitic socialist. I pointed that out. Colorado Democrats are standing with an anti-Semitic socialist and against the Jewish community, full stop, at this point. He was not happy with that response and went on to say, I thought, Jeff, you were leaving the state, which I wasn't. I just wrote an article saying it's perfectly fine for people to seek greener pastures, especially when it comes to opportunity not being found in this state. My response to him was, no, I'm probably going to stay to defend the Jews. Shad then wrote, so you're going to denounce the Proud Boys. You're going to denounce Nick Fuentes. Similar to what Jared Polis said. Well, anti-Semitism, well, you got it on the right. There is anti-Semitism, obviously, with Nick Fuentes. I've never platformed the guy. And I definitely never, ever went to bat saying we're going to stand with somebody like that, full stop. In fact, I believe it was the 2017 Western Conservative Summit or something around there, maybe 2019. I got an email from Nick Fuentes. wanting to speak at the Western Conservative Summit. It took all of 30 seconds to Google him and go, we are not going to platform this guy. So Shad, chairman of the Colorado Democratic Party, when anti-Semitism has reared its head on the right, we do not platform it. We do not promote it. We do not stand with it. Okay? You, on the other hand, have a candidate for Congress that you have said you will support and look forward to sending her to Congress this fall, full stop. So I got two questions for Bill and our listeners. Number one, do you believe Shimon Blau, the Jewish doctor that has gathered signatures to be an independent, has any shot at defeating Malak Kiros? And secondly, does the Democrat Party have an anti-Semitism problem? We've seen this now with Tim Hernandez. We saw it with Elizabeth Epps. We now see it with Malak Kiros. And yes, there may be elements on the right that are anti-Semitic, but they're not getting elected to office on the Republican Party platform. Your thoughts, Bill?
1: Yeah, I think that Shimon Blau has a shot at defeating Malak Kiros. It's an outside shot. But I appreciate an independent running in that race. We don't have a lot of unaffiliates from where I hang out running. The other part is I like it as an alternative. I'm not as mad at the head of the Colorado Democrat Party because that person has got to support the party nominee. I've heard it for years and years from spokespeople from either party. We are happy to support the party nominee and whatever mess the party nominee has gotten themselves into. And you can pick your favorite flavor. And they always say, we are proudly supporting the... So I take that with very, very little weight. That's what they're paid to do. So I do, however, appreciate your response about staying here to fight, to help our Jewish brothers and sisters. I like that a lot. And I think that both parties are having a problem with anti-Semitism. I think you are correct that the Republican Party isn't nominating any people that express anti-Semitic views, or at least, you know, large anti-Semitic views like we're seeing from some of the Democrat Socialists of America. But we've seen, unfortunately, way too many times for my liking of threads coming out from Republican groups and, you know, the young Republican group here and these people that are involved on the backbench side of Republican politics. While it's not candidates, it is people that are working in the offices, people that are helping fundraise, people that are running the phones, and it's inside the party system and the cogs and wheels and mechanisms that make it work. And we've seen it inside the Democrat system as well. So I think both sides are having an anti-Semitic problem, and I think it is rising in either party for different reasons. But we need to be honest about how it is not acceptable 110% of the time. Some of the things that Malak Kiros has said and posted publicly, if I was in that district, I could not vote for her personally. That is a line too far. And I personally am a little bit worried about what could possibly happen if someone like Kiros gets into that seat, because it is a safe Dem seat, that if she's in there, she could be in there because of the power of incumbency for quite a while. And I don't know if her ideas and attitudes towards Israel will soften or harden in that

0: And then the one that I go back to, Jeff, is where you talk about her and the fire attack in Boulder. It bothers me how she dealt with it, because I didn't hear any concern. I could be wrong on this one, but I didn't see any concern or empathy for those individuals that were attacked, nor a condemnation of that type of behavior per se. I felt that she gave it kind of a wink and a nod. Well, of course we shouldn't do that, but we have to understand why this person was so mad. That I don't appreciate and don't like. I want to spend more time talking about the people that were injured, why, and regardless of the reasoning behind the individual, we will never tolerate that. The fact that it was so quickly pivoted into, but you have to understand what Israel is doing to make these people so mad, I disagree with. I disagree with that soft selling the horrible attack and what the guy was trying to do in Boulder. But I don't know.
1: Love to hear from you. Does he stand a chance against Malak Kyros? Tom Ace, no shot. The DSA is too strong nationally. It is fascinating how quickly they have gotten a hold of the Democrat Party. I think they won something like 60 of 90 primary seats recently. So it is the revenge of Bernie Sanders. And what is with the weird embrace of anti-Semitism and socialism at the same time? Give us a call, 303-696-1971. 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
2: Showdowns out here. We got a few problems up on the Boulder Turnpike. Is a new crash at westbound 36 between Lowell and Sheridan, blocking up the two right lanes on westbound 36. Southbound 225 down past Parker Road with a new crash causing a backup and slow traffic on Parker Road. This is a wreck southbound Parker Road at Bellevue, blocking up the right lanes. With traffic, I'm Susan Phelan.
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5: During the War for Independence, General George Washington, the man we refer to today as the father of our country, led American troops through military defeat after defeat. And in the bitter winter of 1777, he wrote this somber note to a friend in Philadelphia. Quote, "You might have tracked our army from White Marsh to Valley Forge by the blood on their feet," end of quote. Many soldiers continued to march through the deep snows of Pennsylvania without shoes. Others suffered from disease, hunger, and freezing conditions. Nearly 2,000 of Washington's men died. Yet George Washington did not lose faith. Amid the hardship, loss and uncertainty of Valley Forge, he turned to God in prayer. At a time when our nation once again faces division and uncertainty, may we follow Washington's example, kneeling humbly, praying faithfully, and asking God to guide the future of America.
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5: All along the Front Range, this is the Jeff and Bill Show, where you hear both sides. Billy, we got some phone calls here, it looks like it. All right, let's do Deb and Council Rock. Good morning, Deb. You're on with Jeff and Bill.
7: Good morning. So the Malat Karras and the Democrat Socialist Movement I see around the country is just one cog in the wheel of the breakdown of our society, of American society, to remake it in the socialist, which leads on up to communism. So it's one piece. It's just like all the illegal children flooding the schools. It's just like the illegals flooding the country and breaking down our economics. It's a cog in the wheel of trying to break down American society to rebuild it in the socialist image.
5: Yep, and it will fail. It will collapse.
7: I hope.
5: And there will be, if they're successful, it'll fail. I mean, look at Denver. Look at, what's wild to me is everyone doubling down on progressive policies. Because when people look at Denver, it's not like, whoa, wow. It is so good. You know what? We need a little bit more of Denver everywhere else. Let's just get more progressive everywhere else. Nobody looks at Denver as a success right now. And yet the voters are like, we need even more taxes. We need even more regulations, more government. That's what's going to happen. So, all right, Deb, I appreciate the call. Thanks so much. Cap. Oh, we're out. Jeff and Bill.
8: Couple of problems in the drive. Southbound side of I-25, right near the Logan Bridge. That is a van stalled in the center lane, creating a slight delay. Now drive downtown through the tech center, taking about 20 minutes. 270 a little heavy, westbound trying to get to Vasquez. Southbound 225 drags getting past Parker Road. And we're backed up southbound Parker Road at Bellevue. Construction in the right lanes. With traffic, I'm Susan Phelan.
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0: All along the Front Range, this is the Jeff and Bill Show. We hear both sides. We're going to be joined here in just a second by Sean Bates with the White Rose Resistance. Let's first go to Cap Lakewood. Good morning, Cap. You're on with Jeff and Bill.
1: Good morning.
2: Hey, good morning, my favorite two fellas. Hey, yeah, socialism, wow. You know, history shows us that it pretty much fails when you go around the world and look at certain time eras. And I think, see, the result, I think what's going on here in the United States, this push for the socialist push, has been going pretty strong for more than a decade, I think. And I think it's a result, this is my opinion, what I see. This is a result of the fact that the common person, you know, your average middle-class person, simply can't afford, you know, their life much more. It gets worse year after year, it seems. And that's due to the actual governments, whether they be the federal government or our state governments, they're just growing too big. And that's not, so I'm completely on the opposite side of the solution. See, the solution is to start getting rid of government, big government bureaucracies and stuff we don't need. It's just ridiculous. I mean, this country ran just fine, you know, 150 plus years ago without all these giant government programs. And that's where we pay bigger taxes. And when the programs spend more money, they need more money, then they print more money, then inflation goes up. It's this never-ending cycle. So everybody's crying out kind of as a desperation. The socialist cry, for me, I see, is a desperate call for survival.
0: No, Cap, I agree with you because it's harder than ever to live in this state. Believe me, we're all doing it. We're all cutting back. We're all making sacrifices. Many of us working 2-3 jobs to try to do so. And with this state, you have record revenue going into the state coffers. There's more money going to the government than at any point. And I want to point this out because I tweeted about it earlier. Bennett right now, eastbound I-70 is closed due to roadway buckling. Okay. The entire road has buckled out there in I-70. Colorado State Patrol, is reporting now. Colorado has the fourth worst roads in the United States. Fourth worst roads in the United States. And the CDOT budget has doubled in 10 years.
2: Yeah, it's crazy.
0: So it's not a lack of money. It's not a lack of government. It's that the government can't do what it's basically supposed to do.
1: Wait, Jeff.
0: And then comes up with all these other plans.
1: Jeff and Cap, hang on. Wait. What do you mean roads and the CDOT and everything I've been doing? Haven't you seen? We got those fancy trains, and then we have
0: lines.
1: Yeah, we have lines downtown, and they put up these big reflecting poles that make it really hard to park. And then I'm being facetious because the mountain roads, the things you're under on the highways are absolute crap. And Jeff's accurate, and the CDOT money, instead of working on the asphalt and the bridges and the concrete, they painted lines and made things into bike lanes, and they looked at whether or not we can get trains in certain areas. I mean, right now, we're even going to get to vote on whether or not we need a railway going from Fort Collins all the way down to Grand Junction. And yet, we still got major potholes, and we have a road that is buckling. So, yeah, we have funneled, as Jeff points out, we've been funneling our money away from the actual fundamentals, I'm using it on purpose, of just fixing the damn roads. Then if you got scratch left over, then make me a bike lane. But stop making the bike lanes the priorities.
2: Yeah, it's also not just the road. Well, roads, travel ways. For example, there's a bridge right out, the Passover Bridge. I think it's near Indiana Road, way out west by Golden or on Green Mountain. There's an overpass bridge that's totally fallen apart. I mean, it's cracked in so many, because I'm in construction. You know, I've been a builder pretty much my whole life, and it looks really bad. And then the other bridge right over here on Santa Fe, right when you're on Mississippi, I think it's Mississippi or Alameda, and you dive under the train bridge and that big concrete wall. They're working on that, but they should have started working on that 20 years ago.
1: Yeah, they should have.
2: Big concrete wall is totally falling apart. It's got graffiti all over, but it's got huge cracks everywhere. And that, I mean, chunks of that stuff could fall right onto the cars going under that underpass. And it's just really, that's what I see when I drive around, because I drive all over for work. You know, and that's the stuff I see.
0: But, I mean, this generation is doubling down on socialist programs, believing that the government, just with a little bit more money, is finally going to kick over to this amazing utopia, and everything's going to be awesome. And unfortunately, it's not. Yeah, it's up to us to educate them. Cap, I appreciate the call. Thanks so much.
1: Yeah, thanks a lot.
0: Sean Bateman's going to be, or Sean Bates, Bateman. Sean Bates is going to be with us next. We're going to talk a wild encounter he had outside a Boulder abortion mill with the Boulder police. He'll give us the latest. Now is time for the news.
3: Blake Olson, news and comment.
4: Cap is right. I know the bridge he's talking about. Good morning. 83 and cloudy in Denver, 81 in the Springs, expecting a high of 93 today. 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Our top story, the wife of Chiefs offensive coordinator Eric Bieniemy, former CU Buffs star running back and coordinator in the past, one of the big names ever in CU football. The wife of Bieniemy is in the hospital after being shot. ESPN reports 57-year-old Mia Bieniemy was shot in the couple's Virginia home on Sunday night, suffering serious injuries. No further details available. Eric Bieniemy is with the Chiefs at their training camp in Missouri. He's not in Virginia where the shooting happened. That is sad news there. More than 125 firefighters from 10 agencies are working the new Penley Fire, which is threatening homes in Douglas County. Joe White is the Douglas County Sheriff's Office Douglas County Sheriff's Office, and says the county is the only one in the state with the Helitac firefighting copter. Evacuations have been ordered roughly 5 miles southwest of the town of Sedalia. The New Hope Church in Castle Rock is open for shelter. We'll keep an eye on that. The Colorado Drought Task Force says the cost of four of the wildfires burning in Colorado is adding up. So far, the Aspen Acres Fire, the Ferris Fire, the Gold Mountain Fire, and the Snyder Fire have cost taxpayers $266 million. On top of those costs, hundreds of homes and buildings are lost to the flames, and those impacts to the affected communities aren't even known yet, of course. The U.S. and Iran have temporarily paused hostilities once again. I love hostilities. The war, bringing it to a halt.
0: That's such a stupid phrase.
4: That is. It's stupid.
0: Hostilities is what Bill and I have going on today.
4: That's right. Well,
0: That is not taking weapons.
4: Yeah.
0: And shooting each other.
4: Right.
0: Hostilities.
4: Hostilities. Yeah, that's silly. I agree. Let's see. Iran said it will reciprocate following a China-led push to resume stalled diplomatic efforts in Pakistan, though Iran denied media reports that it had agreed to a 10-day ceasefire, and it continues, and it goes on and on and on. Colonel Larry Wilkerson fears the Iran will attack Israel and destroying U.S. weaponry at the same time to get back at both countries.
5: I think what's going to change it is the next Iranian attack on it. And it's going to be unbelievable. And I think we're going to bring it on because we are now clustering most of our assets, including our tankers, in Israel. Much to Netanyahu's, I think, fear that they will become a rich target for Iran, and a target Iran simply cannot resist, and will use Lebanon probably as an excuse to initiate, because we're putting all our eggs in one basket, really, right now. And even Netanyahu is uncomfortable with it. I don't blame him. I know the IDF leadership is uncomfortable with it.
4: All right. A teenager is dead and four other people are recovering from injuries after they were hit by lightning during a thunderstorm on the summit of Mount Blue Sky Sunday afternoon. One person was taken to the hospital by helicopter. Three others have minor injuries. The teenager killed by the strike is not being identified currently. A fatal rollover accident in Weld County near Ault kills three recent East Eaton High School graduates on Saturday. CSB says a fourth victim has critical injuries and a fifth has minor injuries. Back to politics. Okay, so you have VP JD distancing himself from everything Trump is doing, the Iran war, ignoring Epstein. What am I going to do? I'm the vice president. He's gone on a few shows, about two or three, and said that. Here's Tim Dillon.
6: That's J.D. Vance's character arc right now, is his whole entire thing is just telling people what the vice president can't do. Like, what about the war in Iran? He goes, you know, there's not much I can do. I just kind of hang out and, you know, watch as I'm part of the administration that betrays its voters and does the opposite of everything it said it was going to do. I just kind of hang out and, you know, this Epstein thing, who knows, you know, what are you going to do? It's a lot of what are you going to do energy from the vice president. I'm not saying the vice president's like an all-powerful figure, but it's just hilarious that, like, that's his argument. Yeah, what are you going to do? Nah. What are you going to do?
4: Exactly. Spencer Jones will remain with the Nuggets after the Nuggets matched an offer from the Thunder. He averaged more than 5 points, three rebounds in 64 games last season. Rockies at San Diego tonight after losing to the Brewers 11-2 on Sunday night. 81 in the Springs, 83 in Denver, and that is the latest. I'm Blake Olson. More of the Jeff and Bill Show ahead on News Talk 710 KNUS in Denver, and now on AM 1460 and FM 101.1, The Answer in the Springs. This is where you hear both sides. We are the Jeff and Bill Show.
7: There will be a little bit of a resurgence of the monsoon here to start the week. This will do a few things for Denver and Colorado Springs. It'll make it a little cooler. It'll bring more clouds. It'll bring shower and thunderstorm activity back to the Front Range, plains, and to the mountains. Could have a few strong and heavy thunderstorms in the mix. And this will be with us here as we go through the first half of the week. Not as many thunderstorms by the end of the week and the weekend and starting to heat up again, but we will see temperatures that will be a little cooler. It's still going to be hot, but not as oppressively hot as what we saw over the weekend, with lower to mid-90s today, 80s to near 90 for high temperatures Tuesday, and as we work our way into Wednesday. Tuesday and Wednesday, as well, you'll notice it a little cooler. Thunderstorm coverage will be pretty extensive in the early to mid-late afternoon and early evening hours. Do watch out for a few strong storms. I'm meteorologist Don Day.
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0: All along the Front Range, this is the Jeff and Bill Show, where you hear both sides. Boulder police praying with anti-abortion activists? What is going on here? Well, he was leading the effort out there, and some people got big mad. Logan Davis, in particular, got big mad. Logan, I always find kind of entertaining in the sense he's the most angry guy whose values are being fully implemented in government. I've ever seen, like, his values as a leftist are fully implemented into Colorado, and yet he's like, sits there like the most angry person I've ever met. It's like, bro, you're winning on just about everything. Chill out a little bit. Anyways, he made a video about you. You got the attention of Colorado Times Recorder. Was with White Rose Resistance. Sean Bateman joins us now. Good morning, Sean. Thanks for joining the Jeff and Bill Show.
10: Good morning. Thank you so much for having me.
0: Well, what happened up there in Boulder? Were you harassing, intimidating, blocking people from getting abortions? What was happening up there? And why did the Boulder police actually pray with you?
10: Yeah, so first of all, basically none of that actually happened. And no, the Boulder Police Department did not pray with me. I prayed for the Boulder Police Department, and they were kind enough to not arrest me for doing that and to not just walk away while I was talking to them.
0: They bowed their heads while you prayed for them.
10: Yeah, I don't think they all even closed their eyes. They just kind of stood there.
0: Yeah. Well, I mean, that's
10: the big debacle, is they were not so rude as to arrest me for wanting to pray with them. But no, I mean, we're not harassing people out there. We're mostly just trying to pray with people in front of the clinic and offer them support. That's pretty much it. That's all we do up there in Boulder.
0: Is that legal? I've heard things like with like the FACE Act and others that, you know, where do you draw the boundaries? Because I understand, like, I believe that abortion is the murder of an innocent human being. Mm-hmm. And I understand the compelling desire to try to want to stop that from happening, but I also don't think we should be clubbing people and stopping them from getting an abortion. That so how do you draw the line? Where are the laws in all of this? Help us understand this.
10: Yeah, so I mean, Rise Collective and Cobalt Group actually published a bunch of stuff through the Colorado Times saying that I was breaking all these laws and that the police are supposed to enforce them. But at the White Rose Resistance, we have a very strong policy that we don't break laws. And as a Christian, I feel like I have an obligation to obey the government that God has put me under, right? So I'm not breaking any laws. I know the laws very well. There are two main laws that apply here in Colorado, the FACE Act and the bubble laws. And basically all that means is I can't physically stop someone from going into an abortion clinic. I can't physically stop them from, like, going in and getting the care that they think that they need. I'm allowed to talk to them. I'm standing on public property out there. I'm not trespassing. I'm not approaching them. I'm not standing in the way of their car or anything like that. As long as I'm not doing any of those, it's just a free speech protected activity on public property.
0: Yeah. Now, one of the concerns they had was that you called it, today is a kill day, which I've had protesters against me. That would worry me if they were labeling a protest a kill day. They seem to be concerned about it. Is that the right term, you think, to be able to label?
10: Well, honestly, I could have been more precise there. But if you read the rest of the post, did you have any protesters say that they have a kill day for you and then say that they're going to come out and plead for life on the sidewalk?
0: Yeah, no.
10: Because that's what the post was, right? And sure, I could have specified today is Rise Collective's kill day, because Tuesdays are the day that they perform all their abortions. They like to have the weekend off. They don't want to have these three-day abortion procedures go off into Saturdays. So they start all of their procedures on Tuesday. So every Tuesday I'm there, I watch six or seven women walk in with a live baby, you know, 8-9 months pregnant, and then walk out with a dead one. So that's what I meant by kill day. And Rise Collective knows that that's what I meant, because they know that that's the day that they do all their abortions.
0: But to be very clear, you're not calling for any violence or
10: any killing of any type of abortion. I'm trying to expose what happens inside of those clinics. And I think that that's actually the reason why Rise Collective is so upset at me, because I've been exposing what they've been doing out there for about a month now. Yeah. And they do not like that.
0: That's Sean Bateman with us, White Rose Resistance. Does it work when you counsel people? Have you seen women change their minds on this stuff, or are you just harassing them?
10: It absolutely works. There are several children who are walking around today who are marked for death, who are alive because of the efforts that we've done out there.
0: Yeah. What changes their mind when you do this?
10: It depends on the circumstance, and it's a very just like living and active interaction whenever I get a woman to stop and talk for me. Because for each woman, the reason they're there for an abortion is different. Sometimes it's the fact that they don't think they have enough money to have a kid, in which case it's very simple. We'll just say, hey, we can get you money. We'll get you a new apartment. We've gotten some women new jobs, new apartments, cars, things like that to get them to choose life. Other times they've just been lied to by doctors. So we had one going to Dr. Warren Hearn's clinic before it was Rise Collective, and they had been told, they flew all the way up from Texas. They had been told their kid wouldn't make it 5 minutes outside the womb. They were told that their kid would die. It had all sorts of genetic disorders and all this sort of stuff. And they stopped and talked with us, and we convinced them that it would be better to let nature take its course than to just kill their child prematurely. And that child is still alive today. It's a year old. It has no medical complications. It did not have any genetic disorders. There was no risk to the mother's life. Kid's perfectly fine, right? So it just depends.
0: That's Sean Bateman. Sean's with White Rose Resistance. Sean, you are operating in what I would consider one of the most, if not the most, pro-abortion states in the nation. Not only is it totally allowed at any point for whatever reason, it is taxpayer-funded. Mm-hmm. The state doesn't even know how many abortion clinics are out there. It's so unregulated that the state doesn't even know how many exist. They had to go look it up on Google Maps when they were asked one time. So they didn't even create a list of it. Oftentimes it seems like they try to hide or push away any of the medical problems, medical malpractices that take place. The woman that died up in Fort Collins, they pretty much tried to push that out of the media spotlight. So this state is all in on abortion. I would say often they're willing to sacrifice almost everything else in order to maintain it. They will agree, yeah, Colorado's not going well, things aren't going right, but we got abortion. So how do you operate? Is this a fool's errand from your perspective to even try to change anybody's mind in a state that is so committed to abortion?
10: I don't think so. I'm a Christian, and I believe in a God who knows his way out of the grave. So I believe that we can be in really, really bad spots and still come out of it, that we can repent as a state and that we can turn towards things that are good, that we can stop killing our own kids. But to that point, I mean, here in Colorado, we've done very little work on a legislative side of things because the legislation does not care what any pro-choice constituents believe, because they know that they can just win anyway, right? They don't care at all what we think.
0: You mean what pro-life constituents?
10: Sorry, yeah, pro-life constituents. Yeah. Yeah, exactly. They just don't care what we think at all, right? Because they know that they'll win every seat anyway. So our work has been a lot more on the front lines of trying to save individual lives and trying to change individual hearts. So we've done a lot of work on college campuses and malls and things like that, trying to open up this conversation. Because in Colorado, the only thing you're going to hear as a young man or woman is that you should get an abortion. And there's no other choices that are going to be presented in school, in college, or anything like that, unless I'm out there trying to give them different options.
0: Sean Bateman, White Rose Resistance, headline coming from the Colorado Times Recorder. Boulder police pray with anti-abortion activists amid rising tensions. Sean here to correct the record on this, that the police weren't praying with him. He was praying for the police, and they were polite enough to bow their heads while they were doing so. You weren't ticketed. You violated no law, according to Boulder police. Mm-hmm. You haven't been arrested. Have you ever been arrested?
10: I have never been arrested. I'm very careful.
0: Have you been ticketed?
10: No.
0: No. Why do you think that is? What do you mean by being careful?
10: Well, because I have done my homework and spent the time to know what the laws are, and I make sure to stay within them, right? And then I think the thing that got the people the most mad is when the cops show up, I know how to interact with cops and not just be rude, right? I know how to have a conversation with them and make sure that we're getting to the point where we understand what laws have or haven't been broken instead of just, you know, getting all up in their face and, oh, why are you here? Oh, you can't touch me. First Amendment, right? You know, and so when you act that way towards police, they tend to be very nice back.
0: What do they say when they approach you? We've been called by these abortion mills. You're harassing women, that type of thing. Do they?
10: So they've been called every Tuesday I've been out there. Interestingly, I've been out there a bunch of other days. They don't get called on any other days, which I think is because Tuesday is the day that abortions happen, and they know that if I'm there, women are going to choose not to get an abortion. On other days, they've already gotten it, and they're just coming back for checkups. But we try to offer them help anyway, right? So I've been called, they've been called on me for quote unquote harassing the dentist office nearby because we try to pray with everybody. So if you're walking past us on the sidewalk, we're nice Christians. We'll try to pray with you. We'll say, hey, you got a minute? Can we pray for you? Is there anything going on in your life that we can help with? We've been told that that's harassment, and the dentist office came out and said, if you don't stop praying with people, we're going to call the police. Surprise, surprise, police showed up 5 minutes later. That happened 2 weeks in a row. And then this last week, Rise called me because of that post, the social media post.
0: Yeah. Sean, critics would say, why don't you just leave the women alone? The state's decided we're going to be pro-abortion. We're going to fund it. This is part of what Colorado is. You're out there interrupting these women. You're guilt-tripping them. You're harassing them. Mm-hmm. What's your response to folks like that?
10: Yeah, well, I mean, the first thing is people that will say, like, you need to love women, you need to care for women and all this stuff, and then you tell me to leave them alone. When was the last time you loved someone and then just left them alone? Said, I know you're going through the hardest time in your life right now. You're desperate. You don't think that you can make ends meet. You think that an abortion is the only way to do this, and so I'm just going to leave you alone. I'm going to let you go into this place where you're going to make a decision that you will statistically most likely regret later on in your life. And then, like, Rise Collective doesn't help them after the abortion. You know, a year later, they're not still walking with these women. A year later, I'm still walking with them. Mm-hmm. So when you're telling me to leave them alone, you're just telling me to not love women, to not care for my neighbor. And I'm not into that type of thing.
0: Well, and I think there's a moral obligation, obviously, you have and I have for the child as well. Mm-hmm. Like, this is the destruction of that life, oftentimes on totally irrelevant reasons. Like,
10: absolutely.
0: Like, think of, God forbid, Abraham Lincoln, born in a freaking log cabin with his dad basically not all that present in his life. Okay, that sounds like a lot of justification for abortion out there, right? Yeah. That financially he wasn't well off. He didn't have a lot of opportunity. His parents weren't all that invested in his life. Guy goes on to become the greatest president this country's ever seen. Steve Jobs, for instance, adopted, right? I think born to a teenage woman. So in a lot of these cases, the circumstances aren't lining up for a perfect life, but plenty of people go on to live perfectly fine lives.
10: Yeah, we don't kill people because their life might be hard.
0: Yeah.
10: Right? And then the other thing is, like, you look throughout all of history, whenever evil, terrible atrocities happen, there's like 2-3% of the population that actually stops it. Right? Slavery wasn't ended because everybody just kind of got together and decided, you know what, we're done with this. Slavery was ended because a select few people said, hang on, these are humans, we need to treat them accordingly. Yeah. Right? And the same is going to be true about abortion. Scientifically, it's just irrefutable that it is a human being inside of the womb, and we're performing huge atrocities by killing and then selling off as body parts these poor little babies, and someone has to stand up and do it.
0: You're getting the text messages going, and as you know, Sean, we're a right-left-center debate show, so I'm going to have you respond to Joe from Golden. Just stop having an abortion is a really hard thing to do. You're not making it any easier. Just stop. Shame on you people. Your response.
10: Just stop having abortions is not easy to do? Yeah, I mean, most things that are good and right and beautiful are difficult to do, right? It's difficult to actually take care of people. It's difficult to help feed mothers and get them jobs and pay for their rent. All of that is very difficult, but that doesn't mean we shouldn't do it, right? The easy out is usually not a very moral high ground.
0: There you go. That's Sean Bateman, White Rose Resistance, live in studio. If you'd like to be a part of the conversation, give us a call, 303-696-1971. Folks, I'm telling you, this is one of those sidewalk counselors. And if you've ever been angry about them, you can call in right now. And Sean would love to have a conversation with you. He likes to have hard conversations. It's part of his nature. It's God's gifting in his life. So give him a call, 303-696-1971. Text us on the Dan Kaplis Law Text line at 720-819-5115. 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
11: Hey, we're still dealing with a stall southbound at Logan. They should be clearing it off here shortly. It's been blocking up left and center lane, and it is backed up past Alameda, so real heavy stop and go. It's southbound there. The rest of the way down to the tech center looks great. We're not dealing with any other problem spots out here. Maybe some lingering volume in areas like 270 out of Commerce City, as well as South I-25 coming into downtown. US 6 west of Golden Clear Creek Canyon got delays there with all the ongoing construction work. With traffic, I'm Jonathan Steele.
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0: Oh, along the Front Range, this is the Jeff and Bill Show, where you hear both sides. Live in studio with us is Sean Bateman, White Rose Resistance. There's an interesting article, Colorado Times reporter, Boulder police praying with anti-abortion activists amid rising tensions. Sean, that's a heck of a headline, Sean. Beetle. Basically, no, Boulder police were not praying with the anti-abortion activists. He was up there. Sean Bateman was leading this. He was praying for the Boulder police. And he does this. And he's never been ticketed, never been arrested, because he does it in a way that he understands the laws, and but just wants to help women. And to that point, bro, this text message. Lisa in Castle Rock. I regret someone like Sean wasn't there 53 years ago to pray for me. I know God has forgiven me, but I still haven't forgiven myself. Wow. Do you have a word you can say to Lisa?
10: I mean, I'm so sorry. I regret someone wasn't there for you as well. And it sounds like you already know, but absolutely there is forgiveness that is found in Jesus. And my word for you would be to just rely on him and trust in him and find that forgiveness for yourself, because that's the only way.
0: Well, and Lisa, I would encourage you that pain could be motivating to serve. Mm-hmm. God has put you in a place where you are in the most abortion-friendly state, and there are plenty of women just like you 53 years ago that are experiencing that same confusion right now. And think about what a gift you could be with your wisdom to speak into their lives. So
10: yeah, absolutely.
0: I would encourage you to find solace in serving as a way to change that around. Let's go to the phone lines. Kirsten Parker. Good morning, Kirsten. You're on with Jeff and Bill and Sean Bateman.
17: Good morning, everyone. I am a part of White Rose Resistance, and I just want to speak to a couple Fridays ago, we were outside of Rise Collective, and we had three people in Boulder come over to us and say, we're so encouraged that you're out here. We're so encouraged that you're a light to this community. We're so thankful you're here. People don't know what this place is, and we want to pray with you. We want to come out and help. We want to bring you water in the hot sun. We want to just let you know what a light you're bringing to a dark community.
0: Mm-hmm. Oh, that's great. I'm glad to hear that, Kirsten. Thank you for serving with White Rose. Sean, why go outside Rise? What is going on? Rise Collective? Is that the name?
10: That's the name, yeah.
0: Such a socialist name. What? This used to be Dr. Hearn's abortion clinic, right?
10: Yeah. So
0: and Hearn's that famous guy. I mean, he was killing late term, I mean, moments before they were born. The same thing. I thought this shut down.
10: Yeah. So Dr. Warren Hearn retired about a year ago now, somewhere right around then. And kind of off of that, all of his staff decided, oh, it's so terrible that we don't have an abortion clinic here in Boulder, which does third trimester abortion clinics. So we're going to open up another one. They already have two other abortion clinics in Boulder. But they decided, hey, we really need to keep making sure that babies die at 34 weeks plus. And so they reopened Rise Collective. And that's the main reason, or one of the main reasons we're out there as a group, is because Rise Collective is one of five abortion clinics in the United States which performs third trimester abortions going up to, they advertise on their website, 34 weeks. But on phone calls and emails, they have said that they will do far beyond that.
0: Wow. And we've even tried to pass things like, hey, if the baby's born alive and is sitting there crying, you should provide some type of medical care to it, and that's been rejected. Mm-hmm. So it wouldn't surprise me at all if they're doing moments before birth types of abortion. So they're still going, but who's the doctor? I remember hearing that the heart challenge was finding a doctor, rightfully so, that's willing to do this type mm-hmm. of
10: well so stuff. This is the thing, is abortion clinics in Colorado are not regulated as a regular medical facility, and you kind of refer to that with the abortion clinic up in Fort Collins having they've had like 14 people go to the hospital in the last year because of failed abortions, but because it's just entirely unregulated, because the Constitution in Colorado just says you get to have an abortion, it's very difficult to do a freedom of information request and actually get any information on who's performing these abortions, you know, like when are the abortions happening, what sort of staff do you have there. It's just almost impossible to find any of that information. So I don't know if they even have a doctor at Rise Collective performing these abortions. They might just have like nurses doing it, and it would be totally legal.
0: I think that flies totally in the face of supporting women's health care. I'm sorry, but these are pretty big procedures.
10: Yeah, absolutely.
0: I mean, you're ripping, I mean, in some cases, like a third trimester abortion, you're sticking the needle through the mother's abdomen into the child's heart and putting solution in that stops the child's beating heart. And then I think you either have to induce surgery or you get it out via C-section.
10: They usually induce labor at that point.
0: Induce labor,
10: which is one of the ridiculous things. They'll say, oh, we need to do this in order to save the life of the mother. But then they're going to do a three-day procedure, which involves just regular delivery.
0: Yeah.
10: As if you were delivering a child prematurely.
0: All without a doctor.
10: All
0: under the guise of women's health.
10: Even if they have a doctor outside of a hospital, right? So you're saying, we need to do this in order to save women's lives. But then you're going to fly them across state lines, bring them to a place that can't support them if, you know, extra things happen. If the woman starts hemorrhaging, an abortion clinic's not going to be able to help them.
0: Right.
10: And you're going to take 3 days to deliver the baby instead of just inducing labor where they are.
0: Right. And allowing a family that would love to raise that child the opportunity to
10: absolutely,
0: do so.
10: Absolutely.
0: How many people do you think are flying in from out of state? I mean, do you get a sense? I mean, obviously they're not wearing Texas across their shirts, but do you get a sense they're coming in from out of state for this?
10: Rise Collective publicly advertises that is their main purpose. Their main purpose is to ship people from other states who are past the gestational limit in whatever state that is. So, you know, past 24 weeks in states that have heartbeat bills or something like that.
0: You're looking into the eyes of these women that are getting these. Do you sense confidence?
10: No.
0: Like going to the dentist or going to, like, this is just a procedure, right? I'm like, why are you interrupting me? This is a procedure. What do you see in their eyes?
10: I see almost no women who view it as just a procedure. They're either going to be in the hardest, most difficult point in their life doing something that they know and feel in their heart is wrong, but they feel like they have no option. Or they're the shout it from the rooftop type women. In which case, they still know it's not just a procedure, right? No one goes up on the rooftop and shouts, hey, I got a tooth pulled. Yeah. And so I have met some of them that are shouting from the rooftop, I killed 4 babies this year, F you. And they also know it's not just a procedure, right? But either way, whatever side they're on, it's not like it's just getting an appendix removed or something.
0: Luis from Aurora texting in, if we look back in Genesis when Cain killed Abel, God said, the blood of your brother is crying out to me. How much more all these babies that were slaughtered in the womb and killed crying out to God?
10: Absolutely.
0: In what should be the safest place?
10: Absolutely.
0: Literally with their mother.
10: Well, and that's one of the reasons why I got into this field and why I'm still doing it, is because I think that Colorado has blood calling out to God. And I know that some of your listeners probably aren't Christian and won't agree with me here, right? But if we're killing like 50,000 kids every year in Colorado, that does not go unnoticed before God. And it doesn't go unnoticed in practical worldly senses either, right? One third of my generation has died from abortion. That has very significant impacts on things like the workforce.
0: Yeah. And what could have been.
10: Yeah,
0: I mean,
10: absolutely.
0: Honestly, sometimes look at Elon Musk, look at Steve Jobs, look at these people that did not have perfect families growing up. That type of challenges oftentimes, sometimes forms people into being some of the greatest leaders this world's ever seen.
10: Yeah, and
0: look
10: when
0: at
10: you
0: Moses, for
10: when
0: instance.
10: You lean really hard on, well, if your life is really hard, it would have been better for your mom to have killed you, yeah. right? What you end up getting is higher rates of suicidality, higher rates of depression, higher just like having no reason to work hard in your life, because you're looking at everybody say, oh, that kid had Downs, he should have been killed. Well, if I'm already alive and have Downs or autism or am yeah. poor, right, what you're telling me is my life isn't worth living and I should probably just go kill myself.
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11: We're looking a little bit better now. They did clear that stall we had southbound at Logan. At one point, two lanes were blocked with a backup, but all lanes are open now, so much improved. If you're making your way down to the tech center, speeds are on the high side. Northbound 25 from Broadway up to 6th into downtown is running a little sluggish, along with 270 and even Pena coming out of the airport, although minimal delays at this point. No other big problem spots here. If you're heading up into the foothills, US 6 at 119, maybe making a trip up to Black Hawk or Central City, they're still working an accident with some slowing. With traffic, I'm Jonathan Steele.
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19: During the War for Independence, General George Washington, the man we refer to today as the father of our country, led American troops through military defeat after defeat. And in the bitter winter of 1777, he wrote this somber note to a friend in Philadelphia. Quote, "You might have tracked our army from White Marsh to Valley Forge by the blood on their feet," end of quote. Many soldiers continued to march through the deep snows of Pennsylvania without shoes. Others suffered from disease, hunger, and freezing conditions. Nearly 2,000 of Washington's men died. Yet George Washington did not lose faith. Amid the hardship, loss, and uncertainty of Valley Forge, he turned to God in prayer. At a time when our nation once again faces division and uncertainty, may we follow Washington's example, kneeling humbly, praying faithfully, and asking God to guide the future of America.
20: When your joints hurt every day and you've been told you need surgery, it can feel like there's only one option. 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Remember, once a joint is replaced, there's no coming back. 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Before you schedule surgery, consider getting a second opinion from QC Kinetics. Whether you're dealing with pain from bone-on-bone arthritis, a torn meniscus, or years of wear and tear, surgery isn't the

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3: All along the Front Range, this is the Jeff and Bill Show, where you hear both sides, and we are hearing both sides. There was an article in the Colorado Times Recorder, Boulder police praying with anti-abortion activists amid rising tensions. Joining us is Sean Bateman, White Rose Resistance, who is the guy leading that effort and debunked a lot of the things in this article. Not always the best reporting coming from Colorado Times Recorder. Logan Davis, you need to smile a little bit, man. The whole state's implementing your worldview. Okay, let's go to the text messages here. James wants to know, who's paying for abortions in Colorado? Are they subsidized?
5: Yeah, absolutely. So there's two main sources in the state of Colorado. One is you're getting government grants. The state of Colorado uses taxpayer dollars to pay for abortions. And then two is there's a massive group called Cobalt Group. Mm-hmm. And basically the entirety of their function is to get politicians and millionaires to give them millions of dollars to pay for abortions. So we've actually gone out and tried to protest and talk to them before, but they've got all sorts of senators and
3: mayors. There's a lot of money to be made there.
5: Oh, yeah. There's millions to be made there.
3: It's disgusting.
5: Yeah.
3: I'm grateful for the work that you do. Thank you for being out there. The pro-life community or the pro-life movement in Colorado is facing a tough time. There's nothing that really can be advanced legislatively. Even if you try to do little things, Stephanie Luck used to do this all the time. Can we just get the numbers of abortions that are happening, those types of things, and they would get shot down. No, I mean, it's they don't want any type of accountability held.
5: Yeah.
3: Legislatively, it's tough. Getting pro-life politicians is tough. You're out there on the front lines trying to win a life over conversation by conversation. I appreciate everything you're doing, Sean.
5: Thank you very much.
3: People want to join the White Rose Resistance. How do they do so?
5: Just look up the whiterose.life, and then you can find outreach, and you can find each group, depending on what state you're in. If you're in Colorado, I'd assume you're going to come find me. But the whiterose.life.
3: The whiterose.life?
5: The whiterose.life.
3: Go check that out and be a part of the movement, because you are... Bible often talks about storing up treasures in heaven, that when you do things, it's not necessarily always going to get the credit in this earth, but you will find out at some point when justice is brought about, the new heaven and new earth is brought here, that you will see what you've done and the impact you've had, and there'll be lives there, generations. That's the wild thing. It's not just one life.
5: Yeah.
3: There could be many lives saved as a result of one of those conversations.
5: Yeah, absolutely.
3: It's awesome.
5: Yeah.
3: Sean Bateman, White Rose Resistance. Go check it out. 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Today, spicy day, full of debate. We talked everything from the Berlin attack, LGBTQ, growing Muslim populations in Europe, to 72 abuse charges, and a guy on the lam in Colorado. He could be facing up to 700 years in prison. He got out on a technicality. Go to myxaccount.com if you want to see his mugshot. We got to find him, chase him down, and grab him. Billy and I debating illegal immigrant tuition, in-state tuition for illegal immigrants here in Colorado. Department of Justice suing the state of Colorado over that, and Jared Polis defending it. And then have the Democrats gone full anti-Semitism with the election of some of their latest candidates like Malat Kiris and others? We debated all of that. If you go to 710KNUS.com.

0: com. You can find out, or you can download the podcast and listen there. Tomorrow, I want to cover this story about Denver not being one of the safest destinations to travel to. In fact, it is now the number six most dangerous city to travel to, according to Vivint, who did an analysis of crime and all that stuff in local cities. Do you feel like Denver's a safe city to travel to? We'll be discussing all of that, plus the rising murder rate in the city. That might be one of the reasons why. So Billy and I will be back tomorrow with all the debate. Most importantly, we appreciate you being part of it. Thank you for calling in and texting in and being part of the conversation. This is the only show in Colorado where that takes place. It's not just a monologue. You are part of the conversation, so be sure to join us again tomorrow. You've been listening to The Jeff and Bill Show, News Talk 710, KNUS in Denver.
1: AM 1460 and FM 101.1, The Answer in Colorado Springs. This is right here, both sides. Oh, be careful out there. It's Monday, if you haven't heard. We'll see you on Tuesday.

0: we're in pretty good shape around town right now. You've just got some minor slowing on the freeways. Nothing new as far as problems, although watch for a stall on Federal southbound near I-76. It looks like we had some backups. They first reported that as a crash. 270 east coming off I-76 is a little slow. We're seeing a little bit of traffic to the east on I-70 as well as Pena coming out of the airport. And 225 coming south in from Parker. A little busy there too, but no major difficulties. With traffic, I'm Jonathan Steele.
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14: U.S. and Iran have paused strikes against each other for now. U.S. diplomats sought to give peace talks some space on Friday, bringing a halt to 2 weeks of military strikes. Iran said it'll reciprocate following a China-led push to resume stalled diplomatic efforts in Pakistan, though Iran denied media reports that it had agreed to a 10-day ceasefire. The death toll is now at 3 after a shooting near Seattle's Space Needle last night. 4 others were injured when shots rang out during the Bite of Seattle Festival, with the youngest of those victims just 2 years old. Seattle Mayor Katie Wilson says the suspect was taken into custody, although it's still unknown what led to the shooting. Seattle police say there's no further danger to the general public related to the incident. President Trump is heading to the Detroit area today. He'll speak at the GM Milford Proving Ground. Trump is expected to talk about the state of the American auto industry. Severe weather is continuing today in the Midwest, NBC's Maggie Vespa reports.
15: A summer of wild weather heating up, with some states in the South seeing storms and flooding this weekend, even a waterspout off the coast of Florida. From coast to coast, much of the country feeling scorched. 115 million Americans under heat alerts.
14: Northern Wisconsin has been hit with storms that are expected to push into Chicago by the middle of the day. This larger line of storms is set to move through Illinois and Indiana in the afternoon and may affect parts of Kentucky by this evening. These storms could bring winds of up to 75 miles an hour. Tomorrow, the Mid-Atlantic and Carolinas will be under the threat of severe weather. The preliminary hearing in the murder case against singer David could end today. It will determine if David, whose real name is David Burke, will stand trial for the murder of 14-year-old Celeste Rivas Hernandez. Today's the fifth day of the hearing, which has included graphic photos and testimony about the teen allegedly being stabbed to death and her remains being dismembered. I'm Chris Caraggio.
0: Yeah, we're in pretty good shape around town right now. You've just got some minor slowing on the freeways. Nothing new as far as problems, although watch for a stall on Federal southbound near I-76. It looks like we had some backups. They first reported that as a crash. 270 East coming off I-76 is a little slow. We're seeing a little bit of traffic to the east on I-70 as well as Pena coming out of the airport. And 225 coming south in from Parker. A little busy there too, but no major difficulties. With traffic, I'm Jonathan Steele.
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17: Partly cloudy to mostly cloudy skies and a good chance of showers and thunderstorms today. Temperatures in the low to mid-90s. A few thunderstorms will be strong. Some showers and thunderstorms lingering late. Lows tonight, lower to mid-60s. Temperatures will be not as hot. Partly to mostly cloudy, 85 to 90 Tuesday and Wednesday. For Tuesday, Wednesday, good chances for showers and thunderstorms both day. Lows at night in the 60s. Temperatures will creep back up into the low to mid-90s with widely scattered to isolated thunderstorms Thursday and Friday. I'm meteorologist Don Day.
18: Current temperature?
19: 79 degrees.
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21: 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Truck crash cases are different from any other kind of case because semis are 80,000-pound guided missiles that, in the wrong hands, cause horrific death and destruction. 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
25: It's the Alex Marlowe Show. I'm glad you're here. We had a lot of news to get to today with some terror throughout Europe. We've got something called the Fauci Files. Dr. Fauci, a big release from Rand Paul's Senate office revealing that he was even a worse guy than we all thought, which is almost impossible. Democrat civil war continues to escalate with very amusing but also scary results, all that to come. But I will start with the biggest item of the weekend, which was sort of a two-parter. The first one is the status of the Iran war and how I had expected Donald Trump to do some significant bombing during the redo of the White House Correspondents Association dinner, which took place on Friday. And I watched Trump's entire 1 hour plus stand-up comedy routine at the event. And it's an event that I loathe, and I'll explain to you why in a second. But I thought that this would be the perfect time for Trump to bomb, because all the journalists who cover Trump were in the room giving each other awards, sometimes making fun of President Trump, sometimes being the butt of jokes from President Trump. And this would be a perfect time to start doing some serious bombing of Iran, maybe escalate the war there. And that did not happen, which was somewhat of a surprise to me. And it makes you wonder about what is the actual state of the war, because this thing was supposed to go on for a few weeks. It has now gone on for 5 months, and there's no clear end in sight, with the sticking point being the Strait of Hormuz and the fact that Iran has been able to gum up the works there pretty effortlessly, despite America's successful bombing campaign on high-value targets in Iran when it comes to their military and power production. So then the question becomes, what's Trump's next move? I'm sure he would love to see a peace brokered, but Iran has proven to be entirely unreasonable in this regard. And so long as that's the case, that he's going to either need to put his foot on the accelerator or on the brakes. What would the accelerator look like? We're learning today that he is probably targeting things like bridges and roadways, things like that. Deploying ground troops is always an option, something that I think the press would seize upon. They would pounce on that. And we could see infrastructure attacks, power plants, things like that could be another way to escalate the attacks in terms of getting the targets to have an even higher value than the ones previously targeted. Extending economic blockades on Iran is another valuable possibility that we could see. Or what we could do is revive the collapsed memorandum of understanding, debate that, and try to come to some sort of a peace with a group of people who clearly do not want to have any sort of a peace with us. And where does that leave us? Well, heading into the day, the markets, the people with money on the line, think that we're going to get to a resolution sooner, at least, than they did over the weekend. Oil prices are down. Brent is under $90 a barrel, which is the industry standard. As we're having this conversation, it was 100 at the end of last week. And the stock market is up a little bit. At least the Dow Jones is. The S&P is flat as of now. Dow Jones is up, NASDAQ's flat. And the reason is because people do think that this thing is going to end, but do they know? I don't know. And we could see things escalate and get more dramatic, and things could drag on a little bit longer. So the thought was, over the weekend, President Trump was preparing to increase the bombing, to escalate, to accelerate, to try to get this thing wrapped up in short order so that he could come home and declare a emphatic victory against a very worthy foe. I've noticed the rhetoric, I think, has shifted a lot. Republicans both simultaneously saying that this was not a war that we started, saying this was a war that Iran itself started 47 years ago, and emphasizing the righteousness of this target, as well as the fact that we've done so much good in order to set back their ballistic missile capabilities, their nuclear programs, etc. But yet there are still avenues for Trump to stop Iran from funding terror proxies in the region. We're seeing now the Houthis amp up control over the Gulf of Oman region, which is causing a lot of problems as well. So these are all another terror group that is backed by the Iranian regime. All this makes things very complicated for the president, who's waging a unpopular war in what's going to be a very close midterm election season. And so where do we go from here? I don't know the answer, but I'll tell you what I thought was going to happen. What I thought was going to happen is that we were going to see some bombings over the weekend, and we didn't get any of that. In fact, we got three straight nights of no bombings after 13 consecutive nights of bombings from the United States. Does that mean Trump thinks he's on the verge of a peace? I hope so, but then again, he could just be biding his time for a better moment to hit a better target or a bigger target, and we'll see. So the big update in the Iran war is there are no real updates. As of now, though, I feel like there is an increased level of optimism within the stock market, though there is an increased level of pessimism in the establishment media. The exact people who are in the room with the president as he redid the White House Correspondents Association dinner on Friday. Now, I've told you guys this in the past, that I find the White House Correspondents dinner to be a horrific exercise, something that I think is truly embarrassing for everyone involved, and I don't want the president to go to these things, because I fundamentally agree that the fake news is the enemy of the people. And he said something, an interesting line, I don't know, the guys cut me a lot of great cuts, and I'll play a bunch of them for you. But he had a very interesting line where he pretty much explained his rationale for showing up. His rationale for showing up, he said, is that the press, if you don't talk to them, they don't give you a chance. And if you do talk to them, they do give you a chance. And so he's better off talking to them and having them, giving him a chance to explain himself, get his points across. And this is his mindset. And I find this to be very optimistic. It's upbeat. I kind of like that. But overall, these people are trying to destroy his presidency, and they would love to see the Democrat Socialists of America take over this country and dismantle it from the inside. And I don't have a lot of tolerance for that. I don't think it's a joke. I don't think it's very funny. I don't want to have cocktails with these people. And I don't think you should either. I don't think the president should either. But he wanted to engage, and so he did. And the fact of the matter is, last time he attempted this, someone literally tried to murder him again. The latest assassination attempt on President Trump, as you might have recalled, the part-time teacher from out here in Southern California attempting to kill Trump at that event. So once that happened, you knew he was going to have to run it back at some point. And he did. And it was incredibly awkward. It was incredibly awkward. I'll start with one point, which is super interesting, but also darkly hilarious. He apparently hired a guy named Tony Hinchcliffe, otherwise known as Kill Tony from the Kill Tony podcast, to write a bunch of these jokes. I don't know if this is a fact, but Hinchcliffe talked about writing jokes for the president on the Joe Rogan podcast last month, and these jokes definitely sounded like the sort of thing that he would write. Now, I'll tell you something. I'm the editor-in-chief of Breitbart News, which means that every day for a living, I ruin people's day. I report things that people don't want to see reported, that make their lives very, very difficult. And I have to do this in a ruthless fashion, or else I'd be very bad at my job. That said, when I watch the Kill Tony podcast, which I have a number of occasions, I feel like these guys are insane. This is the most ruthless show imaginable. It's basically kind of one of those things where, like Star Search, but for comics. But what they do is they'll get some of these comics. Some of them have deformities, physical disabilities. Some of them have no talent whatsoever. And they'll come up, they'll do their jokes. Some of them are good, but a lot of them are clearly horrible. And then the other comics just roast them, make fun of them, grill them, and just humiliate them publicly. It's a public humiliation ritual. And I understand there's a place for this. These people all sign up for these things. They're grown adults who are allowed to do these sort of things. But they're basically offering themselves up to get not just roasted, but to be ritualistically humiliated on one of those popular podcasts in the world. And I got to say, that's intense even for me, a guy who professionally ruins people's day. It's intense stuff. And a lot of these jokes are just unbelievably over the top and ruthless. And when we come back from the break, I will play some of them. He goes after a lot of targets you would expect, in a lot of ways you would expect. And then he also had some surprises. And pay attention when we come back. I want you to pay attention to the audience reaction. You got to keep in mind who is the crowd Trump is performing for in this regard. He is performing for the White House correspondents, the journalists who professionally try to undermine Trump's presidency. They try to undermine him. I'll give you a hint of about some of the targets. Pencil neck Adam Schiff, Gavin Newsom, Rosie O'Donnell, Lion Chuck Schumer, Jake Tapper, Caitlin Collins, Barry Weiss, Ilhan Omar, Chris Christie, J.B. Pritzker. He goes through the whole list, and I'm going to play some of them when we come back on the show. And then after that, I will get into the Fauci diaries. That's still to come. Really bad guy who bragged in private writings that he got L.A. and New York shut down. Creepy stuff. We'll share all that for you when we come back. This is the Alex Marlowe Show, and we'll be back in just a moment.

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0: righteous. He inherently and instinctively knows this. He knows they're never going to stop. That's why he attacked them in the first place. Because they told our negotiators, Witkoff and Kushner, oh yes, we still have some enriched uranium. We plan to make 11 nuclear bombs as soon as we can. These are not rational actors. They're not peaceful thinkers. They have no logic in their mind or in their heart. They simply have one thing on their brain. Death to America. And if there's any space left over, death to Israel. That's what they think about. So the president's trying to take away their ability to ever have a nuclear weapon. So they cannot act on those impulses. For Israel, it's existential. You have people coming at you from all sides. Missiles raining down. Terrorist proxies of Iran coming after your people, coming after your sovereignty. 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
6: President Trump is visiting the Detroit area today. He's expected to talk about the state of the American auto industry in afternoon remarks at the GM Milford Proving Ground, according to his official schedule. The president is also expected to watch a drag race and vehicle demonstration. Police in Seattle are searching for a second suspect after a shooting near the Space Needle that left three people dead last night. Four others were injured when shots rang out during the Bite of Seattle Festival, with the youngest of the victims being just 2 years of age. Seattle Mayor Katie Wilson says one of the suspects was taken into custody, although it's unknown what led to the shooting. Kentucky Senator Mitch McConnell's office says he's working hard to get back to his full schedule in the Senate while still receiving intense physical therapy. The senator's office provided the update in a news release today that also included a photo of McConnell and his wife Elaine Chao taken yesterday. It ends with a statement from his attending physician noting that McConnell continues to recover at a rehab facility following a fall at home in June and that he is not yet medically cleared to return to the office. A North Carolina family is asking for the public's help as the search continues for Elizabeth Waddell,
7: a 44-year-old American who vanished on an island vacation. According to the Royal Grenada Police Force, the married North Carolina mother was last seen at Grand Anse Beach on Wednesday. Police specifically calling on fishermen, boaters, and people who live along the coast to be on the lookout.
6: NBC's Jesse Kirsch says Waddell had been sharing an Airbnb with a friend, and when she failed to return there, the friend filed a missing persons report. Waddell's husband has traveled to the island to assist with the search as authorities continue to interview witnesses and search the coastline. Anybody with information is urged to contact the Royal Grenada Police Force. The Odyssey is still bringing in millions at the box office. The Christopher Nolan-directed epic made $87 million in its second weekend in theaters. The film has now made over $286 million in North America and over $639 million worldwide. I'm Chris Caraggio.
8: Yeah, we're still doing pretty well on the highways and byways for the most part. 13th and Chambers came in on a crash, and they've been working one accident out in Aurora at Powhatan Drive and just a little bit north of Jewell. Motorists heading through there are being detoured right now. It's under investigation. I-70 West approaching Colorado to Brighton's a little sluggish. Eastbound 70 from Havana over to 225, even 270 got a little bit of company, but I-25 is pretty much at the posted speed limit. With traffic, I'm Jonathan Steele.
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10: Partly cloudy to mostly cloudy skies and a good chance of showers and thunderstorms today. Temperatures in the low to mid 90s. A few thunderstorms will be strong. Some showers and thunderstorms lingering late. Lows tonight, lower to mid 60s. Temperatures will be not as hot. Partly to mostly cloudy, 85 to 90 Tuesday and Wednesday. For Tuesday, Wednesday, good chances for showers and thunderstorms both day. Lows at night in the 60s. Temperatures will creep back up into the low to mid 90s with widely scattered to isolated thunderstorms Thursday and Friday. I'm meteorologist Don Day.
11: Current temperature,
12: 83 degrees.
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18: Foundations of Freedom. A look at America's founding principles and the leaders who shaped our nation.
19: During the War for Independence, General George Washington, the man we refer to today as the father of our country, led American troops through military defeat after defeat. And in the bitter winter of 1777, he wrote this somber note to a friend in Philadelphia. Quote, "You might have tracked our army from White Marsh to Valley Forge by the blood on their feet," end of quote. Many soldiers continued to march through the deep snows of Pennsylvania without shoes. Others suffered from disease, hunger, and freezing conditions. Nearly 2,000 of Washington's men died. Yet George Washington did not lose faith. Amid the hardship, loss, and uncertainty of Valley Forge, he turned to God in prayer. At a time when our nation once again faces division and uncertainty, may we follow Washington's example, kneeling humbly, praying faithfully, and asking God to guide the future of America.
18: In a world that seems to change by the hour, where can you find a voice that remains steady?
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0: Quick check of the headlines here on Monday, July the 27th. Washington News. The office of Senator Mitch McConnell of Kentucky has released a health update on the 84-year-old senator today. They say he is still not ready to return to in-person work in the Capitol following his June 14th hospitalization. McConnell's office says he will not be attending the Fancy Farm picnic this coming weekend. Down in western Kentucky, it's an annual tradition at a Catholic church for Kentucky politicians. McConnell, who says he is in rehab care following a fall at his home last month, offered a comment in today's information. He says there's no place I'd rather be than at the annual Fancy Farm picnic, and, quote, I hate it that I'll miss all the fun this year. He said he's looking forward to getting back to the Senate and back to Kentucky very soon. McConnell's office did not provide a timeline for his return. He has missed the last 38 votes on the Senate floor, and the chamber is scheduled to be in session for the next 2 weeks in Washington before the traditional August recess, although a few senators and President Trump are calling on Senate Majority Leader Thune to cancel the August recess. Anti-Semitism continues to rear its ugly head, this time in Canada, where Jewish bakeries in Toronto are being targeted in hate attacks. This is continuing a startling trend of anti-Jewish activity. Last week in New York City, a man yelling Allahu Akbar stabbed two people, one Asian and one Jewish. This has prompted outrage across the city's Jewish population. And joining me now to discuss that is Rabbi Yossi Levine. He is leader of the Jewish Center in New York City. He's been leader there since 2008. This is near where the attacks took place. Rabbi, let me welcome you into the show by thanking you for your courage in speaking out against this climate of violence and anti-Semitism. Your words at a press conference last week, we played them here on the show. They were quite powerful. Let's start here. Give us your perspective on what's going on in New York City among your people following these attacks of last week.
25: Well, thank you so much for having me, and thank you for your moral clarity. It feels like the Jewish community is under assault, and the mayor of New York has a lot to do with it. I think the mayor likes to believe, and the mayor has said, that my words are just words. I'm expressing my political opinions about a particular prime minister, about a particular state, particular nation. But I think what happened on Thursday brought home the message that words are never just words. They matter. They have real life consequences. And when you continuously demonize the state of Israel, people who fly the Israeli flag, people who support the Jewish community, It puts a target on the back of every member of that community. When you use words like genocide, and you use words like war criminal, and you use words like apartheid, and you use words like monsters, well, we know what you're supposed to do when you see a monster. So when this vocabulary and this rhetoric becomes just the everyday rhetoric in New York City and beyond, when it becomes normalized, it puts an entire community in the crosshairs.
0: Rabbi Levine, you knew one of the stabbing victims. You knew one of the people who has now suffered in this climate of violence. How is he doing? And broadly speaking, of all the folks in your congregation and all the folks in your neighborhood there, how much fear is running through these families who are, you know, they've got children and other family members who are out on the streets of New York every day?
25: Thank you for asking. Moshe came home from the hospital on Friday afternoon. He's in good spirits. He's expected to make a full recovery. But the fear and the anxiety are real. People are having conversations with their kids about what they can and can't wear walking through the streets of New York City. Should they hide their jewelry that expresses their Jewish identity? Should they wear a cap instead of a yarmulke? The bottom line is we are all in agreement that we are not going to be intimidated and we're not going anywhere, but the rhetoric has to stop.
0: So the United Nations meeting is coming up in New York City very soon, and Mayor Mamdani, for many, many days, and as a campaign promise, was trying to figure out a way to arrest the Prime Minister of Israel. He gave up on that, but now he's calling for mass street protests against Netanyahu when he comes to New York City. Now, we've seen what happens when the anti-Israel and Free Palestine crowd comes out in New York City. You see people flying Hamas flags. You see people flying Hezbollah flags. You see all the anti-Semites seem to find each other in these street protests. What would you say to the mayor about calling for this sort of street activity given the climate of fear that currently exists in New York City's Jewish community?
25: I would tell the mayor that his words are reckless and irresponsible, and they're going to put lives in danger. It was a very clever political stunt to campaign and then double down on this promise that the mayor was going to have the NYPD arrest the prime minister when he set foot in New York City to attend the General Assembly in September. He's a smart guy. He had to know that legally, practically, there was no way that was going to happen. But what a tactic. Now you've identified this man as a war criminal. You've identified him as someone who's accused of genocide. Everyone who's a follower of his, everyone who's in any way related to the Prime Minister of Israel or to Israeli politics is now guilty by association. So you've painted in this broad brushstroke an entire community as being followers of this genocidal madman. And you get up and say, well, we're stuck. We have this legal technicality that tells us we can't arrest this guy. But wink, wink. Everybody knows that this is a free country, and a free country means you can get out there and take the streets and protest. And everybody has to appreciate that when the mayor says that, he, as you just said, is calling for what's surely going to look like the kinds of protests that we've seen in the past. And it's not just going to be a terrible story for the Jewish community. It's going to be a terrible story for the entire New York City. So it's, as I say, totally reckless and totally irresponsible.
0: Rabbi Levine, in the wake of these attacks last week and in the wake of this spike in anti-Semitic violence in New York City, and knowing what you know now about how Mamdani intends to operate, what are you having to do at your synagogue? What are synagogues across the city having to do right now in terms of ramping up security? I assume it's significant.
25: It is terribly significant. We spend hours and hours and all kinds of resources that should be deployed doing all kinds of more constructive things. We spend all kinds of resources thinking about how we are going to keep our congregation and our building safe on a day-to-day basis. We have people training to become members of a volunteer security team. We have people who are thinking about getting permits to carry weapons. We have people walking around with mace and pepper spray. People are rightfully nervous and anxious about the climate that the mayor has created. We happen to be undergoing a renovation at the moment, and it's surreal. I'm sitting there at a meeting talking about what our new facade is going to look like, and we're getting a report on the various level of bulletproof glass that we're going to install. I didn't know there was a vocabulary for this. And we have to decide, are we going to install the glass that can just repel the bullets that are fired by a handgun, or are we going to take it up a notch and make sure that we have the glass that can repel bullets that are fired by a semi-automatic weapon? This is what we're sitting around talking about. It's bonkers.
0: Absolutely bonkers. And final question. I've got 10 seconds here, Rabbi. Have you heard from the mayor since this happened?
25: I have heard from lots of elected officials. I've spoken to the district attorney. I have not heard from the mayor.
0: Well, that's outrageous in and of itself. Rabbi Yossi Levine from the Jewish Center, thank you for your time today. Thank you for your courage. Know that Christians all over New York City and all over the world stand with you as your community faces such uncertain times in New York City. 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
0: Monday, July the 27th. Thanks for joining us here on Common Sense for the American People. Scott Jennings broadcasting for you today. A couple of things have come across the desk here over the weekend that I thought were worth noting. Number one, it was the weekend of the WNBA All-Star Game. This is women's professional basketball. I think we're talking about the WNBA here on the show more than we ever have. Lots of things have happened with the WNBA lately. And another instance of this league fundamentally misunderstanding what is going on out in the world. Right now in America, we are celebrating our 250th anniversary. Everywhere you go, every city, you go to arenas, you go by the public library, wherever you go, you're running into America 250 signage. Stop by a gift shop or an apparel store, you're likely to run into some America 250 t-shirts. There's bunting up on facades across the country. We're celebrating America's 250th anniversary. Sports leagues are celebrating America 250. However, for some reason, the WNBA at its All-Star game this weekend decided that it would not celebrate America 250. In fact, according to this, the WNBA opted out of putting a USA 250 patch on its all-star uniforms. So the WNBA, which is a perennial money loser, this is a non-profitable business. The WNBA, which has taken its main attraction, Caitlin Clark, and pummeled her into the ground, I guess for her perceived nonconformance with their politics. The WNBA, which is currently pummeling Sophie Cunningham for having the audacity to say that maybe it's not a great idea for biological men to be playing against women in sports. The WNBA, which can never seem to get on the right side of an 80-20 issue, can never seem to discern the mood of the public, can never seem to figure it out, has once again stepped in it by taking the USA 250 patch off of its uniform. I guess what happened was that one of their player union reps objected to wearing this patch. Now, the Players Association is saying that it did not ask the league to abandon the patches, but I guess maybe some individual union reps or some individual players did. It's a little murky. It's a little murky about what happened here. But the result of it was this. They had the game, and they didn't wear the patches. Now look, I'm not one to necessarily read everything into the wearing of apparel and shirts and hats. Leagues and teams make a lot of decisions, and okay, fine. But it seems to me that this was going to happen, and somebody complained, and they decided to take it off. And when you put it into the context of the fact that all the other leagues, NFL, NBA, NHL, MLB, soccer, NASCAR, UFC, WWE, they're all doing it. The NBA players, the men's basketball players, wore it in the finals. When you look at what the rest of sports is doing, this should be a no-brainer for the WNBA. Now, one of the players, Brianna Turner, who plays for the Las Vegas Aces, she publicly criticized the plan. Whoever called for the WNBA All-Star uniforms to have the USA 250 patch should have thought through, considering no WNBA players would have been free 250 years ago. That's not entirely true, but... So there was a little bit of a criticism, which I guess the league then decided, let's throw it in the garbage and do something different than everybody else. Once again, another unnecessary public relations fiasco for the WNBA. RNC Chairman Joe Gruters is next. Stay with us.
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17: President Trump is visiting the Detroit area today. He's expected to talk about the state of the American auto industry in afternoon remarks at the GM Milford Proving Ground. Police in Seattle are searching for a second suspect after a shooting near the Space Needle that left three people dead last night. Four others were injured when shots rang out during the Bite of Seattle Festival, with the youngest of the victims being just 2 years of age. Seattle Mayor Katie Wilson says one of the suspects was taken into custody, although it's unknown what led to the shooting. Kentucky Senator Mitch McConnell's office says he's working hard to get back to his full schedule in the Senate while still receiving intense physical therapy. The senator's office provided the update in a news release today that also included a photo of McConnell and his wife Elaine Chao taken yesterday. It ends with a statement from his attending physician noting that McConnell continues to recover at a rehab facility following a fall at home in June and that he is not yet medically clear to return to the office. I'm Chris Caraggio.
1: Freeway is still doing pretty well for us. There's some slowing on 270, both directions out of Commerce City. I-70 westbound around Peoria and 225 and I-25 south coming into downtown. But most freeways like I-25 between downtown and the tech center moving at the posted speed limit. We've got a crash that's occurred that's knocked out a power pole. This is on Evans between Monaco and Oneida. So they've shut down both directions. You might want to consider Yale as an alternate route. With traffic, I'm Jonathan Steele.
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18: Partly cloudy to mostly cloudy skies and a good chance of showers and thunderstorms today. Temperatures in the low to mid 90s. A few thunderstorms will be strong. Some showers and thunderstorms lingering late. Lows tonight, lower to mid 60s. Temperatures will be not as hot. Partly to mostly cloudy. 85 to 90 Tuesday and Wednesday. For Tuesday, Wednesday, good chances for showers and thunderstorms both day. Lows at night in the 60s. Temperatures will creep back up into the low to mid-90s with widely scattered to isolated thunderstorms Thursday and Friday. I'm meteorologist Don Day.
19: Current temperature,
20: 83 degrees.
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21: With the Wall Street Business Report, I'm Rich Thomason. Oil prices have eased and Wall Street opened sharply higher this morning as the U.S. and Iran paused their attacks on each other. There are hopes for renewed talks to get the ceasefire back on track and potentially end the war. Oil prices sank almost 7%. Shares of Chinese memory chip maker CXMT have soared as the company began trading in Shanghai in mainland China's biggest IPO in recent years. CXMT, founded 10 years ago, raised at least $8.6 billion with the IPO. It is China's leading memory chip manufacturer, making chips that are used in areas including AI servers and consumer electronics like smartphones. President Trump will talk about the economy and his economic policy when he visits a GM plant today in suburban Detroit. For the Wall Street Business Report, I'm Rich Thomas.
22: Larry Elder can see the plan.
24: Kind of just like washing over problems and not addressing real concerns that voters have.
25: Do you think you're doing that now? Because look no further than a state just north of you, Maine, where I kind of feel like that happened 2 weeks ago.
24: I mean, to be honest, it's a problem. It's still a problem.
29: We got no plan. 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
0: What is one of those leftist narratives that we hear so much about the upcoming midterm election, that it is fait accompli, that the Democrats will win the November midterm, that no matter what happens, no matter how crazy the Democrats get, no matter what we do, you hear it in the media all the time, Democrats have an advantage. I'm not so sure. Maybe they do a little. But if I were a Democrat, I'd be seeing some warning signs out there that would terrify me that I might be fumbling what historically would say should be a good year. To discuss all of this and the status of the two parties and where we stand ahead of the November election, I welcome into the Scott Jennings Show the chairman of the Republican National Committee Joe Gruters. Mr. Chairman, thanks for coming back on the show. I know you hear all the conventional wisdom and all the punditry and all the conjecture about what a great time it is to be a Democrat. My view is they've not improved themselves one bit since 2024 after Donald Trump was reelected. From your vantage point over at the RNC, what are you seeing?
3: Well, listen, they still have zero message. They're led by a bunch of radical leftists. They're nominating these mini Mondamis from coast to coast. I think we have a great opportunity in front of us. You know, to defy history, which we're planning on doing on November 3rd, it's going to take a lot of work and a lot of effort and a lot of people coming together for the greater good to save common sense over communism and craziness. But we're well on our way. I mean, we have the candidates and the matchups that we want. We have the resources we need. We have, you see, the presence of Michigan today. He's going to barnstorm the country nonstop between now and Election Day. We're going to have the for the first time ever, the midterm convention, which I'm calling the Trumpapalooza to highlight all the great things the president has done and all the great things that the president will do moving forward. And we got it. Like I said, it starts with candidate quality. We're at the top. But first, I couldn't come on your show again without once again saying that you are our prized communications fighter every single day. I'm so thankful that you're on our team, Scott, and I appreciate the work that you do on behalf of the conservative movement. I wish we had 20 of you to spread around, because the way you articulate the message on the right is unmatched, and I just want to say thank you on behalf of everybody in our movement.
0: Well, you're certainly welcome. I view this, and I thought your phrasing there was correct, Mr. Chairman. It's common sense versus communism. It's common sense versus crazy. This isn't, you know, I talk about this a lot in my public remarks when I make speeches out there. We're not talking about just arguing about the, you know, marginal tax rates and this plan or that plan. Western civilization is on the line here, and it's because the Democratic Party has been overtaken by these socialists, these communists, and I have to give them credit for one thing. They're not hiding the ball. They're not out there obscuring what they want to do. In fact, the Democratic Socialists of America co-chair, a lady named Megan Romer, went on television on Fox News this weekend and laid it out plain. Here's what they'd like to do if they get control. Cut number one.
4: So we're going to put up on the screen a few of the things that are part of your platform, and I want to ask you, just give me sort of a true or false on these. Abolish the Senate.
5: True.
4: Okay. Replace the presidency and Supreme Court as we now know them.
5: Yep.
4: Abolish ICE.
5: Absolutely.
4: Abolish borders and give amnesty to anyone currently in the U.S. illegally.
5: As a long-term plan, yep.
4: Defund the Pentagon.
5: Absolutely.
4: Abolish prisons, at least in large part.
5: Yeah, again, that as part of a long-term program, yeah.
4: Okay, so no prisons. Government or public ownership of most large corporations.
5: Yeah, absolutely.
0: That sound you heard on Sunday morning, Mr. Chairman, were jaws hitting the floor across America. This is the Democratic Socialists of America, the people who now effectively run the Democratic Party, laying out their agenda if they gain power. When you heard this, what was your reaction?
3: Well, listen, it doesn't surprise me, because 50% of the Democrats support these policies. They listen, they're basically doing an open coup of the United States. They want to fundamentally change the way this country is run. You heard it from them directly. They are not hiding. But this is what you get when you have a party that's led by Mondami and AOC and Bernie Sanders. These guys are crazy radical leftists. They're trying to drive our country right off the cliff. So if you believe that government is the answer to all your problems, then you're going to buy into this nonsense. But if you still believe that in the free enterprise capitalist society that can take anybody from any wherever you're at, and you can achieve the American dream or have the chance of achieving the American dream through hard work, then you got to vote for us. I mean, the fact that these guys are nominating these leftists from coast to coast, not just big cities. We're talking about mid-America, Iowa, Michigan. Look at El Said in Michigan, where the president is today. These guys, like I said, they want to fundamentally change the country. That's why I always go back to the fact that, you know, when the president was saved in Butler, Pennsylvania, He was saved not only to save the country, but to save the world. And we have to come together and we have to unite against these radicals and make sure that we preserve our democracy for not only our generation, but for future ones.
0: Mr. Chairman, these radicals, I think, are having success because the Democratic Party as an institution seems to me, I'm not a Democrat, but outside looking in, it seems to me that it is weaker than it's ever been. You have weak leadership in the form of Hakeem Jeffries and Chuck Schumer. Nobody really pays any attention to them. And the party itself has effectively become bankrupt. Can you describe for our listeners the difference between the financial position of the RNC, what you run, and the Democratic National Committee? I think when you hear these numbers, dear listeners, you will be astonished at just how weak and hollowed out and non-existent the Democratic Party nationally really is.
3: Well, this is a true representation of what where the parties are at, right, and what they're trying to do. The Republican National Committee is sitting on the most cash on hand ever for four consecutive months. We've gone up every single month. And I think we're sitting on $128 million. And it's this is not corporate cash. These are hard dollars with contribution limits. Very tough to get. The Democrats are sitting on minus $2 million. I think they officially reported that they had $16 million cash on hand, but $18 million of debt, which they got an equity line to make sure they could pay their bills. We're 99 days out from the election and they're $2 million in debt. They can't pay their bills. Their chairman's going crazy, throwing things at staffers. That's in total chaos. But where this really matters is the Supreme Court just threw out the coordinated campaign limit law. And that allows us for the first time in the history to coordinate directly with our candidates. It's a complete game changer in the way campaigns are going to run. And more importantly than that, it now allows us to spend at the candidate rate. So this cash advantage that we have, and if you look at our sister committees, which I think we're up 3-1 over the Democrats, and if you look at the overall collective, we have enough resources to back up our candidates where we have a lot of favorable matchups because the left has been driven by these left-wing radicals and put up these commies. And on the right side, we have MAGA warriors hand-selected by the president who've been endorsed, and the president's undefeated in these congressional races. And we have a lot of favorable matchups. And I always tell people, go to the Cook Political Report. Don't take it from me. We're going to defy history because out of the 18 toss-up races, we're going to win more than half. We only need to win 6 to keep the majority. But no matter all the doom and gloom that you hear, we have the better candidates. We have more resources. We have better messaging. And the left is teetering on bankruptcy. It's because that, you know, just like in real life, they think some of these guys think that they don't have to work and they just money will appear. Well, maybe after some of the you know, USAID and other things were cut off, maybe some of their resources dwindled away and it didn't come as easy. We work hard to raise that money and we're going to spend it to make sure we win.
0: Mr. Chairman, the position that you have been able to put the RNC in here, you've got $128.5 million cash on hand. No debt at the RNC. So this is all money that's can go to the operations of the party and the campaign operations for the fall. But at your counterparts, they have $18.5 million in debt against $16.3 million cash on hand. So they're effectively running in the red. And they also did something that is extraordinarily unusual. They took out a loan of $15 million and put up their campaign, their party headquarters as collateral against that loan. They literally have mortgaged their property to try to have some sort of influence in the upcoming election, just as a manager of a political party. When you heard that, what was your reaction to how the Democrats have decided to manage their own finances? Crazy.
3: Well, listen, the Democrats have given us lots of gifts this cycle, starting with those candidates. But when it comes to the finances, it's like a Christmas morning with all the presents they're giving us. It's not just the fact they took a mortgage out on their building. They've told vendors not to send them any more invoices until after the election. But ding, ding, ding. Let me tell you something. money doesn't flow in after the election. This is your time to raise money. We raise money all day, every day. The fact that the left is in this position means their candidates, you know, the candidates are not going to be able to count on the DNC at all. They have, and on top of that, their chairman, I don't know if you know this, Scott, their chairman had all the other officers sign NDAs to not talk about the finances with the press or outside people. That's how bad it is. I mean, this guy has a 4-year term. I hope I'm there the entire 4 years that he's there, because it's going to be it's going to make me look like a genius every single day.
0: Let me make sure we've got about 30 seconds here. Let me make sure I understand this. Did you say that the Democratic Party had instructed their vendors to not send them bills until after the election? I mean, look, I've been around politics a long time. I've heard of this in sort of limited, you know, instances where party or candidates or parties are trying to manage, you know, reports, you know, really ahead of a reporting deadline. But you have people performing work for the Democratic Party and saying, well, we can't pay you until after the election. Is this even legal? What they're doing?
3: No, I don't know if it is legal, but I read that today that came out of one of the internal calls.
0: Wow.
3: But that's how much trouble these Democrats are in. I mean, they are in such a hole. You're not going to be able to dig out of it, because you can't have one guy or gal write a check for $100 million. We have limits. No. And so you have to go every single day and pound the pavement, work it. And we have Vice President Vance. We have President Donald Trump working with the party every day to raise money. And that's, you know, a lot of people to thank. But we're going to be well positioned in November.
0: Well, you make a point that I think some people may have forgotten, that when Vice President Vance came into office, it was an interesting decision, because usually you don't do it this way. But the vice president did take on the role of national finance chairman for the party. And by all accounts, has done a great job. I've got about 20 seconds. I'll give you the last word before we break.
3: Listen, it's so great to have the vice president as our finance chairman, because it's one thing for me to call and say, hey, let me take you to dinner. When I could say, let me take you to dinner with the vice president, you're going to obviously imagine there's a lot more people that are willing. So he's done a phenomenal job. I'm so thankful. We have the president coming on for a bunch of events as well. And so we're going to continue to raise money and continue to put the pressure on these D's.
0: All right, we're going to come back after this. That voice you're hearing is Joe Gruters. He's the chairman of the Republican National Committee, and he's being generous with his time today. More after this on The Scott Jennings Show.
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11: 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This November, the Gulf of America Cruise brings together beautiful Caribbean destinations, trusted Salem Media voices, and people who still believe America is worth celebrating. You'll sail from Fort Lauderdale to the Bahamas, Jamaica, the Cayman Islands, and Mexico. But the real difference is who you'll be with. Mike Gallagher, Scott Jennings, Larry O'Connor, Jennifer Horn. Live, personal, engaging. This is your chance to step away from the noise, enjoy the water, the food, the sun, the ease of cruising, while sharing the

0: confidence that you could be a national governing party. I really don't. And then on top of that, you throw these Democratic Socialists of America in there and you think, man, is this really who we're going to turn the country over to? I don't think so. Chairman Joe Gruters, thanks for your leadership at the RNC, and we'll look forward to seeing you down at the National Convention down in Dallas. We'll talk about that in the weeks ahead. Common sense for the American people. Done for the day. See you tomorrow from Nevada.
1: Truth, justice, and the American way. Look up in the sky. It's a bird. It's a plane. It's the Scott Jennings Show.
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10: Seattle police are searching for a second suspect after a deadly shooting near the Space Needle last night. Monica Nelson has more.
11: Authorities say two people exchanged gunfire during a large event, leaving three people dead and four others injured. One suspect, described as a young person, is in custody, according to city and police officials. These witnesses telling King 5 they were in shock.
12: When it started shooting, when everyone started running, everyone got scared. I mean, pushing each other, running over signs. I mean, the booth where we were at got, like, kind of almost demolished.
13: So we got down and took cover.
11: Investigators continue to search for another suspect as they work to determine what led to the gunfire. I'm Monica Nelson.
10: President Trump is again calling for an interest rate cut.
14: We should have the lowest interest rate in the world.
10: Speaking today aboard Air Force One, Trump told reporters the new head of the Federal Reserve, Kevin Warsh, is doing a fantastic job, but the Reserve Board is very political and some members may have bad intentions. Trump nominated Warsh and said he knows what Warsh wants to do. The Federal Reserve will announce its next rate decision Wednesday. Meantime, Trump is in Detroit today to talk about the state of the American auto industry. Millions across the Midwest are dealing with severe weather conditions today. Northern Wisconsin has been hit with storms, and they are expected to push into Chicago by the afternoon. This larger line of storms is set to move through Illinois and Indiana and may impact parts of Kentucky by this evening. The preliminary hearing in the murder case against singer David could come to an end today. It'll determine if David, whose real name is David Burke, will stand trial for the murder of 14-year-old Celeste Rivas Hernandez. Today is the fifth day of the hearing, which has included graphic photos and testimony about the teen allegedly being stabbed to death and her remains being dismembered. I'm Chris Caraggio.
15: Leaving downtown, a vehicle fire. I-25 southbound at Santa Fe has the right lane closed with stop and go back from 6th Avenue. Also seeing some slowdowns on the eastbound 6th Avenue off-ramp to I-25 southbound as a result as well. I-70 eastbound at 6th Avenue in Golden. That's exit 261. Looks like we've a stall in the right shoulder. However, traffic does seem to be getting it by just fine. Off-highway Colorado Boulevard, a crash at East 20th Avenue just south of MLK with traffic on Mark Swan.
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17: Denver metro area is still going to be hot, but not triple-digit heat today. We'll be looking at low to mid-90s. Likewise, Tuesday into Wednesday, generally low 90s, nighttime lows into the mid and upper 60s. Mostly cloudy skies, scattered showers and thunderstorms. Scattered monsoonal showers and storms today, Tuesday and Wednesday. Some moderate to heavy rain, a possibility. Severe weather threat stays well to our east. Heating up and drying out as we head into early August. I'm meteorologist Mark Huer.
18: Current temperature
19: 85 degrees.
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9: Welcome back, America. I'm Hugh Hewitt. I'm a little bit nervous. My newest grandchild is being delivered as we speak. May have entered the world a little bit early. 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This is also the last week I'm going to ask you to join in our summer campaign sponsored by Food for the Poor to rush food to the hungriest kids in Central America, the Caribbean, and Venezuela. They did such a magnificent job in Venezuela. They also have to switch back to their standard relief efforts across the region. You can call in a donation, tax deductible, to the not-for-profit

0: Nonprofit Food for the Poor began as a Catholic organization, became an ecumenical one. It's everywhere, and boy, are they good. You can call in a donation at 855-359-4673. 855-359-4673. One of my all-time favorite calls to the Hugh Hewitt Show came from Sarah about Food for the Poor. Let's play Sarah.
1: I just wanted to say I really admire your work with Food for the Poor each year. And I'm 16 years old. I live at home, so I don't really make a whole lot of money. But I have an envelope that I keep on my nightstand. And each time I do get some money, I put a little bit away throughout the year, maybe like a dollar or two. And it's for Food for the Poor. And so this year I saved up $80 to give. And I'm not saying any of this to brag. I just wanted to encourage your listeners who probably make more money than I do. And so if you can just spare a little bit, that would be good. Bye.
0: You know, Sarah still touches my heart. I may play that next hour as well. She's probably in college now. And there's a correlation, by the way, between generosity, longevity, and happiness, especially generosity that is motivated by faith. So thank you, Sarah, through the years. Thank all of you who will call this number, 855-359-4673. 855-359-4673. You can also text my name, Hewitt, H-E-W-I-T-T, to 51555, and they will text you a secure link. Or just go to my website. At the top there is a banner. It says Give Food. You cannot miss it, even if you're a Steelers fan. And if you know Sarah, ask her to call me back sometime. I'd love to know how that young lady's doing. Stay tuned. I'll be right back with Hour 2 of today's Hugh Hewitt Show.
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6: President Trump is in the Detroit area today, renewing his push to bolster the American auto industry. In a campaign-style speech at the GM Milford Proving Ground in Milford, Trump said he's done more for auto workers than any other president. He said his tariffs targeting foreign autos have boosted domestic production. His visit comes less than 100 days before the midterms and a week before Michigan holds its primaries. Kentucky Republican Senator Mitch McConnell remains in rehab and is not yet cleared to return to the office. Sandy Collins has more.
7: A new statement and a new photo of the Kentucky Republican Senator Mitch McConnell. He says he's still working to get back to his full schedule. The 84-year-old remains in a rehab facility as he recovers from a fall at his home in June. The attending physician says McConnell's bout with childhood polio continues to be a significant factor in his mobility, and he's not yet medically cleared to leave the rehab facility. The release from his office includes a new photo of McConnell with his wife, Elaine Chao, dated July 26th. I'm Sandy Collins.
6: Recently released diary entries from former Chief White House Medical Advisor Dr. Anthony Fauci are providing new insights into his thoughts during the COVID-19 pandemic. According to the personal accounts released by Senator Rand Paul, Fauci was aware of the media's interest in him and even called it flattering in a May 2020 entry. However, it appears the attention Fauci was receiving made the White House very upset due to the notion that he was becoming a star, outshining President Trump. Savannah Guthrie is directly addressing her mother's kidnappers in a new video posted to Instagram today. Her mom, Nancy, went missing from her home in Tucson, Arizona in February and is yet to be found.
8: We are in a nightmare that will not end. Nothing about our situation has changed.
6: The Today Show co-host said in her message, "We have done our part and we will never stop looking for her." She also made a plea to the kidnappers, urging them to, quote, "make the right choice, help us find her, tell us where to look for her." I'm Chris Caraggio.
4: To the north end of town, a crash on northbound I-25 at 84th has two left lanes blocked. We are seeing stop-and-go traffic back from Highway 36 and I-270, adding a couple minutes to your commute. Police showing up on this one. We may see more lane blockages as this goes on. Otherwise, pretty quiet drive throughout town. I-70 eastbound, no complaints to DIA at the moment. We may have had a minor accident at Havana. Looks like that's all cleared up. With traffic, I'm Mark Swan.
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10: Denver metro area is still going to be hot, but not triple-digit heat today. We'll be looking at low to mid-90s. Likewise, Tuesday into Wednesday, generally low 90s. Nighttime lows into the mid and upper 60s. Mostly cloudy skies, scattered showers and thunderstorms. Scattered monsoonal showers and storms today, Tuesday and Wednesday. Some moderate to heavy rain a possibility. Severe weather threat stays well to our east. Heating up and drying out as we head into early August. I'm meteorologist Mark Huer.
11: Current temperature
12: 87 degrees.
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1: President Trump is in the Detroit area today, renewing his push to bolster the American auto industry. In a campaign-style speech, he touted the success of General Motors.
2: You have changed the world, and maybe more importantly, you have made a comeback like very few companies. You are doing really well.
1: He went on to say his tariffs targeting foreign autos have boosted domestic production. The president's visit comes less than 100 days before the midterm elections and a week before Michigan holds its primaries. Police say a 15-year-old boy was taken into custody following last night's shooting that killed three people and injured four near Seattle's Space Needle. He was booked into juvenile detention for firearms violations. Police are trying to identify the second suspect. No one has been arrested for homicide. The three that were killed were a 19-year-old man, a 44-year-old man, and a 56-year-old woman. Seattle Mayor Katie Wilson said the city will increase gun violence reduction programs. I'm Chris Caraggio.
3: North of town, a crash on I-25 southbound at 84th Avenue with two left lanes blocked by crews with stop and go back from 104th, adding about 10 minutes to your drive. Heading east, I-70 eastbound, a stalled pickup truck in the center lane right at the exit to I-270 with some brief stop and go throughout as folks avoid this one. No crews on this one yet. We may see more lane blockage as this event goes on. With traffic, I'm Mark Swan.
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5: Denver metro area is still going to be hot, but not triple-digit heat today. We'll be looking at low to mid-90s. Likewise, Tuesday into Wednesday, generally low 90s, nighttime lows into the mid and upper 60s. Mostly cloudy skies, scattered showers and thunderstorms. Scattered monsoonal showers and storms today, Tuesday and Wednesday. Some moderate to heavy rain, a possibility. Severe weather threat stays well to our east. Heating up and drying out as we head into early August. I'm meteorologist Mark Huer.
6: Current temperature
7: 89 degrees.
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8: With the Wall Street Business Report, I'm Rich Thomason. Oil prices have eased and Wall Street opened sharply higher this morning as the U.S. and Iran paused their attacks on each other. There are hopes for renewed talks to get the ceasefire back on track and potentially end the war. Oil prices sank almost 7%. Shares of Chinese memory chip maker CXMT have soared as the company began trading in Shanghai, in mainland China's biggest IPO in recent years. CXMT, founded 10 years ago, raised at least $8.6 billion with the IPO. It is China's leading memory chip manufacturer, making chips that are used in areas including AI servers and consumer electronics like smartphones. President Trump will talk about the economy and his economic policy when he visits a GM plant today in suburban Detroit. For the Wall Street Business Report, I'm Rich Thomas.
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11: 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I'm Hugh Hewitt. 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
12: For more, let's welcome Fox News contributor and host of the Hugh Hewitt Show, Hugh Hewitt. 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
11: Thank you, Mike. Good to be here.
12: I'd like to start in my home state of New Jersey, where an estimated 6,000 non-citizens were added to the voter rolls. I want to play a clip from Governor Mikey Sherrill, and I'll get you to react.
6: The people of New Jersey obviously deserve accountability and transparency. We're running an independent investigation right now. We are not in the practice of turning this kind of personally identifying data over to the federal government because we have seen them weaponize it. I've seen it personally. They are working to weaponize personal data, and they don't have a reputation for keeping it private either. We've seen data breaches again and again and again.
12: Hugh, the blame game is underway. How do you assess this one?
13: I'm very, very grateful to Governor Sherrill for what we would call that an admission against interest in any court in the land, because she's finally put to bed the idea that fraud doesn't exist in elections of the United States. In fact, it exists in every election. The question is it enough of a material fraud to affect the outcome of an election? But for now, until the end of time, people can get a Democratic governor on tape admitting that they had a massive fraud problem in New Jersey registering people to vote who weren't even citizens. And I would point to people, voter registrations on the ballot in my old home state of California, Prop 39, and the Democrats are committing fraud there. They changed the name of that just this week. Attorney General Rob Bonta, part of the Democrat machine, took a straightforward voter registration initiative and changed the title to confuse voters. So if they can't cheat, they'll just find a different way to commit fraud. But I'm glad we've got Governor Sherrill, big Democrat, admitting to that on camera. That was a big day for people who've been campaigning for free and fair elections that are easy to vote and hard to cheat for a long, long time, and that's the Republican Party.
12: Let's talk about the news of the day in the great state of Maine. Democrats electing Troy Jackson to be their nominee to take on incumbent Senator Susan Collins in November. Does this recovery from the fiasco over Graham Platner give Senator Collins a better chance in the election in November?
13: She's already going to win, in my opinion, Mike. Okay. Senator Susan Collins is, since the retirement of Nancy Pelosi, I think it's undeniable, the most important, most powerful woman in Congress. She's chairwoman of the Senate Appropriations Committee. She's on the Select Committee on Intelligence, which means she enjoys the trust and the esteem of her colleagues to be on the Select Committee on Intelligence, very, very, very important committee along with the probes. And they're not going to trade her in for what is, in essence, what we would call in baseball, a journeyman infielder. He was a Republican, then he was an independent, now he's a Democrat. He was pro-life, now he's pro-abortion rights. He was anti-gay marriage, now he's pro-gay marriage. Yeah, like I said, he was a conservative, and now he's a Bernie Sanders socialist. Troy Jackson has been everything over the course of 25 years. And what he is mostly is a loser. He lost for Congress. He lost just in June. They had a primary for governor. He wanted to be governor. He came in third among the Democrats. So they're taking a retread. Like I said, a journeyman running up against the best politician I think I've known over 25 years. She wins. She wins decisively. The polls won't show her where she is. Yep. Last time she was allegedly behind 6 years ago, she won by 9 points. I'm with Susan Collins.
12: She totally gets her home state of Maine, no doubt about that. So, Hugh, we're hearing a lot about these Democratic socialists taking on establishment Democrats. How serious of a threat are these Democratic socialists in the tug of war for the future of the Democratic Party?
13: Well, I keep thinking of Wile E. Coyote. Now, that's a dated reference to Looney Tunes, but Wile E. Coyote always kept trying to catch the Roadrunner, and these Democratic Socialists want to take over the Democratic Party. They might succeed in that. They certainly have won 4 out of 5 races in which they've competed, and I'm glad they're ruining the brand of the Democratic Party. They're Marxists. They're just flat-out Marxists, and now they're trying to define what that means down to being, oh, well, FDR was kind of a socialist. No, he wasn't. He believed in public services, public works. The TVA doesn't mean socialism. So Mom Donnie has taken them right into a blind canyon. They can't get out of it. And the voters will get a shot in November at thumbs up or thumbs down on the radicals. The radicals might win in these deep, deep blue districts like in New York, but take it out to the country as a whole. Normally, the party that's had the presidency for 6 years loses. The only time that hadn't happened since World War II is 1998 with Bill Clinton. So the Republicans should lose the elections in the fall. But the DSA is keeping them competitive along with the Trump economy and hopefully a successful conclusion to the combat with Iran.
11: That is indeed the overview. I like giving the overview on a Saturday. Mike Emanuel, always good to work with. Don't go anywhere, America. I'm coming right back. Don't go anywhere. Selena Zito is next on the Hugh Hewitt Show.
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7: Welcome back, America. I'm Hugh Hewitt. Going to play for you during my Relief Factor reminder a clip of a 16-year-old making an amazing rescue off the waters of Santa Cruz. Now, I've seen a lot of rescues. You know, I run along Huntington Beach when I'm in California, and the waves can get pretty big. But this is remarkable. And he's 16 years old, and he doesn't lose his head and doesn't lose the kid. It looks he could be 8, 9, or 10. And his little guy. And he got on a boogie board thinking, rogue waves are rogue waves, so you don't blame the parents. But this is wild surf. And repeatedly, the kid, the 16-year-old and the little boy, he's fine. By the way, he's fine. I'm sure they pumped a little water out of that stomach. It drives off people trying to help. If you're watching on the Salem News Channel, you can see it. It drives off, you know, laymen. It's not for the layman to get involved there. They're going to get knocked over and swept out to sea themselves. But that lifeguard is going to be bruised up a little bit. I'm sure he hit the floor a few times in this one. 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Beach guards are different from pool guards. That was a pool guard. You know, a big day is getting a 4-year-old who falls in. 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They work them hard. They're always down at Huntington Beach, running, swimming, jumping off the pier, doing the whole nine yards. 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

0: 859-4673. Give a listen to Sarah, a 16-year-old, who called us. Oh, I don't have time for Sarah. You heard her earlier. But I do want you to remember you can head over to HughHewitt.com and go to the banner at the top of the page. It says Give Food. 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Or call 855-359-4673. Good to be back with you. Hope you're enjoying your summer. Thank you, Harley. Thank you, Adam. Thank you, Dwayne. I'll be back tomorrow on the next Hugh Hewitt Show.
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5: Three people are dead after a chaotic shooting near Seattle's Space Needle Sunday night. Four others were injured when shots were fired during the Bite of Seattle Food Festival, with the youngest of those just 2 years old. As we hear from Monica Nelson, police say they do have one suspect in custody but are looking for another.
6: Authorities say two people exchanged gunfire during a large event, leaving three people dead and four others injured. One suspect, described as a young person, is in custody, according to city and police officials. These witnesses telling King 5 they were in shock.
7: When it started shooting, when everyone started running, everyone got scared. I mean, pushing each other, running over signs. I mean, the booth where we were at got like kind of almost demolished.
8: So we got down and took cover.
6: Investigators continue to search for another suspect.
5: President Trump's in the Detroit area today, renewing a push to bolster the American auto industry. It was a campaign-style speech at the GM Milford Proving Ground, where Trump said he's done more for auto workers than any other president ever. He says his tariffs targeting foreign automobiles have boosted domestic production. This less than 100 days before Michigan's midterm elections. And a week before they hold their primaries, the Democratic Senate primary contest between progressive Abdul El-Sayed and Congresswoman Haley Stevens is in the national spotlight. The winner faces the Trump-endorsed Republican Mike Rogers. A destructive tornado ripped through parts of Wisconsin today as a fast-moving line of storms moves through the Midwest. Those storms are pushing into Chicago, prompting tornado warnings and heavy flooding. Forecasters say the larger line of storms may impact parts of Kentucky this evening. A North Carolina woman who vanished after a swim on a Grenada Beach vacations, prompting a massive search. Royal Grenada police say 44-year-old Elizabeth Waddell was last seen Wednesday about a week ago after leaving the Airbnb where she was staying with a friend. Authorities continue interviewing witnesses and searching the coastline, and her family's asking for the public's help. I'm Scott Carr.
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11: Oh, it's getting heavier this afternoon. I-25, both directions, traveling between downtown and the tech center at about 25, 30 minutes. Dead of a stall southbound at Evans, that's been cleared. You have a crash northbound 25 and the ramp to eastbound 70, left lane into that ramp is blocked off. I-70 getting busier, building out 225, 270 through Commerce City. That's nearly 15 minutes. With traffic, I'm Susan Phelan.
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3: Scattered heavy monsoonal showers and thunderstorms here around the metro area into early tonight. Likewise, redeveloping scattered heavy showers and some thunderstorms Tuesday into Wednesday. Severe weather threat, thankfully very small for ourselves the next few days. Not as hot either. Generally lower to maybe a mid-90 today. Overnight lows, though, staying warm and just near 70. Low 90s for highs Tuesday into Wednesday. Increasing sunshine, not nearly as many storms late this week, and also staying on the very hot side with temperature readings returning to the mid and upper 90s. I'm meteorologist Mark Huer.
12: Current temperature
13: 90 degrees.
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1: Court documents related to the mass shooting near the Seattle Space Needle Sunday night show there were three suspects and one of them was killed. A 15-year-old suspect made his first appearance in juvenile court, charged with assault and firearms violations. Three people were killed at the scene, including a 19-year-old man and a 44-year-old man. A 56-year-old woman died at the Harborview Medical Center later. Police are still trying to find a second suspect. The man convicted of murdering four University of Idaho students, Brian Kohlberger, wants to walk back his guilty plea. Kohlberger tells the New York Times he's innocent and now wants a trial. He's filed a petition challenging his conviction that was based on his own plea deal. President Trump's been in the Detroit area today renewing his push to bolster the American auto industry, giving a campaign-style speech at the GM Milford Proving Ground plant. Trump said he's done more for auto workers than any other president. I'm Scott Carr.
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3: Trouble in Aurora, it's a new crash on 225, southbound 225 at Mississippi over in that right lane. That's about a 7-8 minute delay from 6th Avenue trying to get down to Mississippi. 25 getting busy, both directions, downtown in the tech center, nearly 30 minutes. Crash northbound I-25, ramp to eastbound 70, and a wreck southbound 25 past 84th Avenue in the left lane. With traffic, I'm Susan Thielen.
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5: Scattered heavy monsoonal showers and thunderstorms here around the metro area into early tonight. Likewise, redeveloping scattered heavy showers and some thunderstorms Tuesday into Wednesday. Severe weather threat, thankfully very small for ourselves the next few days. Not as hot either. Generally lower to maybe a mid-90 today. Overnight lows, though, staying warm and just near 70. Low 90s for highs Tuesday into Wednesday. Increasing sunshine, not nearly as many storms late this week, and also staying on the very hot side with temperature readings returning to the mid and upper 90s. I'm meteorologist Mark Huer.
6: Current temperature,
7: 90 degrees.
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8: It's back to work week in the NFL. All 32 teams will be underway with their training camps by tomorrow as veterans around the league are scheduled to report. The first preseason game with the Cardinals facing the Panthers in the Hall of Fame game is just 1 week from Thursday. It was the Baseball Hall of Fame in the spotlight yesterday.
9: You know, baseball was here long before me. It's going to be long after I sit back down. But standing up here with these guys sitting behind me, I've never felt more humbled and more grateful in my entire life.
8: That's Jeff Kent, one of three greats inducted yesterday at the Hall of Fame ceremonies in Cooperstown. He's joined in this class by Carlos Beltran and Andrew Jones. Basketball news. After announcing Friday that he'd be joining the Sixers, LeBron James made it official, signing his two-year $8 million deal with Philly yesterday. Corey Heim is the winner of NASCAR's Brickyard 400. Christopher Bell finished second. And 21-year-old Jackson Koivin, in only his third PGA Tour start, wins the 3M Open in Minnesota. I'm Matt McCoy.
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10: Maybe you've thought about taking a cruise. 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
14: 888-971-SAGE, 888-971-7243. I am Larry Elder. We are Salem News Channel. The room during the White House Correspondents' Dinner was panning around and showed the stone-faced expressions that these journalists and their significant others had sitting at those tables, all dressed to the nines. As I said, as far as I'm concerned, Trump pulled his punches. He could have gone on and on and on about how they said that the laptop story had all the, quote, hallmarks of Russian disinformation. He could have talked about the letter that was signed by 51, quote, former intelligence officials, close quote, saying all of this, that Biden used it against him during the 2020 debate. Turned out to be completely, completely accurate. CNN reporter sitting in the room. They pushed this thing and pushed this thing. Brian Stelter in particular. He could have gone off on Donna Brazile, claiming that Donald Trump said drink bleach in order to fight COVID. He never said that. He could have gone off on how Bloomberg said the number one reason that likely voters gave in 2016 for not lying Trump, this is before the election, was because he mocked a disabled reporter when he did no such thing. He could have talked about the intel that the DOJ has now uncovered, showing that Obama knew that the Steele dossier was a lie, knew that Hillary paid for it, and knew that Hillary did so in order to deflect attention from her scandal of having the unsecured server in her basement on which she sent and received classified information even though she denied it. It was a huge scandal, you might remember, and Hillary needed to deflect attention from it, so she bought this phony Steele dossier. Obama knew it was phony, knew what Hillary was doing, and was fine with it because he assumed, as most people did, that Trump was going to lose and nobody would uncover this. Oops, Trump wins. And Trump could have pointed out that Obama called in his intelligence community and said, give me a new reassessment. The old assessment was that, yeah, Russia was interfering, but Russia wasn't interfering on anybody's behalf. Russia assumed that Hillary was going to win just as we did. Oops. And then Obama brings them all in, including Brennan, and has them issue a new assessment claiming that Russia was not only interfering, but interfering in order to help Donald Trump win the election, and they were successful. Big, fat lie that was called Crossfire Hurricane. Trump could have said that. He didn't. So as far as I'm concerned, he gave him a lot of slack. And they were still very upset. People sat stone-faced at the Washington Post. New York Times, same thing. Jokes fell flat. He wasn't trying to joke. It was revenge, baby. It was payback. And that's what Trump did. And they couldn't take it. But nobody left. At least not what I saw. At first I was thinking maybe it was because of security you couldn't leave, but turns out you could leave. I think nobody wanted to be the one getting up and walking out because the camera would have panned on them. So they sat there and took their beating. Haven't seen a beating like that since Rodney King. It was amazing. Now, after this was done, by the way, I cut over to CNN, and CNN was running a portion of it, but they ran on the sidebar comments made by their own people on social media trashing what Donald Trump was saying. And then on BS Now, they were doing the same thing. They're running part of it, but they had people in the studio trashing it in real time. Now, it seems to me, if you think Donald Trump was doing something he shouldn't do, saying stuff he shouldn't say, shouldn't you let the media put it out and have people determine this? Why can't he let 2020 go? They said over and over again. Why can't he let 2020 go? Well, Donald Trump filed a bunch of lawsuits. So did Hillary. No, he didn't. No, she didn't. Yes, she did. 2016, Jill Stein, the socialist candidate, third-party candidate, whatever she was, filed a lawsuit. Hillary joined the lawsuit and filed a separate motion to have the recount done by hand in Wisconsin. Is this thing on? 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

Crowded highways for us. More problems. I-25. A wreck up north. Southbound I-25 between 84th Avenue and Highway 36 in the two left lanes. About a

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2: A lot of traffic out and about. We've got some problems. Slow driving to Ross, southbound 225 at Mississippi, crash in the right lane. Sounds like a wreck in the backups near Colfax, jammed up from I-70 down in Mississippi. That's nearly a 20-minute delay. Crash up north, southbound I-25 after 84th Avenue, left lane blocked off, 10-minute slowdown. And delays out west, crash eastbound 70 after Ward Road in the left lane. But traffic, I'm Susan Thielen.
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0: nearly 2,000 of Washington's men died. Yet George Washington did not lose faith. Amid the hardship, loss, and uncertainty of Valley Forge, he turned to God in prayer. At a time when our nation once again faces division and uncertainty, may we follow Washington's example, kneeling humbly, praying faithfully, and asking God to guide the future of America.
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4: Court documents show there were three suspects in Sunday night's chaotic shooting near Seattle's Space Needle. The shooting near the Bite of Seattle Festival left three dead and at least four others injured. A 15-year-old suspect made a first appearance in juvenile court today, and now police are working to identify a second suspect. The U.S. Department of Justice is turning to the Supreme Court to restore President Trump's executive order that seeks to restrict mail-in voting. That order directed the Department of Homeland Security to compile a list of verified U.S. citizens eligible to vote, while also instructing the Postal Service to create new rules, toughening requirements for states conducting voting by mail. This as North Carolina's mail-in voting rules are facing an emergency challenge at the Supreme Court, as the DOJ asks them to overturn a court order won by North Carolina and 22 other states that blocks a White House plan to restrict absentee ballots. North Carolina and the other states have until August 3rd to respond, arguing the White House can't take over election rules that states control. Once again today, the U.S. and Iran have apparently paused strikes against each other, with Iran saying it'll reciprocate after a China-led push to resume stalled diplomatic efforts in Pakistan. NBC's Richard Engel has the latest.
5: A senior Trump official said that U.S. military attacks on Iran have been paused to create space for diplomacy.
4: And Engel reports the Iran-backed Houthi rebels are continuing to attack Saudi Arabian shipping in the Red Sea.
5: And now a new front in the Caspian Sea also appears to be opening. Iran says that Ukraine fired on an Iranian commercial ship in the Caspian Sea, killing one Iranian sailor.
4: Though not officially in direct talks now, the U.S. and Iran have been negotiating through intermediaries. I'm Scott Carr.
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8: Up in the tech center, looks like something's going on. North and I-25 right around Arapahoe Road. I know there's a crash up near 225. Now that drive from C-470 up to Colfax is going to take you about 35 minutes. Had problems on southbound I-25 near 104th and 84th. Those have been cleared out. That drive looking better. Had some crowding on 270, I-70, as well as 225. No other problems. With traffic, I'm Susan Phelan.
9: Scattered heavy monsoonal showers and thunderstorms here around the metro area into early tonight. Likewise, redeveloping scattered heavy showers and some thunderstorms Tuesday into Wednesday. Severe weather threat, thankfully very small for ourselves the next few days. Not as hot either. Generally lower to maybe a mid-90 today. Overnight lows, though, staying warm and just near 70. Low 90s for highs Tuesday into Wednesday. Increasing sunshine, not nearly as many storms late this week, and also staying on the very hot side with temperature readings returning to the mid and upper 90s. I'm meteorologist Mark Huer.
10: Current temperature
11: 90 degrees.
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13: On Monday's Jeff and Bill show, Colorado is being sued by the Trump DOJ for providing in-state tuition to illegal immigrants.